0: Times. I'm Roger Stern. President Trump says he'll sign a peace deal with Iran tomorrow, though Iran says it may take days if it happens. The Strait of Hormuz is a sticking point.
1: Last night, Iran launched several one-way attack drones trying to strike commercial ships in the Strait of Hormuz. U.S. forces say they shut them all down, though, with CENTCOM stating that the international trade corridor remains open for transit.
0: Fox's Max Gordon in Dubai. Congress has not renewed an intelligence law allowing the government to conduct warrantless wiretaps on foreign nationals.
2: Legal authority for the government's foremost intelligence gathering weapon to foil terrorism, FISA Section 702, expires. There's worry about unprecedented vulnerabilities this summer.
0: Fox's Chad Pergram. 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

0: The sounds of the game, the interviews, the breaking news. When it goes down, we'll cover it here. 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
1: Let's go.
0: Now, live from the Fox Sports Radio studios, here's Monsi Bolaños and Martin Weiss.
2: What? Huh? Really? You promise?
3: You're back.
2: I'm just
3: saying. Thank you, Mary.
2: And you're
3: Sorry,
2: back.
3: It's my first day.
2: There's two of us here.
3: We're here.
2: Oh, my. Martin Weiss and Monsi Bolaños. Who are they?
3: Eminem Show.
2: Right. I'm Martin. That's Monsi. Hey.
3: Hey.
2: How you doing?
3: You know, hanging out, living the dream. How about you?
2: Broadcasting live from the Fox Sports Radio studios. That's how I'm doing. 10 minutes of stoppage time.
3: That's a lot of stoppage time.
2: But a goalie got hurt. And, you know, God forbid you stop the clock. You have to add stoppage time. Brazil, Morocco. 1-1 draw currently. Mm-hmm.
3: Well said. 97th minute.
2: How do you feel about soccer having its own language?
3: I'm not against it because it's very specific. So I feel like there are some times where you're like, if you're half listening to someone, you're like, wait, what are you talking about? Oh, okay. I had to hear it again because I wasn't sure what sport you were referring to because I stopped listening to you. If you refer to a score to me as a 1-1 draw, I know you're talking about soccer.
2: So, yeah, because most other sports that they have a winner. All right.
3: They will have a winner starting in the knockout
2: eventually,
3: round.
2: Eventually, yeah.
3: In the knockout. It's just thinking, now.
2: It's going to be hard to have a 1-1 draw in baseball.
3: Yeah. My friend, Natalie, I explained to her that you have to win the group and you get points and then you advance. And she's like, why is this so complicated? Why can't you just win? And
2: that's not the group stage thing is not very complicated.
3: To
2: it's
3: her,
2: really
3: it was.
2: Not. It's
3: to
2: just
3: her,
2: seeded.
3: It was. She didn't like it. She wasn't a fan.
2: You have to have 9 points to get first place in the group, right? And that automatically assume. Am I wrong, Steve? What is it?
3: You just have to win the group by points. It's not a specific number.
2: But you get 9 points are the maximum amount that you can have in the group.
3: Because that's
2: the
3: if you point win your three,
2: you
3: yes.
2: Get, then that will give you the highest seed. And obviously,
3: correct, but you don't
2: three
3: have
2: for
3: to have
2: a win,
3: nine. Yes.
2: And you can get one. You can get three per win.
3: Correct.
2: There's three games in the group. Correct. You can get nine. Nine are the most maximum
3: yes.
2: amount of points you can get.
3: Yes.
2: You get a draw.
3: You each get
2: you
3: a
2: get
3: point.
2: One point.
3: Correct.
2: You don't score. I mean,
3: if you lose or draw,
2: you get none.
3: Correct.
2: So that's why it was a big deal when Qatar, in the 95th minute, in stoppage time, headed the goal,
3: yeah.
2: Right?
3: Yeah, look at you.
2: And then now, because they got a point. That's the first point that they've gotten in World Cup group stage history.
3: Yeah, I think it was also the same for, was it Canada? I think Canada was the first
2: Canada had never won a game in the group stage.
3: In the group stage, right. So their first time, yeah.
2: So, you know, that's actually like a thing. If you host the World Cup, you don't lose the first game.
3: No, you're not. No.
2: There's only one team to lose the first game, and I believe the aforementioned Qatar.
3: Right.
2: Wouldn't have been.

0: in Correct. The World Cup had they not hosted the World Cup, right? You kind of get to host, you be there, and whatever. And they scored their second World Cup goal in tournament history today.
1: That's exciting.
0: So it was a big day for them.
1: Yeah.
0: Now, they were in good form, as they say. Will the San Antonio Spurs be in good form? As you look at Giancarlo Esposito, John Turturro,
1: Spike Lee.
0: That was Cam Scadaboo?
1: That was Cam Scadaboo.
0: What a group.
1: It was a group.
0: That should just be the Mount Rushmore of the fans right there. In San Antonio, I'm sorry, which is just going to be New York Southwest, apparently. Southeast on your, Southwest. There you go.
1: Whatever. Somewhere down there.
0: Been maps all over the place. LA Stadium, New York, New Jersey Stadium, San Antonio Stadium. No, this is still Frostbank today. but will the Spurs be in good form tonight, Muncie?
1: I really hope so. And I do think they win tonight. I took the Knicks in six. It has not happened in the order I thought it was going to happen.
0: How did you take it? Did you take it like Knicks in six, or did you take it like everybody else? Knicks in six, you idiots!
1: An in-between.
0: All right.
1: It was an in-between. Not fully there, but not also Knicks in six. It was an in-between. I've jumped on the bandwagon a little bit.
0: Dude, Martin. The bandwagon is nasty. I had people texting me who from Detroit who live in Texas who were like, yeah, Knicks, bro.
1: Yeah.
0: It was like... When did you move to Brooklyn? I don't have a dog in the fight.
1: Right.
0: I picked the Spurs, but I don't truly care. I'm not living and dying with this. If I had a ticket to any of them, I'd be selling it. I'll just let you know that.
1: Oh no, I would definitely go. But I'm not. I don't care who wins. I wouldn't be sad if the Spurs win. But I have jumped on the Knicks bandwagon. I bought a Jalen Brunson shirt, but I'm not wearing it because I don't think they win today. I think the Spurs win today, and I think not even just for me saying Knicks in six, but for the sake of us not remembering what the Spurs did in the last game, they have to win this if they want us to kind of not forever remember the mistakes made when you were up 29 in the third quarter, up 15 going into the fourth quarter, up with a minute to go when you had possession. If they want us to kind of move on from that, the Spurs have to come out and they have to win. And we've seen them. I don't necessarily agree with how the Spurs have answered the questions after the games, feeling like we have lost all of these games. We have done this to ourselves. There is some truth to that. Yes, you have made the mistakes. You have made bad decisions all around your coaching staff, De'Aaron Fox, however you want to look at it. All of you have made questionable decisions, but I hate the lack of giving credit to the Knicks and what they've done. Because the Knicks, even starting let's go to last year, Martin, how many comeback wins did they have? Like, this isn't unlike them. This is what they do. Now, 29-27 at halftime did seem like a tiny bit high, but I did not, at halftime, I was not ready to...
0: Largest road margin in NBA Finals history. That's pretty big.
1: It is pretty big. But for them, they do that. They do that. So at halftime, did you think the Spurs won it? I didn't.
0: Yes.
1: I did not. I even had a group text.
0: I thought the Spurs had won.
1: No.
0: Until OG Anunoby took the ball in.
1: Absolutely.
0: I thought the Spurs had won until the buzzer gone off.
2: Guys, with these Knicks, I'm kind of with Monty. With these Knicks, it's like it's never... over
1: they're,
2: and you can
1: never,
2: still like
1: yeah.
2: I definitely felt that, like, I thought the Spurs were going to win, don't get me wrong, but I didn't turn off the game.
0: I'm not taking anything away from, I mean, I wasn't gonna
1: for
0: turn
1: sure.
0: off the game regardless.
1: You were just saying,
0: well,
1: you thought it was that the Knicks,
0: I should have said
1: won.
0: Regardless, they made me turn off that first round elimination game against the Hawks. I was like, bro, this is
1: bad.
0: These people have families.
1: Yeah.
0: I give Victor Wembanyama a little bit of a I won't say pass. Grace is a better word.
1: Let's say grace.
0: Because English, somebody made a good point. English is like his second or third language.
1: Oh, for sure.
0: And I like the fact that he directly answers the question asked. Like, if you ask him, what do you think? He'll respond immediately with what he thinks. And if you don't ask him a question, he won't answer it. He'll just give you he literally, after the game one loss, responded to a question, said, that's not a question, that's an affirmation.
1: Mm-hmm.
0: And then said, I'll take the next one. Like, I appreciate that as a journalist. Like, step your game up, question askers.
1: Mm-hmm.
0: Now, Steph Castle said we're going to win the next three.
1: Right.
0: That was rough. But the idea that the Spurs have been, like, overwhelmingly, what's the word? Overwhelmingly involved in their own demise, mm-hmm, right? Mm-hmm. Overwhelmingly.

0: overwhelmingly active, mm-hmm. that's what, active participants mm-hmm. in their own demise.
1: It was an auto goal.
0: It is one
1: like
0: that is
1: Paraguay.
0: Just,
1: you know.
0: But I'll watch, and I'm not taking anything away from the Knicks, because again, these missed assignments by the Spurs, it also requires somebody to take advantage of it, right? Jalen Brunson has to be right there to get the ball that Steph Castle would have caught with his hair if it had gone far enough, right? OG Anunoby has to crash the board when he's not boxed out. But Lord have mercy. The last 2-minute report would just be strictly Spurs mess up, Spurs mess up, Spurs mess up, Spurs mess up, OG rebounds, Spurs mess up. Like, it's incredible. And I honestly think this. I truly believe this. I'm honestly surprised more people didn't have the opinion. De'Aaron Fox forgot to score.
1: No,
0: he forgot to score. It's Monty. It's the only thing that makes sense to shoot the layup, to go up. And then even the way he said to go up three, like, you going up three is not helping you in that moment. Like, going up, you just need to have possession. I really think he forgot to score.
1: Like, in the moment, he blacked out?
0: I think that. Because if right before that there were some free throws.
1: Yeah.
0: I think he was just not paying attention during the free throws or paying attention to something else. I think he thought San Antonio was down one. So he got the steal. I got to go lay the ball up because we're down one. Then they get the rebound from this. I have to now foul because we're down one. We have to get the ball back.
1: So he was completely unaware on what the facts were.
0: He is a 29-year-old.
1: Yeah, no, that's bad. Either way.
0: And, but like, there's two, like, and it's like the idea that, he's a vet. He should know that. That's high school level basketball. Mm-hmm. Do you know what I'm saying? That's like, it's almost as bad as saying you have to tag up at third before you touch to run to home, right? So I really just think that it was something he misread the moment. It's the only thing that makes sense. Like, it's the only thing that makes sense.
1: So his answer after the game where he said, "I thought I could outrun."
0: Yeah,
1: you don't think that was true.
0: It's the Slim Charles logic of, if it's a lie, we fight on that lie. It's too far gone now. It's like, I'm not about to. What's more embarrassing? Like,
1: honestly,
0: you know what I'm saying?
1: Like, yeah, no, you're right. Saying I thought we were down one and I made the wrong play.
0: I didn't know time score. Everybody can say, oh, you're supposed to, or you know, I just thought I could beat him.
1: That moment was so rough, because this entire time when we've been talking about the Spurs and their inexperience and how young they are, throughout the postseason, we have seen De'Aaron Fox, right, like, do the veteran play, make a basket when they needed it the most. And so he has been tied in with the veteran that the Spurs need. And in that moment, I don't know if you're right, if he really did have it wrong in his head that they were up one. Either way, going, even if they were up one, I'm with you, because even if you knew they were up one, it's like,
0: you still
1: don't shoot. Like, take the ball back out and drain the clock. At this point, it's less than a minute.
0: Like, the only thing that would matter would be going up four,
1: yeah,
0: or going to take the lead.
1: Correct.
0: Do you see what I'm
1: correct
0: saying? That's
1: you're
0: the
1: right
0: only
1: yeah
0: it's the only two, because yeah you have to go, you're looking at possessions at that point.
1: And at that point, because the Josh Hart miss was right before that, right?
0: Mm-hmm.
1: So it was like Josh Hart has to send De'Aaron Fox a basket of, like, I don't know.
0: This is what he said. Cookies. He said, OG Anunoby saved my proverbial basketball life. And he's not lying
1: about
0: it.
1: And he's not lying about it.
0: I will say this. De'Aaron Fox is saving Victor Wembanyama's proverbial basketball life. Because he's been atrocious in the second half of these. And the last 2 minutes of these games, he's been flat bad. And game four was a disaster. And I said this a few weeks ago. He just shoots the ball to shoot the ball sometimes.
1: I like that.
0: But, like, and as I've watched more often, he said it. Like, the time he tried to hit the game winner over Mitchell Robinson, he didn't have any faith that shot was going. And they called the play.

0: when the Knicks were making a comeback in those final minutes in the fourth quarter, how many threes did the Spurs take that they didn't need to take? It was like, you actually don't need to take a shot right now. You are up right now. You can just take a smart shot and let the clock drain. And this was before we got into the final minute of the craziness. They were still up. So it's just like, why are we taking quick threes with 10 seconds on your shot clock left?
1: And he 100% has culpability, especially playing Wemby so much in the first half, which was such a blowout. But like when Mike Brown was coaching LeBron, and they would do something like this. LeBron, go to the rim. Go get fouled. Go stop doing that. Like, you, ultimately, it's going to be on the players when it's coming down to something like that. Like, I understand what you're saying. He could have called a timeout. He could have said, but like, if you are supposed to be a generational top one guy, you need to be able to dominate. There should not be able to be 30 to whatever runs that occur when you're on the court.
0: I agree with you, but I feel like, is Mitch Johnson telling this generational player, get in there, get a foul, go in, don't take a three? I don't know if Mitch Johnson is saying that to Wemby.
1: If Mitch Johnson needs to tell Wemby that, then Wemby not who y'all been telling me he is.
0: No, but there's being aggressive, it's like, I need to. I don't think that's fair, because I think Victor Wembanyama is literally in a crash course and is experiencing things for the first
1: time. Nobody's got to tell Steph Castle to play harder.
0: But for Wembanyama, even I get what you're saying, that you want him to already have that. I have no problem if it just needs, Mitch Johnson needs to go and tell this young guy, we have your back. Get in there and get tough. Stop taking a three. I have no problem with that.
1: I mean, that's what Wemby said after the last game. He said the inside shot is the best shot. The alley-oop is the most efficient. Like, Mitch Johnson had to tell me that. That's what Victor Wembanyama told me. You do it. You were supposed to be the end all be all. We're supposed to, nobody's got any time for this. Nobody's got it. No, you're supposed to be the LeBron. You're supposed to be Michael George.
0: It's his first year here, Brian. So the coach has that jumper worked for him? That mid-range shot worked for him? It hasn't. So who's the one that has to change direction, change course if the plan isn't working? It has to come from the coach.
1: If we're blaming the coach for Wemby going 4-for-21 or whatever he was in the second half,
0: I'm not.
1: Maybe that's the problem. Maybe you should put him on a bench.
0: I mean, maybe, sure. But they needed him out there. Because it makes the driving lanes for the Knicks different. When he's on the bench, the Knicks can get any layup they want.
1: I'm being facetious.
2: Isn't benching him on the coach as well, though?
1: I'm being facetious. They shouldn't have benched him. My point is, like, there's only so much that the coach can do when the guy who's supposed to be the number one player and the best player on the court is not performing. There's only so many buttons the coach can press when the star player is absent. Like, I don't know. Like, if you're going to see the show and Adele ain't there, it don't matter what the guitarist does. It doesn't matter what the drummer does. It doesn't matter because Adele's not there. And the last 2 minutes of these four games in the finals three games in the finals, and in the whole second half of game four, he might as well not even have been there. So I get that people are blaming De'Aaron Fox and people calling it the J.R. Smith moment. But people forget, apparently, that in that J.R. Smith moment, LeBron had 49 points in the first four quarters of that game. Overtime's a different story. But at 49, it was dominating.
2: He'd single-handedly willed them back into the game.
1: And then J.R. Smith forgot to score and didn't shoot the ball, and we all know how it all ended, and LeBron only took one shot in overtime. But, like, LeBron showed up. Adele, the lead singer, was there. You got the price of admission. This, I haven't seen it. And I'm just, and until we see it, like, I just know this. Best player alive? No, sir. I'm not watching the best player alive dribble off his foot and go 4-for-21 in the second half.
0: What finals appearance was that for LeBron? What number?
1: They all run together. But my point was that this is not the J.R. Smith moment.
0: But this, Victor Wembanyama's first time in the playoffs, first time in the finals. I just think, like, hey, it comes with the territory, but the expectation of what you're comparing to a LeBron James that had, that's what I was like, how many, this was what, that,

0: maybe fourth time around in the finals.
1: Probably more.
0: At that point in that JR, I don't even remember because you're right. It's all a blur. It's been so long. He's been around so long. But he's been there, done that.
2: I'm just saying, if we're at a place in the world, if you don't genuflect at the altar of Victor Wembanyama, it'll be like, can you believe it? Can you believe it? The same way that if you didn't say that the Thunder were going to run off three or four straight, or if the Celtics were unbeatable in the Eastern Conference, like, everybody's a dynasty. Everybody's unbeatable. Everybody's the best ever until... Actually, you know, it's a great tweet. Everybody has to be better than Jalen Brunson until it's time to be better than Jalen Brunson. Mm-hmm. That's kind of how I feel about it. Like, with this stuff, like you're not telling me that this guy is the best player in the world. That is open. It is wide open. Best defender? Sure, I'll give you that. But best player? Wide open.
0: Okay. We'll see. I mean, I hear what you're saying. I get it. There's been a lot of talk that he is it. He is the guy. I just think he is the guy and he could use some help maybe feeling more like the guy. I don't know if the Spurs feel like their closer is Wembanyama. I don't think they know who their closer is.
2: Well,
1: should be Dylan Harper.
0: I just don't even know if they know.
2: And I'll end it with this because I saw a clip. I actually posted this on Twitter. It got a lot of interaction for posts I post on Twitter. Nobody ever pays attention to me. But I've been wondering, where the hell is Dylan Harper? And on that last play, Harper, the lineup, Harper, Fox, and Wembanyama are the main culprits here. But it very much, Harper did not know who he was guarding as they came out of timeout. And a lot of people came in replying saying that, oh, that's on the coach, that's on the coach. And part of me was like, they just came out of timeout. Is he supposed to call another timeout? At a certain point, you guys have to sort this out. And it was evident that they did not get it sorted out until the last minute, which ended up with Victor Wembanyama guarding Jalen Brunson, which is a matchup that favored Brunson in the moment. In part because, and this is the thing that I also found fascinating, nobody said, of course he would shoot that shot with that much time left because the only damn rebounder for San Antonio is 80 feet away from the basket.
0: That's true.
2: Do you know what I'm saying? Yeah. Like it was one of those, being in L.A., a Kobe miss, right? Mm-hmm. Like, if he makes it, he makes it. But if he misses it, it's basically 4-on-3 down there. Who wins?
0: Spurs.
2: Me too. By how much?
0: 9.
2: I was right there with you. I think it's going to be a 10 to 12 point margin for San Antonio. I am interested to
1: see. Spread's 5.5, so you're both taking the Spurs to cover.
2: Yes. Yeah. But I'm interested to see what the first quarter spread, I think it's probably like 1.5 or 2, because I want to know if they're going to come out and be 20-3 or, 27-7 margin with 8 minutes left in the first quarter. And see if San Antonio does anything differently, because it's been like that for a lot. And they've really, these games have all been, with the exception of game 2, within the last few minutes, have been 5-point games, 5-point margins.
0: It's true. They have come out strong and then just unraveled when it matters the most.
2: One thing that as I vacation here in World Cup land, and you know, we both have been kind of talking about it, I can appreciate the idea that the match starts at the advertised time. This game in the NBA is scheduled to start at 8:30. It is currently 8:23, and there's a countdown clock on the screen that said 20 minutes.
0: Nice.
2: Now, I'm no mathematician, but that seems off. I tell you what, at 6 o'clock, I'm sorry, 9 o'clock, 6 Pacific, what thing is it? Haiti and Switzerland play?
0: Something like that. Let me see.
2: That game's going to start. It's Scotland. Haiti and Scotland. Yep. They'll play. You know what? I'm looking forward to that. Because you know why? Because I know it's going to start at 9 p.m. We'll talk more about the World Cup and the United States, apparently, best instance in soccer history, best outing in soccer history that we've seen. 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Hit that thumbs up icon, comment away. 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
4: Here's your updated 570 WNAX forecast. Lows drop into the 50s tonight with mostly clear skies as a cold front moves across the region. We'll see northwest winds at 20 miles per hour, gust up to 25 miles per hour as that front moves through. Sunday, nothing but sunshine throughout the afternoon with highs in the mid to upper 70s. Northwest winds at 10 miles per hour, gust to 20 miles per hour. Monday, highs in the low 80s with mostly sunny skies. Northwest winds at 15 miles per hour continue gusting to 20 miles per hour. Temperatures warm through the middle of the week. Tuesday, we'll see highs in the mid to low 80s. I'm meteorologist Bella Pittman on 570 WNAX. Right now, it's 73 degrees.
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8: Martin Weiss, Monster Bilanios, coming to you live from the Fox Sports Radio studios. Haiti and Scotland about to kick off. Monty, don't you love it when, like, the verb fits the sport, like, kick off?
9: Yes.
8: You know what
9: yes.
8: I mean? Like about to kick off.
9: Kick off on the pitch?
8: Exactly. The match will kick off on the pitch.
9: There you go.
8: In just a moment. 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You know? It's not kickoff until football season, but it's football season,
9: it's
8: right?
9: Football season.
8: Football.
9: Football.
8: Football. You know what I'm saying? So
10: they do kick off.
8: They do kick off, exactly. So
10: it's not first pitch on the pitch.
8: It is definitely not first pitch on the pitch.
9: That's kickoff on the pitch?
8: First kick on the pitch every Saturday, Sunday morning. That's right here at Fox Sports Radio, Countdown to Kickoff. And that will kick it off to Steve DeSager.
10: I am so glad you've brought up this thing about the language, the first couple of segments, about soccer having its own language. I jotted down five that came to mind. Because keep in mind, most of those words are just British. They're not necessarily soccer terms. So like the pitch that we just mentioned, yes. Soccer field, that is not a soccer-specific term. It's okay to refer to the field. We're Americans. I even heard a British host on TV tonight said the players are not back on the field to play.
9: Okay.
10: Did not say the pitch.
9: All right.
10: Touchline is another one that's British, meaning the sideline. Don't say touchline like the Brits because people don't know what that line is. Where is it? Just say sideline. We know it's on the side. Added the extra line. Time. Yeah. That's overtime. Added extra time. We Americans know what OT is. It is much more confusing to say extra time because then it sounds too similar to now, the time that they added at the end of each
8: game. Asterisk, not stoppage time.
10: That's right.
8: Stoppage time is not extra time, although it is definitely outside of the formerly allotted 45 minutes.
10: Some people call stoppage time injury time, but that's inaccurate also because they're adding to the 45 minutes even when there are no injuries.
8: Mm-hmm. Yes, mm-hmm. But like 10 minutes today was because the goalie for Brazil was down for a bit, had a bloody nose and all that.
10: And because they're taking about 3 minutes break,
9: for
10: like a quarter
9: water,
10: break.
9: Yeah, right?
10: Exactly. And head
9: hydration
10: over to the coach.
9: Breaks.
8: And
9: exactly.
8: I know this is infuriating people. I understand this. Barry Mack with a big thumbs down.
10: Like what is Julie infuriating
8: C,
10: people?
8: The idea of the hydration break. I personally need the hydration break. I need the hydration break.
10: Actually, Jason Smith suggested on the show last night that we take the hydration break into all areas of life.
8: I'm with it. That's what I'm saying.
10: Not just all sports.
8: I mean, I'm cool. 3-minute timeout.
9: Yeah.
8: You know what I'm saying? Give me a second. Stretch my legs. All right, let's lock back in.
10: Two things that I've heard of also, by the way, and this came up already twice with British announcers on Fox, is the

0: fans are doing the wave in the stadium. And they refer to it as the Mexican wave.
1: Huh?
0: People, there is nothing Mexican about it. It started here in the U.S. The Brits didn't happen to discover it until the 1986 World Cup, which was in Mexico. But I can tell you as a fact, fans in America were doing the wave at the 1984 Olympics in Los Angeles and at ballparks back then, long before the World Cup was in Mexico. The wave started at college football games in the U.S. in the early 80s. No one should be calling it the Mexican wave. And finally, the worst term of all, nil.
2: Nil.
0: As in the score was 2-0. That is not an official soccer term. That is just British. You don't have to say nil. They don't own soccer. They don't own language. It is perfectly fine for you to say the score is 2-0. In Spanish, they use the word zero. They do not say
2: nil.
3: Can we say 2-love? Just because we want to mix in other sports.
0: Now, that is a tennis-specific term. Like, but yeah. Actually, for Spanish, the reference is, you listen to Spanish baseball, what do they say? Strike.
2: Strike.
0: Even in Spanish, why? Because strike is an official baseball term. Nil is not a soccer term.
1: Strike.
0: It's
1: strike.
0: Just British.
2: Strike.
0: And we are not British. I hope all of this is cleared up. Well, we don't have nil in any of the games tonight.
1: No, nil.
0: We had Brazil 1-1.
1: We had a draw.
0: By the way, even the Brits can't say draw during the game. Because really? A draw is a result. The game was tied during the game. So it's just better on all counts. All of these examples. If we just stay American and everybody knows what we're talking about. No overtime, by the way, in group play.
1: I think the rest of the world got driving right and we're still struggling. Like, you know, we could probably flip it and be fine. We got sports right and everybody else just needs to follow us.
0: Well, the rest of the world drives on the right side.
1: I know. I should say driving correct.
0: Okay.
1: They got the green check mark for driving and we're clearly doing it backwards.
0: Brazil, Morocco finished 1-1. Qatar tied Switzerland 1-1 on a goal in the 94th minute. And you're right. Right at 9 p.m. Eastern time. Soccer is going to begin. Not 9:20. Not 9:10. 9 p.m. Eastern, Haiti against
1: Scotland. One of the biggest issues in our country today, Steve.
0: That's right, because isn't it like 8:30 Eastern is the NBA game tonight? No?
2: Maybe.
1: I'm looking and we're still presenting the flags.
0: Yeah, exactly. No. I got to say, by the way, midnight Eastern time on FS1, the next two U.S. opponents are playing each other late tonight. It is Australia against Turkey. And yes, game 5 of the NBA Finals comes up. They haven't even done the anthem yet. 5 minutes? 10 minutes? Nobody knows. The Knicks are up 3-1. They're playing at San Antonio tonight. By the way, Stanley Cup Game 6 is Sunday. And what a result in Chicago in baseball. The Dodgers were 7-1 winners over the White Sox. Yes, the win to Yoshinobu Yamamoto. He had a perfect game until two outs in the eighth. An error by shortstop Mookie Betts. 8 1/3 for Yamamoto. Allowed a leadoff homer bottom of the ninth. 7 strikeouts for him, by the way. DH Shohei Ohtani, homer. He returned after the knee inflammation.
1: It took him a while to get started, huh, Steve?
2: Yeah.
0: One whole game back.
2: That's it.
1: First pitch.
2: Was it the very first pitch?
0: And we've got Houston tied 4-4 at KC, top of the fifth. Back to you.
1: Thanks, Steve. Coming to you live from the Fox Sports Radio studios, I'm at Martin Weiss. That's at Monty Bolaños. Tweet us if you'd like to get your take into the show. I was thinking about this. Especially on the heels of Mookie Betts. As that ball went off of his heel. And then off of the, to continue to torture the analogy, off the heel of the Paraguayan player from Paraguay.
2: Like if I'm talking, it's Paraguayo.
1: No. Do it again.
2: Paraguayo.
1: Player who had the own goal, which was the first goal scored in the United States Paraguay match. It's like, what's the most embarrassing thing that can happen in sports? Because, like, missing a penalty kick? Getting dunked on definitely does not qualify in this kind of.
2: No. I know that goal, by the way, Pulisic and McKinney had a lot to do with that goal. Just so, you know, it wasn't just like, oh, no, Paraguay, auto goal, or their own goal. No, it had to do a lot with Pulisic and McKinney and what they did in that moment. So I feel like we need to give them a little bit of credit. What's more embarrassing? An airball free throw?
1: But even an airball free throw, Mitchell Robinson will do that 3 times tonight and might be crying tears of joy. Do you know what I'm saying?
2: Is the error with baseball so bad because it directly affected like today Mookie's error wasn't just like an error. You directly affect.

0: did something for someone else that they were trying to get. Like, the minute, I know he didn't even get the no-hitter because he gave up the home run not long after that. But is that why it's so bad? Because it wasn't just a mistake for yourself. You directly affected someone else.
1: Yeah, I don't know. It's a tough one. It's a tough one. I started thinking about this the last time I watched soccer, actually, when it was the Arsenal was in the final for something. And there were penalty kicks, and homeboy missed the whole goal. I was like,
2: it's a sensitive subject. Please, let's not even finish
1: so
2: it.
1: So can you fill in the details at least? And I'm not trying to poke fun, but can you fill in the details? Because Arsenal was playing in a very big game.
2: It was,
1: and people
2: the
1: are probably
2: Champions
1: punching their
2: League.
1: Radios. Yeah, it's a Champions League final.
2: And it was penalty kick, and it was in overtime. And if I remember correctly, Eze and I don't remember the other one, they missed two of the goals, and
1: like,
2: then we lost the
1: whole goal.
0: He missed
1: the shot.
0: Correct.
1: Like the
0: like when outside
1: ball.
0: Of the post.
1: Yes, like
0: yes.
1: He airballed. Like
0: okay.
1: He didn't outside of the post.
0: Outside
1: exactly.
0: of the post.
2: And then he
0: wasn't blocked.
2: And smiled.
1: Yeah, like he hit it foul. You know what I'm saying? Like he hit it foul. Like,
0: yeah.
1: On the wrong side of the post.
0: I feel like I've seen that happen pretty often. So I know it sounds shocking that you miss everything completely, like an utter air ball when it's a penalty kick. I've seen that more often than you would think. I don't know.
1: Well, apparently, is the best outing, at least for the first 45 minutes that U.S. soccer may have ever played.
0: Oh, yeah. And they came out immediately that way, which is something that I feel like U.S. men's soccer over the last several years, Martin, is like they came out flat from the start. This time they did not come out like that. And I know some people are saying Paraguay is not that good of a team, but Paraguay beat a couple of qualifying teams that good teams. I want to say they beat Brazil to get here. So it's like, no, Paraguay is not that bad. USA is just, they're living up to a moment. And like, do they have an easier group? Maybe.
1: No, a draw today.
0: A draw today.
1: A draw, only 1 point.
0: Uh-huh. It's true. So
1: United States got 3 points. Three of them things.
0: And they looked good, and Pulisic apparently had a little bit of something going on, so he didn't even play the second half, but they're saying it's not anything serious.
1: He was kicked in his left calf.
0: Yeah, oof. He's fine. He'll be ready for the next one.
1: I do have to take one moment and shout out Jason Smith. Because his show with his best friend, Mike Harmon, they were right about Zlatan.
0: Mm.
1: When it was announced that Zlatan Ibrahimovic was going to be on the World Cup coverage, they did it like 4 times that day. Like, they were into it. And I was like, man, this is a really big deal to these guys. Like, this is really important. And like, and you know what? Through... I don't know what, 48 hours of World Cup coverage? You guys were right.
0: Yeah.
1: You guys were right. This guy is must-see TV.
2: You guys should also watch Speed and his coverage as well with Thierry Henry and Zlatan.
1: So I've become aware of who Speed is now from his appearances at sporting events. Like, it's an odd, like, this guy, I show Speed.
0: I just... also learn who this guy is,
1: but he's at a lot of games and he's there often. And I it may not have been his stream, but I also saw a stream of somebody at LA Stadium yesterday who was recording the guy who was about to try to go streaking, didn't even make it off the thing. Guy got one step and was just tackled tackled like
3: the
1: Rams
3: entire security staff waiting for him to jump. I don't know why he jumped, but it was clear they were waiting for it to happen.
1: It was impossible. It was, yeah, he had no shot. Speaking of about to jump, finally, the San Antonio Spurs and New York Knicks look like they're about to
0: maybe tip off.
1: See, again, tip off, I don't like it. Kickoff works. Maybe this should be a jump off. They're about to jump off to
0: but
1: game
0: they aren't
1: five.
0: Tipping. That person is trying to tip.
1: I don't like it. Man, I don't like it.
0: As I do the gesture
1: here for you. What's the bigger action? The jumping off the ground or the flick of the wrist?
0: Yeah.
1: We'll play Sports Court coming up next. Martin Weiss, Monty Bolaños, Fox Sports Radio.
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0: Been busy, but the Odd Couple with Rob Parker and Calvin Washington. We're breaking this down.
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6: Drake May, MVP candidate, gets to the Super Bowl. Sam Darnold wins the Super Bowl. Matthew Stafford, your MVP. Caleb Williams, one of the best, you know, far comebacks. Going to set the, you know, tie for the record with that. Most comebacks in the season. All these great things, all these great guys. At the end of the day, Patrick Mahomes is still the guy. When I think of just games on the line, need a win.
7: Really?
6: Who's going to win this guy? Yeah. Josh Allen is right there, but I have to be fair to the point that he just hasn't been able to get it done. Right? And that's what we got. And that's what we took quarterbacks. Quarterbacks and star players in the NBA. Those are the two guys that we judge you on. Pitchers, your team can stink, Skeens, you know, and you still be, you're the best. You can never win a ring in baseball and still be the best. That's just a different sport. If you are a quarterback, right or wrong, it's on you. Who is everybody tired of right now? Lamar Jackson. Josh Allen. Yeah, your MVPs and you're all that. Got to get over the hump. Matthew Stafford, to his credit, finally got over the hump. Fell short this year and left a bad taste in their mouth because I think they feel that that Seahawk ring was supposed to be theirs. But with that being said, if you wanted to say Matthew Stafford because he's the current reigning MVP, I'm not mad at that. Joe Burrow is going to be interesting this year to see coming back. He's been injured the last couple years, be beat up. The team defensively, they've made some moves. So it'll be interesting to see. I got to wait to see. And you look at Patrick Mahomes, 24 touchdowns, I believe it was 11 interceptions. Not a great year on those numbers. We could have seen the rest of the year. We would have seen what those total numbers be. I just think at this current stage.
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8: So here it is.
9: Let's talk about Deshaun Watson. Now, I don't know about you, because there's been some reports that he's going to get the opportunity. There's been some others that have come out, conflicting reports about, well, you know, Sanders has closed the gap and Shador's got an opportunity to win the job. I think Deshaun Watson's going to have a good year. I really do. I think he's finally healthy.
10: It's possible. I don't know how likely that is. Does he make it to the regular season as the starter? I don't know. And it's interesting because I think it would have taken there being a guy like Shador Sanders to still and have so much popularity with the fan base that they want to see Shador Sanders play.
0: Two pros, LeVar Arrington, Brady Quinn, and a cup of Joe, Jonas Knox. 6 a.m. Eastern, 3 a.m. Pacific on Fox Sports Radio. And now, Steve Covino.
9: Oh, boy.
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9: Moments and shared experiences where you watch together. A la American Idol, because it seemed like everybody was watching. And when it comes to mind for me, like America's Funniest Home Videos. 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
9: Marin Weiss, Mons Milanos, coming to you live from the Fox Sports Radio studios. Haiti and Sweden, 10 minutes and 35 seconds away from kickoff. San Antonio leads New York. Scratch that. Tie game, 4-4, with 8 minutes left in the first quarter. So, not the offensive explosion we've seen out of San Antonio in the first half of these first quarters thus far. They've been up to, like, upwards of 20 points with 6 minutes left in the first quarter. Mm-hmm. It's going to be hard to get to that. Let's play Sports Court.
10: The defense is wrong.
0: The Sports Court.
11: All right, you two are back on jury duty. We're stepping back into the Sports Court here. I'm going to give you guys a few people from around the world of sports that we are accusing here in the Sports Court of various things, and it's up to you guys, the jury, to tell me whether they are guilty or innocent, a.k.a. did they do anything wrong here. So, let's start with this. Robert Saleh stands accused. Titans head coach Robert Saleh was speaking to the media this week about second-year quarterback Cam Ward, and he had this to say.
12: This is the time of year where he's got to try some things. He's got to see what he can and can't do, and then you mix that in with a whole new scheme. Like, I mean, I'll put myself out there. I think it's very safe to say that we've got a really, really, really good quarterback, and we're in really good hands.
11: So he used three reallys there. A really, really, really good quarterback. Speaking about his second year quarterback, as Cam Ward was a rookie last year. I can see some pros and cons to Saleh saying that so publicly, but what do you guys think? Robert Saleh, guilty or not guilty? We'll start with Monty.
13: Not guilty.
14: I'm innocent and P.O.P. all the time.
13: It's really, really, really good that your coach said this out loud. And it's a really, really, really safe thing to say. Cam Ward, only his second year. There's no reason to not have faith in this guy. And so that's what you want. That even if Robert Saleh may not truly believe that right now, that's how the coach should speak on his quarterback.
8: Yeah, a guilty.
15: Guilty, guilty, guilty, guilty.
8: This is like telling your wife you really, really, really, really like her instead of loving her. Like, it's easy to say I have a great quarterback. Now, I have a really pretty, pretty, pretty, pretty good quarterback. All right, yeah, guilty. Next.
11: All right, next up, Isaiah Thomas stands accused. NBA Hall of Famer Isaiah Thomas was interviewing on a FanDuel show called Run It Back and had this to say about what Wemby has dealt with throughout these finals.
16: Excuse me when I say this.
17: Let it rip.
16: Wemby has been the victim of some of the dirtiest shit ever. Right. I mean, people are grabbing and holding him. I mean, it ain't never okay to hit me and foul me hard. I'm not taking it, right? Now, his demeanor, you know, they lucky he hasn't turned around and popped one of them in the face real quick.
11: Guys, Isaiah Thomas was a part of the Bad Boy Pistons, a team that was notorious for beating up their opponents. So does he have the right to be talking here? What do we think? Isaiah Thomas, guilty or not guilty? Martin?
9: I'm going to go guilty.
18: Whatever they saying he did that.
9: Because just because you say, excuse me for saying this as a TV producer, I don't like you dropping two S-bombs in the middle of this. That's wrong TV, bro. Excuse me for saying this, but bleep you and bleep you too. What? No. Excuse you. Never come back on my show again.
13: That is the producer in Martin right there. That's the producer.
9: What are we talking about? Oh, excuse me for saying this, but I'm just going to say a bunch of things I can't say. No.
13: Innocent.
19: I did not do it.
13: I agree. I think Wemby has been pushed around. And Wemby, you got to get tougher.
9: Boy, did he eat a sandwich.
13: A little bit. Like, even though I agree with what he's saying, I still, Wemby, get tougher. Don't play dirty back. But I understand it. I see it, too. I think they're

0: bullying him a little bit. Yeah.
1: All right, one more quick one. Mookie Betts stands accused.
2: Oh, yeah. To jail.
1: In today's Dodger game, pitcher Yoshi Yamamoto was in the middle of a perfect game through seven innings. In the bottom of the eighth, though, Mookie Betts clanked a routine ground ball, killing that dream on the spot. Yamamoto had also retired 45 straight batters, tied for the second longest streak in MLB history. So, Mookie Betts, guilty or not guilty, Monsi?
0: Straight to jail. Straight to jail.
3: Book him.
4: I'm giving guilty. And I
5: put
4: also
5: his ass in jail.
4: Like, I also think Yamamoto gave up the home run in the ninth just to make him feel better.
1: Yeah.
4: Sincerely.
0: Probably.
4: The way he was shoving, yeah. I really think so. I really, like, conspiracy theory think
0: I
4: so.
0: I would believe that.
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3: Just like the movie with Nicolas Cage, Gone in 60 Seconds, that 152 acres in Nobles County we just listed, it's gone.
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0: News. I'm Carmen Roberts. Deal or no deal?
1: There's continued disagreement about when this deal would actually be signed. President Trump saying that it could come as soon as tomorrow, but Iran says they haven't decided on a time just yet.
0: Fox's Max Gordon in Dubai. President Trump announced on Truth Social today that the signing would happen Sunday and that immediately afterwards, the Strait of Hormuz would reopen. U.S. is facing a summer without what the administration says is a vital intelligence gathering tool.
2: Both the House and Senate failed to extend a program allowing for the warrantless surveillance of foreign targets after Democrats, like Virginia Senator Mark Warner, said they couldn't abide by the president's Housing Finance Agency Director Bill Pulte being selected as Director of National Intelligence.
0: Fox's Jessica Rosenthal. President Trump has since pulled Pulte's nomination. 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
6: I tell you what, Monsi.
7: Tell me.
6: I'm Martin. You're Monsi. But that's Dylan Harper. Dylan Harper, it's right now 15 to 8.
7: Mm-hmm, mm-hmm.
6: San Antonio Spurs lead by 7 with 4 minutes left in the first quarter. You remember, with about 8 minutes left in the first quarter, I said, yeah, it's 4-4. It's going to be hard for San Antonio's offense to do the same, kind of get on that big run that they have in the first quarter. And just about every game this series thus far, you know, slow starts for the Knicks, fast start for the Spurs, however you want to quantify it. Dylan Harper has been in for 3 minutes, and he has outscored. No, I'm sorry. The Knicks have only outscored him by 1 point. He's got 7. They have 8.
7: Yeah, he's 3 of 3 off the bench, which is very like him to do. This is what he does to start the game. He is such... I love Dylan Harper. I love what he brings on the court. He's tough, and the fact that he's so young, I feel like I would take Dylan Harper on my Clippers team, so I don't know if I'm manifesting the future here. I would take Dylan Harper. I love what I see from this guy. And yeah, you're right, because New York is shooting 12% from the field right
6: They've
7: now.
6: They've made two field goals.
7: Two shots!
6: Two shots from the pitch.
7: From the pitch. And Jalen Brunson continues to struggle in this series shooting. He is 1 of 4.
6: Now, this is a little unfair, but I'm going to ask it anyway, because it is June 13th and we got to have a show.
7: Give it to me.
6: Dylan Harper, I think, is, if not now, will be the second best player on the Spurs.
7: Yeah.
6: Right.
7: So I'm trying to manifest him coming to the Clippers.
6: Well, I don't think that's going to happen. Dylan Harper, so far... In the 20 or so playoff games he's played, has shown me, at least, that he is a playoff performer.
7: Mm-hmm.
6: A
7: mm-hmm.
6: guy that, I mean, we see them all the time in the NBA, but a guy whose game just doesn't fold in the postseason. A lot of guys' games kind of fall apart in the postseason. And a lot of guys, like, to me, a good example of a guy who's a postseason player, whose game stays, like, not necessarily a star, but a postseason player, mm-hmm. is Rui Hachimura.
7: Yeah.
6: When you watch him play in the regular season, you look at him playing the postseason.

0: really close to the same output, right? Not a star, but I think Dylan Harper has star potential. But that's what I'm saying. You can you trust, and I would say, not even to just pick on the Lakers, but like Austin Reeves is a guy whose game slips a bit in the postseason,
1: mm-hmm.
0: right? You see the difference between the two. When I'm watching Dylan Harper, I started thinking about this maybe the last two or three games. Are we sure that Cooper Flagg would be doing this in the postseason? Like, are we like confident from what we've seen in year one of the NBA? I know that he's like a great scorer.
1: Yeah.
0: Right?
1: Yeah.
0: So Cooper put up, you know, had a couple 40s, you know what I'm saying? I think he had a 50-point game this year. Great scorer. But like the way that Dylan Harper's able to been defending Jalen Brunson at times, defending OG at times, and like maybe having a rookie moment here or there, but like is a guy when he's not in there in the fourth quarter, you're looking at the rotation, you're like, he needs to be in there over guys like De'Aaron Fox and so on.
1: I agree with you. One of the reasons I've liked Dylan Harper so much during this playoff run is he's aggressive. Like the memorable baskets he's made, it's not a three-pointer. It's that he drove to the basket, split a defender, and went in for the layup. Like, that's what I like about Dylan Harper. And I gotta tell you, I think Cooper Flagg would be doing this. I saw Cooper Flagg this year play against the Clippers. Granted, it was at the end of the season. There was no it didn't matter for the Mavs, but watching him play, I was like, this guy wants it. At least that's the vibe I got up close and personal. He has a wide range of offense. Now you're right. I don't know defensively exactly what Cooper Flagg is capable of in these moments, because this is where the defense, it stands out in the playoffs. This is where we want you to actually play defense more than ever. I want you to play the whole regular season. But as you said, Dylan Harper, not just playing
0: you can't
1: great
0: get
1: offense.
0: Picked on.
1: He can't. Correct.
0: Like in the postseason, you can't get picked on.
1: Correct.
0: Like even,
1: that's a perfect way to put it. Yes.
0: Draymond Green said something about how when they were on their postseason runs with the Warriors, how he used to tell Steph, just don't get beat straight line driving. Mm-hmm. Just make your guy have to change direction.
1: Because that helps me.
0: Well, I'll be there to clean
1: Correct.
0: You up, right?
1: Right.
0: And it's very much kind of the same thing that we see with Brunson. Like Brunson isn't a great defender, but look, you compete. Make your guy change direction, make him turn his back to the basket, and I'll be there to clean you up.
1: Because that second gives your backup defender to make it on time. So I love all that. I don't know about Cooper Flagg's defense in these moments, but I 100% can tell you, Martin, he would be going for it aggressively on the offense. And I think he would actually have a lot of success.
0: It's just, I think it's something to think about.
1: Yeah.
0: You know, it's just, you know, I'm not saying that it's,
1: for sure.
0: Anti or
1: no,
0: can't
1: sure,
0: happen.
1: Sure.
0: But like the way that it's like, it's rookie point guards don't do what Dylan Harper's been doing this postseason. Most of the time, they look like deer in headlights, lights too bright, like the talent state, like the talent show in the seventh grade when you forget your lines and everybody's going to make fun of you for the rest of the year. Oh no, what do we do? Actually, they look like De'Aaron Fox did at the end of the game.
1: You read my
0: oftentimes,
1: mind.
0: Right? And Dylan Harper's looked anything but. And it's just an interesting thing to think, because we see rookies and young players participate in postseason all the time and not be able to like really be impact. Harper's major impact.
1: Which is why it's been frustrating when I see that Mitch Johnson doesn't utilize him in the second half the way he should. Yes. It's frustrating to watch. He'll have the hot hand and then they don't go back to him. And back to what I said in the last hour, I don't know if the Spurs know who their closer is. I don't think they have one. And I think that's part of the problem as to Mitch Johnson maybe not figuring it out in the final 2 minutes as we've seen them just unravel. But when Dylan Harper has had the hot hand, I feel like they've gone away from him. And that makes no sense to me.
0: Part of the issue is De'Aaron Fox is a max player for them because he's supposed to be the closer.
1: Former
0: clutch player of the year. Like, it's not
1: sure.
0: And you know, honestly, I do think that his ankle injury from the Western Conference Finals
1: is probably still bugging him.
0: I mean, yeah. I do think that, I mean, it didn't just go away.
1: Yeah.
0: Right? You know, so sure. I'm not trying to take, and I'm not giving him any excuses for it, but I'm not trying to take it away. Monty, just as a quick aside, there's no way that an airball free throw is close to missing the whole goal in soccer. I just watched Mitchell Robinson throw.
1: That was worse.
0: What would have been a 10-yard out.
1: Oh, it's such,
0: such
1: a bad
0: at the rim.
1: And
0: you know what? Everybody's okay with this. This is the highest level of basketball that you will find in the most important.

0: game of the season, and everybody's just like, this is okay. We're gonna put him in.
1: I feel like I've seen him air ball shots that looked better than that shot I just saw on the free throw line.
0: Yeah, that first
1: one was so bad.
0: Was atrocious. Really nice move from De'Aaron Fox just now with that crossover to get the shot up. It's a 10-point margin for San Antonio in the first quarter. Where have you heard that before? Oh, I'm sorry. Game
1: every
0: one,
1: game.
0: Three, four, and five.
2: You guys think De'Aaron Fox gets traded this offseason?
1: I don't think so.
0: I don't think he does. I do think there'll be a market for him. I think there'll be some conversations around it. I think that their best lineup is Fox, Harper, and Castle. And I know that you might feel like you're giving up some size.
1: Yeah.
0: But, like, I like Fox, Harper, and Castle as my defense, as my three kind of backcourt mm-hmm. rotational. Mm-hmm. I get they all maybe play the same position. But, dude, as many guys as I can have to post-feed Victor Wembanyama, the better. And he seems really addicted to keeping Champagne and Vassell out there at the same time and rotating those three. I don't think I would do that. So, to your point, I don't know, because I think their best lineup, he might have to be a part of it.
2: I'm with you there. I just think Harper is so good at such a young age. Like you guys have been talking about this segment, he's only going to get better. It just feels like having three guards around there is just like a reason not to have him on the floor. I get you're saying, you know, you can have all three of them on, but you can't do that all game long. And like, you know, there's always going to be times where you can't have all three of them on the floor. And I feel like any reason to not have Harper on the floor as he gets better and better is kind of a detriment.
1: I know. And I think I agree with both of you guys that the fear has to be with the size, but in reality, like Devin Vassell is 6'5", Champagne is 6'7". So keep Champagne out there. Because he also gets streaky when it comes to his 3-point shooting. But Dylan Harper should, I'm with you, Martin. Those three, that's a three-headed monster that's really nice if you have a Victor Wembanyama. So why not lean into it a little bit more? Why you keep going away from it?
0: And also to the point that Ian just made, I think the dirty secret is, I don't think Steph Castle's a point guard. Like, Steph Castle to me, and I've said this and people have like, thrown tomatoes at me. I don't think it's insulting, but Steph Castle to me is a rich man's Josh Hart. Like that to me would be the best deployment of him. Like Josh Hart, the ultimate, like maybe the rich man's Josh Hart is just OG Anunoby, right? Maybe that's just what a rich man's Josh Hart is. But that to me is a better role for Steph Castle, a guy who's going to be playing a ton of defense, a guy who's going to move the ball offensively, be somebody who is not. But when Steph, like when Fox was out and Castle
1: is
0: running point, it was what, 24 turnovers in two games. It's like it's untenable. That's not going to get it done.
1: So I was going to say, is that why you don't think he's a good point guard, because of what we saw while De'Aaron Fox was out? Because I think he may not be an old school point guard, but I don't mind him being the point guard for the Spurs.
0: There's too many times, in my estimation, that his handle's a little loose. He turns the ball over a lot. He's got a lot of. The best example I can think is like Westbrook in it, where it's like I'm going to the rim and I'm getting this shot up, right? And like, sometimes that's a very valuable skill to have. But when that's your number one lead guard, that can lead you to having two or three possessions where like, hey, how come we've gone four times down the court and there's only been two passes total? Like, how come we've gone through too much of a time period to the point where Harper, and again, Harper is far from perfect. He's a young player. But like, Harper, they're going in these stretches, will hit the rim every so often. Like, we're going to cut to the rim. And there's certain things that a guy that seems to me to have a more of a point guard mindset, even De'Aaron Fox, as poor as he played in the second half last week, our last game rather, he's had times where, hey, we got to go and run a play here. We got to really set something up and get into it. We have to get a shot on goal in this instance. And I don't know if Steph Castle has the same, that same secondary thought. Like, yeah, I may have an advantage on my man, but we need to really make sure we get the best shot. Steph Castle's like, I got an advantage. I'm trying to dunk on three people. Both of which are very valuable. Mm-hmm. But I just don't know if I want that attitude in my point guard. Now, if I have that attitude in my guy crashing the boards off the wing, playing the Josh Hart role, boom, and he's better than Josh Hart.
1: I hear what you're saying now just because of the attitude. You're right. I love his attitude, but I get what you're saying of maybe

0: doesn't. I had no idea. He doesn't appear 6'5", but is it just because
1: is that with
0: I
1: the hair
0: him?
1: Or not?
0: No, I think with the hair, he's probably like 6'7", actually.
2: The hair, I think, actually makes him appear shorter on the court.
0: That's got to be it, because I had no, there was no way. If you would have told me, do you think he's 6'2 or 6'5", I would have been like 6'2".
2: You could see it, though. When he lines up, when he's guarding Brunson, he's significantly bigger than him.
0: But I think the hair, you're right. Maybe I thought it was an illusion that he wasn't that tall.
2: Yeah,
0: he's when reality
2: you
0: is.
2: Can see it. You can see when he's guarding Brunson. Like, you see when he stands up next to Jack. That's why I'm saying, like,
0: yeah,
2: if Steph Castle quit, like if you cut his dribbles down by 35% and just like every time you're not dribbling, I want you to go get a rebound.
1: Yeah, if
2: like,
1: he bulks
2: can you get
1: up
2: eight
1: more.
2: Rebounds a game, like
0: focus that, on that. Yeah.
2: That's to me, I think, would be the ultimate deployment for this person.
0: Put your energy in that. You're right. All right, Mara, you convinced me. I'm in it.
2: Now, the Seattle Seahawks got their Super Bowl rings on Thursday, but Monsi. Now, Vegas doesn't determine everything. But they're not even the favorites in their own division. They're not even, and they were asked about it. And I thought Leonard Williams had a great line. He's like, you know, we still got to play and all. But just we'll take this moment. Because I don't think the Seahawks, and I picked the Seahawks to win the Super Bowl about week 7 of last year.
0: Mm-hmm.
2: I think they have a shot at missing the postseason when you're considering all of this. We'll get into it. Coming up next, the excitement of the FIFA World Cup now streaming live on Fox One, the official English streaming platform to catch every unforgettable moment. Fox One brings the action straight to your screen so you never miss a goal. 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
2: Here's your updated 570 WNAX forecast. Lows drop into the 50s tonight with mostly clear skies. As a cold front moves across the region, we'll see northwest winds at 20 miles per hour, gust up to 25 miles per hour as that front moves through. Sunday, nothing but sunshine throughout the afternoon with highs in the mid to upper 70s. Northwest winds at 10 miles per hour, gust to 20 miles per hour. Monday, highs in the low 80s with mostly sunny skies. Northwest winds at 15 miles per hour continue gusting to 20 miles per hour. Temperatures warm through the middle of the week. Tuesday, we'll see highs in the mid to low 80s. I'm meteorologist Bella Pittman on 570 WNAX. Right now, it's 70 degrees.
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6: 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I am.
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8: 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Right now, Haiti and... got Haiti scoreless. 20 in the 22nd minute in Group C. Monty. I don't have any, like, this is my kind of my thing with soccer here. As I'm watching this, I don't know anything that's been happening in the last 20 minutes of this game, like, strategically. Do you know what I'm saying? Mm-hmm. And it's like, that's the issue that I run into when it comes into to soccer. Is I don't know.
9: The game within the game.
8: And it took me, like, for baseball, for example, when I was a kid growing up, I didn't get it. Right? When you just watch the highlights, you're not going to get it. And what I ended up, and when people tell me, well, I can't watch baseball. It's so boring. How do you watch it? Pitch clock, I don't even care. Well, what I tell them is, you have to understand where the strike zone is and then start watching balls and strikes. If you watch balls and strikes and you start calling your own balls and strikes, they'll disagree with the umpire at times, agree with the umpire at times, but that's how you pay attention. And then all of a sudden, whack, home run, right? You know, I don't know what I'm supposed to be watching in soccer. Mm-hmm. Like, where the ball and strike equivalent. Like in basketball, if you just watch the ball, you're going to miss a lot, right? Mm-hmm. You have to kind of see the whole field. In football, if you can't see the O-line, you're going to miss a lot. I don't know what I'm not seeing here, but I'm not seeing
9: it. It's just such a big field. But there is a game within the game. And I feel like I understand it a little bit better than you, but I think the disconnect is because we never

0: played. I never played soccer. And I think if we would have played, it would have been a little bit easier. But it's the game within the game. And for me, once the ball gets, you know, because sometimes it's like there's a lot going on in the middle of the field. But once we cross to at least one side of the field, I start to see the defenders move in a certain way and start to see plays happening. But it's hard. It's hard. It's the game within the game. It's a little bit of chess.
1: A little bit of chess.
0: Yeah. Which I also have a hard time playing, so.
1: Really?
0: Oh, yeah. Oh, yeah.
1: Chess is one of those things that, very much like guitar or any of these skills, you can become, like, adequate.
0: Sure.
1: Quickly.
0: Sure.
1: But expert takes forever. Do you notice? It's like basketball, for example. If I try to go play basketball now, it would be very hard for me to become adequate quickly. Like, it would take longer than a week for me to be able to, you know, develop the stamina I would need to get up and down the court. You know, I could still shoot, but, like, all the rest of it I wouldn't be able to do. No, you can pick up a guitar in a week. You can play a song. If you've never, from not playing to play a song, right? But, like, okay, now do three songs. No, I can't do that. That's too hard.
0: Now do a song and sing. Play a song and sing.
1: Right, exactly. No, impossible.
0: You're like, no, not doing that.
1: Do you want me to run and dribble and then think? That's what De'Aaron Fox said. What am I supposed to do? I can't run, dribble, and think. 16-point margin right now for the San Antonio Spurs. Do you think that there has to be no level of comfort at all for anyone in San Antonio right
0: Absolutely.
1: Now, right?
0: I was just about to say it doesn't matter what the number is. It doesn't matter how up they are at halftime. You have to go in there and think you are losing by 10.
1: As we sit here and watch Steph Castle throw a football-type shot at the rim with three defenders underneath it, I'll tell you, the sooner you see the mix of Josh Hart and Russell Westbrook in Steph Castle's game, the sooner all the other truths will come true about the San Antonio Spurs.
0: You know, he just plays a really nice defense on Karl-Anthony Towns, really shows his height. I'm just so, like, I had not paid attention to how tall Stephon Castle was. I thought the hair was an illusion of making him look tall. No, he's tall.
1: Hydration break. And are you pro hydration break?
0: Absolutely. Pro hydration break all day.
1: Okay. Because just conceptually, I'm in on it. I also just don't like the fact that you can't call timeout in soccer.
0: Right.
1: I don't like that. No. I don't. Why not? Why can't I just stop? Like, baseball, they didn't have a clock. Like, I guess it has a clock now, a pitch clock.
0: Sure.
1: But it doesn't even have a holistic end-of-game clock. You call timeout in baseball, you call as many timeouts as you want. I just don't, you know, I don't get it. My boy's name is Experience. You see that?
0: No, Haiti? I didn't. I did not see that.
1: I think the Haitian center back, his name is Experience. No, his name is actually Experience. That's pretty cool.
0: You can't call timeout. Can you imagine the amount of stoppage time we would have?
1: No, because the tricky thing would be, if you called timeout, you'd have no stoppage time because the time would have stopped. You're going to have to do this funny calculation to figure out how much time we should add to the stoppage time.
0: Knowing soccer, they wouldn't stop the time. They would just be like, timeout? Okay, and the clock would still keep going.
1: I'm just, all right, Steve DeSager, imagine a world in which OG Anunoby's tip goes in.
2: Yes.
1: And then Dylan Harper inbounds the ball, and it's tipped by Cat. And Steph Castle's dribbling, and he's getting guarded by Josh Hart. And the ref is like, 4 minute stoppage time. Like, that'd be mad.
2: I think the total time would be less in soccer because what we really need is the rule to limit the timeouts late in an NBA game.
1: Now, I agree with that.
2: Do you remember there was a Knicks playoff game in the ugly 90s once where literally there were four made shots in the final seconds and a timeout after each? So it took 5 minutes for literally under 10 seconds. Now, there was excitement because they happened to make the shots, but I'm standing here. It's a hydration break. By the way, if they keep it to 90 seconds, 2 minutes, fine. This morning's game, Pacific time, you could tell they had an NFL-style person on the field saying, wait, not back from commercials, and everybody's just standing around, and the goalie's holding up his arms like, goal kick? Can we get going
1: okay.
2: here?
1: Okay, all That's right, because I've seen the complaints of social media. Oh, how dare they just try to fit commercials into a sporting event? And I'm like, guys, are you new here? Like, you know what I'm saying? Like, are you new here? Like, of course. But that makes more sense. It's like they're actually like, everybody's ready for

0: overkill. This was an overdue because they missed a little bit of the resume in one of the first games and people went nuts on social media. By the way, in baseball, there are no more unlimited timeouts anymore.
1: Really?
0: Yeah. Batters got one in at bat. That's it. And by the way, as we've seen many of Mitchell Robinson free throw, I'm glad you brought that up. Meanwhile, Scotland with a goal. So we're about a half hour in. Scotland 1-0 over Haiti.
1: Scotland in good form, 1-0.
0: They just needed a hydration break.
1: See, you know what?
0: And the boys back on the field. Anyway, with Mitchell Robinson, this is not just missing free throws, which he's done all year. These are clanking him in really bad fashion in the NBA finals. Which brings me to mind, as you asked the question, is there anything worse? The last time the World Cup was in the United States, the final at the Rose Bowl went to penalty kicks. Italy's star at the spot trying to keep things going against Brazil.
2: Roberto Baggio, the savior of Italy throughout this tournament. He's missed it!
0: Straight over the top of goal. Missed everything. Brazil wins the World Cup. That's literally how the tournament ended. It couldn't get any worse. And it's frankly the only thing that people generally remember that star player for. Oh, yeah. Guy that missed the World Cup.
1: Was that June 17th, 1994?
0: No, that was the opening day. This would be like July 17th at the end of the tournament. But yes, they did make the documentary on
1: one of my favorites.
0: June 17th. There's a lot going on that day.
1: Busy day, I tell you.
0: Not a whole lot going on with the New York Knicks offense. How about 35-26 Spurs ahead? About 4.5 minutes to go in the second quarter. At one point, the Knicks had, believe it or not, 4 baskets total for the first quarter. 4 of 22 from the floor. Now they're up to 27% shooting. For the Spurs, 9 points for Victor Wembanyama, 11 off the bench for Dylan Harper. Jalen Brunson has 15 points, more than half his team's total right now. He has 6 of 11 from the floor. The rest of the Knicks combined, 4 for 26 shooting. This is Game 5 of the NBA Finals. Knicks are leading the series 3-1. Stanley Cup Game 6 is Sunday. Carolina up 3-2 is at Vegas. And yes, there were earlier games in the World Cup on Fox TV. Brazil 1-1 tie against Morocco. Qatar tied Switzerland 1-1 on a goal in the 94th minute. Scotland, as we mentioned, has scored. We're 30 minutes in. Scotland 1-0 over Haiti. And there is a late-night game on FS1, midnight Eastern time. The next two U.S. opponents face off, Australia versus Turkey. 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As for the baseball earlier, the Dodgers were 7-1 winners at the White Sox. Leadoff home run for Shohei Ohtani. He returned after knee inflammation. The win to Yoshinobu Yamamoto, who had a perfect game until 2 outs in the 8th, an error by shortstop Mookie Betts. On the scoreboard right now, the Royals, with 3 in the bottom of the 6th, take the lead on Houston at 7-5. KC now top of the 8th inning. And the Phillies lead 8-5 at Milwaukee, bottom of the 7th. Back to you.
1: We were talking earlier today about soccer having its own language. I think the word that is best used to describe the action committed in sports is error. Like, when you see an error,
0: everybody knows.
1: Everybody knows. Mm-hmm. Like, it's like the mistake might have been the only way to name it better.
0: And really, I love that baseball admits our shared humanity, because it's the sport that actually assumes there will be errors in a game played by humans. There's a column for errors up on the scoreboard.
1: Because look, not a single person at Wright Field today, when Mookie Betts bungled that ball, said that was, everybody said, oh, that's an error. Not a single person said, oh, that's not an error. Of course that's an error.
3: I'm sure he heard everyone react like, oh, no. Yeah. Like, immediately, I'm sure he heard it.
0: Even the home fans were standing and cheering as the 9th inning started, because Yamamoto still had a no-hitter at that point and then gave up the leadoff homer.
1: You'll never know. This tinfoil hat, Martin. I really think that. And the way that Yamamoto was shoving, I feel like he gave up the home run on purpose.
0: I was very suspicious.
1: Well, like, because it was, because especially the way that Mookie's been playing this year, it's been a rough season for him. Like,
0: not hitting,
1: Yeah, hitting, yeah. But in defensively.
3: But even defense has not been as good.

0: as it maybe was when he first moved
1: better,
0: to
1: Yeah,
0: Shorts.
1: Better than, I would say better than 12 months ago.
2: But
1: he was a Gold Glove outfielder, though. Yeah.
2: Right.
1: They took away a Gold Glove from their outfield.
2: And he's like, you know, for the team, and, you know, and that's a big, and he's had a lot of, you know, for all the team success the Dodgers have had and all the personal success that he has had in his career, it's been a little bit of tough sledding over the last few. And the way, look, Yamamoto, it was like if the ball was teleported to the catcher's mitt and it was just never, the batter had no chance.
0: Mm-hmm.
2: Like, sincerely.
0: I want to believe you because that's such a nice sentiment of Yamamoto. And I kind of, I can see that, but I,
2: like, we'll never know.
0: No, there's no way. He could have had a no hitter, which is still something that we don't see. The last couple times it's been combined no hitters, which I hate. Stop calling it a combined no hitter. It's not a no hitter then. I hate that.
1: Well, they did combine to allow
0: no-hit.
1: But
0: it's not impressive. Yes, we need a different word correct. For it. Like, can we call it not a combined?
1: The reason a no-hitter is impressive is because you push through to pitch all of the innings.
0: All of it. You by yourself. And so,
2: and if there was a sport to do it, you would think it would be baseball. Like you said, Steve, astutely a couple minutes ago, it does admit that there are humans that make errors in a human game. What it is it should be, we will grade it as a green check mark if the Astros combine no-hit the Guardians, but it really should be a red X for the Guardians.
0: Right.
2: You couldn't get a single hit?
0: Yes.
2: The whole game?
1: Off all of them?
0: You saw different guys and you couldn't get a hit? No. Yeah. I hate a combined no-hitter.
1: The thing with Yamamoto coming back out on the mound at the ninth, he has thrown enough pitches in his career and has an efficient enough delivery. He was only at 109 pitches, I say only, when they pulled him. If he had gotten the outs that he could have, not the leadoff homer, not the air by Mookie, he could have finished this up.
2: Yeah, oh, he
0: absolutely.
2: I think if Mookie plays that, hell, if whoever was in at second base catches the ball, because I forget.
1: That's right. It went off Mookie's arm, and Espinal couldn't pick it out of the air.
0: Like if he would have known that was going to happen, obviously not. It was a perfect way to catch it.
2: Yeah, Espinal, I mean, that boy, you want to talk about a hero of the day.
0: Espinal
2: would have been a major hero of the day if he had caught it somehow, been able to make that play.
1: That'd be all over the highlights.
2: Yeah, that would have been incredible. But Yoshinobu Yamamoto, that kid.
1: Not a kid.
2: Well, he plays a kid's game, Steve.
1: Okay, well then they're all kids, sure.
0: That kid. How old is Yamamoto? 22?
2: No, he's older than that. No?
0: I don't know. We're about
1: 27.
2: To yeah, I'm about to say, 27? I thought he was close to 28, 29.
1: Well, he had to put in his years in Japan before he could come over here. That's why Sasaki's not getting paid much, because he left early and that cost him cash.
0: He looks 22.
2: Speaking of, oh my gosh.
1: Sasaki looks 16.
0: Sasaki looks 16. Yamamoto looks 22.
2: Yeah. Yesterday was rough for old Roki Sasaki.
0: Yes, it was. He is so up and down. And I know he had a couple good outings, and it's great to see because we're never going to, there's certain images, you know, you'll never forget, right, in sports.
2: Sure.
0: I'm never going to forget Roki Sasaki teary-eyed in the dugout after one of his early bad outings. How just distraught he looked. Never going to forget that. So you know he wants to perform well, and he has some good outings. And then last night, you're just like, oy.
1: Four innings, it was a good outing. They were winning in the fifth.
0: Mm. Mm.
2: Yeah, and then the fifth.
0: Then
2: the fifth. Yeah, as soon as
0: it just goes by so fast.
2: I saw an interesting thing in the LA Times where he was saying, through an interpreter, obviously, that he was saying that in Japan, they would hide small injuries from the team management because it's kind of an attitude of everybody's hurt, play through it, so on and so forth.
1: Always want to help the team.
2: Always want to help the team. Right. You know, it's like all for one, one for all, you know, play through it, this and that. And
1: not an individual sport over there, mm-hmm. or country. And you can see how they cheer at baseball over there. No individual cheering
2: and
1: takes
2: so
1: place at their stadium.
2: He was like, I was hiding some of these things that was bothering me. And it kind of coincided with his last, prior to yesterday, with his last seven starts. He had really been throwing pretty well. And it was like, is this potentially like, hey, my elbow hurts a bit today. Maybe we could do something a little different. Maybe we could work something out. Like, how can I be optimized for my performance? You know, I thought that was fascinating, especially considering when, you know, Ohtani got pulled and sat for a game with left knee
0: soreness,
2: right? Whatever it was.
0: Inflammation. Thank you. I was like, it's not soreness, but yes.
2: But again, you watch the game, he seemed fine. And then he comes out, It's like Robleski looks way more hurt than Ohtani did.
1: Well, he took

0: line drive to the leg.
1: But so, I'm saying, of the two, right, you thought Robleski would be way more
0: hurt. It wasn't one event for Ohtani, apparently.
1: And so it was just like, you know, time off, and then first pitch he sees today, he puts in the seats. That's pretty good.
0: NBA update. The Knicks have just scored, so they're up to 34 whole points in the first half. But it's not a double-digit lead anymore for the Spurs.
1: It is not. It is a 40-34.
2: Josh Hart,
1: 1:20 left in the first quarter. Josh Hart, that could be it. That's not going to be it. De'Aaron Fox pushes Josh Hart in the back as he lays the ball up. John Starks is enjoying a piece of pizza. I just want to know what people in New York do for work, because apparently you can just get off to go to basketball games wherever you got to be.
0: In other time zones, other states, yeah.
1: You know, I get the money part of it, but like at a certain point in time, like I have places, like Saturday night, 9:41 Eastern, if I'm not here, somebody's going to be upset about that. You know, maybe not the listener, but my boss, I think.
2: They keep replaying this, Martin. Are they looking at it to see if it was a flagrant foul because it was not a basketball move? He did just shove him in the back. Now, I think when you slow something down, it looks worse than it actually is in real time.
1: Yeah.
2: But they keep showing it. And now Scott Foster is over
1: there. They got that mic on. They're reviewing it. I don't think it will be eventually upgraded to a flagrant foul, but it did kind of have the beats of one if they had...
2: By definition, was not a basketball play.
1: Forearm shiver in the back, but I do think ultimately it will be. It didn't seem like it rose to the level to me.
0: Didn't somebody score 75 and a half recently in this series? Yeah. They don't have 75 points total in the first half right now.
2: Defense! That's what it is.
1: Speaking of defense, that Denver Broncos defense, formidable. Sean Payton signed a contract extension, which is going to cause us to play a game of, would you have Sean Payton or... as your head coach. We'll do that next.
3: We talk, and you love to listen.
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13: 5.7 left. No timeouts remaining. Ananobi is handed the ball. Finds Brunson at midcourt. Launches a straight on three. Missed it short. Tip by Ananobi. He put it in. Ananobi put it in. The Knicks take the lead with 1.2 to go.
14: I mean, in my life, this is a top five all-time sporting moment for me. In my life with all my teams, right? 86 Mets, game 6 of 86, right? Talking about moments in games. Game 6 of 86, the Jets beating the Patriots in the playoffs, 28-21, beating Brady 15 years ago.
15: Sure.
14: It's a long time ago now.
15: Well, yeah.
14: Alonso's home run against the Brewers 2 years ago in the playoffs. The Monday Night Miracle, the Jets beating the Dolphins after being down, 29-7 going to the fourth quarter. And this game tonight. Like, this is a top five all-time sports moment for me.
15: Syracuse doesn't bump any of those?
14: I still can't. Oh, yeah, Hakeem Warrick's block. Yeah, okay, I forgot about Hakeem Warrick's block.
15: I got to make
14: sure. The block in the championship game. Yeah. No, you're right. That's up there. That's up there. That could probably replace the Jets-Patriots, because that was more of just the game they won rather than a moment.
15: Yeah.
14: Like, Warrick's block of Michael Lee's three. That moment for me was incredible.
15: But since, we're talking New York sports, and I mean, Spider-Man's from New York. I mean, he's got the Sinister Six.
14: Spider-Man.
15: You can have six moments. You get an extra.
14: Spider-Man. this was, without a doubt, again,

0: the greatest moment and greatest basket in Knicks history, the follow by OG Anunoby.
1: To get the rest of what Jason Smith and Mike Harmon said, podcast it by searching The Jason Smith Show with Mike Harmon. 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
2: 49ers making some news thanks to tight end George Kittle. He went down Endorsement Road. Kittle strongly defending the embattled 49ers head coach Kyle Shanahan, calling anyone who puts him on the hot seat not the smartest. No one can be shocked that George Kittle has come out guns a-blazing defending his head coach. And the reason, he's in the inner circle. That's not analysis. That is blind loyalty. Like, Judge Judy would bang the gavel. Judge Judy would say, sir, your objectivity is compromised. And Kittle sounds to me like the teacher's pet yelling at the class for criticizing the teacher. It's like, this is the greatest teacher of all time. Why would you question the teacher? Yeah. And you can be brilliant and still underachieve.
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3: You know, I have the odds for next year's NBA title. Two teams have the best odds to win the title. It's the Spurs and the Thunder at plus 250. Then the Celtics, plus 600. Then it's the Knicks, followed way, way, way, way down the list by the Pacers there. Now, we haven't had any moves in the offseason yet, which is interesting. I still feel like the Celtics are going to do something. I don't know what happens with Giannis. And the Spurs, if they're losing this NBA Finals, regrouping, do they do anything in the offseason? De'Aaron Fox is now moving into his four-year, $200 million contract.
5: Four-year, $220 million
3: 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Oh, 220. 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
11: Coming to you live from the Fox Sports Radio studios, I'm Martin Weiss. That's Monty Bolaños.
12: There.
11: We have some tweets right here. Let's see. If Team USA doesn't reach the semifinals in the 2026 World Cup after crushing a good Paraguay team, it'll be a total letdown. I think we scored more goals last night than the entirety of some previous World Cups. This should be the best U.S. team ever, says Brendan B81. And you know what? You're right. That was the best 45 minutes of United States soccer ever played.
12: Mm-hmm. It was very exciting. And Alex Teichert, he said, he's like, I think they'll make it to the Elite Eight, if not out of the Elite Eight. I think we get to the knockout round. I don't know how much further beyond the knockout round.
11: I was under the impression that the remainder of these rounds, after you get out of group stage, were knockout rounds. Like, that's what they're called. Yeah, that's what I'm saying.
12: But the knockout round is before the Elite Eight. Like, the, you know what I'm saying? Like, you're right. They're all knockout rounds beyond that. But the knockout round is the next 16.
11: Oh, so is it like the NCAA tournament, it's like where 16? It's called, like, first weekend, second weekend?
12: Yeah.
11: Okay,
12: yeah, yeah.
11: All right.
12: There
11: thank
12: we go.
11: You.
12: Sorry. Yeah, sorry to be confusing.
11: Thank you. All right, I was about to say.
12: My bad.
11: I'm pretty
12: correct.
11: Sure once it goes to single elimination, they don't open it back up.
12: Yes, sorry.
11: It's
12: sorry.
11: Not like poker. You can't buy yourself back in.
12: Yeah. But I don't know if they'll get as far as some people think. Maybe they will. They will. Again, they seem to have an easier path than some other teams.
11: I just think that there's a space that it can exist that this is the best U.S. team ever and also still not.
12: And still, right.
11: Yeah,
12: correct.
11: Advanced past knockouts round.

0: All right, speaking of, I said this joke yesterday, but I'll do it again. Mauricio Pochettino met Jim Harbaugh before the opener at LA Stadium. They traded jerseys. And Monse, I just thought it was so funny that you had two teams that would be happy to advance a game in the knockout round trading jerseys, and the Chargers and the U.S. men's national team. Ian, take it away.
1: All right, we may not have a ton of time for this, but Sean Payton just signed a five-year extension with the Broncos, tying him to the team through the 2030 season. So with that, I'm going to ask you guys whether you would rather have Sean Payton as your coach for the next 5 years or someone else. So we'll start with this. Sean Payton or Eagles coach Nick Sirianni? Who would you rather have, Monty?
2: Sean Payton, no questions asked.
0: Sean Payton.
1: Next up, Sean Payton or Andy Reid of the Chiefs?
0: I'll take Sean Payton because he's younger.
2: Yes, Sean Payton because he's younger. Though. Yeah, but because he's younger.
1: You couldn't see Andy Reid coaching another 5 years?
2: You know, maybe.
0: I could, but Sean Payton just signed this extension. He's going to get this money.
1: He is coaching the next
0: one. Yeah, he is coaching
2: for
0: the next
2: sure.
1: Next up, Sean Payton or Patriots coach Mike Vrabel?
0: Ooh.
2: I'll take Sean Payton.
0: I'll take Sean as well, but Vrabes is high on my list.
2: Yeah, for sure.
1: All right, how about Sean Payton or Kyle Shanahan of the 49ers?
0: I'd have to go Kyle here, but this is that's a person. That's close.
2: That is close. I was going to say, I think I'll take Kyle because of just what he's done with nothing. So I'm impressed. Give me Kyle.
1: How about Sean Payton or the reigning Super Bowl head coach, Mike McDonald of the Seahawks?
0: I think I might have to go with Mike Mack for the next 5 years because I think that defense that we saw in the Super Bowl is going to be the blueprint for everybody. No one knows how to stop it unless your name is Matt Stafford.
2: I feel like it's stupid to not take the reigning Super Bowl coach. So, yeah, Ian McDonald.
1: How about Sean Payton or Dan Campbell of the Lions?
2: Give me Dan Campbell. I'll take Dan Campbell.
0: Wow.
2: And this is just like, you know, like
0: yeah, I think
2: my gut.
0: I will go with Sean, but again, these have been, all of these have been very close for me. None of them have been slammed on.
1: Yeah. I don't think any of these are easy. The next one here, Sean Payton or D'Amico Ryans of the Texans?
0: This is a little bit less hard. Give me Sean, but D'Amico Ryans is very impressive to me.
2: Give me Sean Payton, too.
1: How about Sean Payton or Jim Harbaugh?
0: Okay, now we're not close. I'll take Sean Payton in 5 days a week.
2: Which Harbaugh? Sorry,
1: Jim Harbaugh, Chargers. Okay. Your Chargers.
2: Yeah, I didn't hear it for a second. Give me Jim Harbaugh. Yeah, no, I'll keep my guy.
1: How about Sean Payton or Ben Johnson of the Bears?
0: I go with Sean Payton.
2: Give me Ben Johnson. There's something about his attitude that I like.
1: And last one here for you guys, Sean Payton or Matt LaFleur of the Packers?
0: Oh, give me Sean Payton.
2: Give me Sean Payton.
0: Matt LaFleur is postseason thing. Matt LaFleur needs to send an edible arrangement to the NBA. I'm sorry, NFL rather, for expanding the postseason to get that seventh seed in there because that's how he's made it every time. You know what I find interesting? That Monse says she would rather have Jim Harbaugh over Sean Payton.
2: Yeah.
0: But then Ben Johnson over
2: Sean Payton.
0: You look at that head-to-head between Sean Payton and Jim Harbaugh. I'll tell you what, it's one-sided. I'll say that.
2: I gotta stick with my guy!
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2: 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You

0: John Rochester and President Trump predicting an imminent peace deal with Iran. Fox's Rich Edson.
1: President Trump posting on Truth Social, quote, the deal is scheduled to get signed tomorrow, and immediately after it is signed, the Hormuz Strait is open to all.
0: But Iran says not tomorrow, though it may be in a few days. President Trump predicting a peace deal dozens of times before. We're facing a summer without what the administration says is a vital intelligence gathering tool. Fox's Jessica Rosenthal.
2: Both the House and Senate failed to extend a program allowing for the warrantless surveillance of foreign targets after Democrats, like Virginia Senator Mark Warner, said they couldn't abide by the president's Housing Finance Agency Director Bill Pulte being selected as Director of National Intelligence.
0: President Trump has since pulled the Pulte nomination. 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
6: That's right, and we're broadcasting live from the Fox Sports Radio studios. World Cup action, NBA Finals in full swing. The Spurs don't have a massive lead to blow this time, Monty, so maybe they'll hang on.
7: The problem is they should. The Knicks did not look good out
6: there. Is that the problem? Is that the problem? They've had a lead every other time. No. There's been a problem then.
7: See, why not? You're right. You're right. What matters if they're up 27 or 5? You're right. You're right. But Maybe it's good that they're maybe it is a good thing actually that they're only up by 5. But the reason I say it's not good is because the Knicks looked bad, and so for them to cut the deficit that I think was 16 at one point to only 5, it goes to what we've been seeing with the Spurs, that they don't know how to close it out. It's almost like you don't know how to close out the quarter, and we've seen you not close out the fourth quarter, which is the worst, but maybe we're seeing them not close out the second quarter, and it's going to work out for them.
6: I'm just saying, switch it up.
7: They've
6: closed out halves well.
7: Keep it spicy.
6: It's the second half that's been the struggle.
7: Yeah.
6: And the last 2 minutes of that start of the third quarter coming up, Spurs with a 5-point lead, which is a little bit of five times less than the lead they had last time. The excitement of the FIFA World Cup is now streaming live on Fox One, the official English streaming platform, to catch every unforgettable moment. Fox One brings the action straight to your screen so you never miss a goal. Download Fox One and experience the FIFA World Cup live. Monsi, are you excited for the United States' next game?
7: Yeah.
6: Against either Australia or Turkey, who play tonight?
7: Of course. I think we're all waiting to see if we're going to see the same aggressive team come out again for their second match, because in the years previous, it was just they didn't come out with an attack. It seems like they came out with attack. They looked good form, but the attack
6: They're
7: came
6: good
7: out
6: form
7: early.
6: On the pitch.
7: But the attack came out early, so I'm just curious to see if that's going to keep going into this next one. I hope so.
6: Australia.
7: Balogun, you know, should have maybe had a hat trick. They took one away in the game yesterday. But I want to see if they come out with the same type of intensity and attack the minute the match starts.
6: I want to see if Australia is going to score in their own goal. And see how many. Let's keep the streak going.
7: Can they force them to do that? Because, again, Pulisic and McKinney had a lot to do with that.
6: I'm just saying, keep the streak going. Yeah. If you can force the other team to score in their own goal. Look, they say defense wins championships. That is a whole new level of defense.
7: Right? Let the ball just keep rolling. The ball just keep rolling.
6: Oh, boy. Karl-Anthony Towns, 15 minutes played so far in this game. Monsi, he's got 2 points.
7: Well, that's better than

0: Zero.
1: He's got double that amount of fouls.
0: Ooh.
1: With four.
0: Well, he had two early on in the last game, and it worked out for him.
1: It did. He was, well, I don't know if it worked out for him. It worked out for
0: the team,
1: the Knicks,
0: I mean.
1: Sure. And he was in the game in that last tip that ended up costing, you know, tip between Harper and Castle that would have, they would have had a play at the rim. You know, I can't say just outly that he would have dunked it from there, but I do think they would have had a play at the rim.
0: Did you, I obviously didn't. Did you notice Karl Anthony Towns in that moment telling the fan to get closer?
1: No.
0: I didn't eat. That's such a great shot. He did it so, like, come on.
1: I didn't even see.
0: Get in there.
1: I didn't see the ball get tipped. I just thought, what a terrible pass. Like, I thought it was like, wow, what are you doing, pal?
0: Didn't see the tip either, but I thought some, I was like, there's no way that that was the pass. It just dropped. It just died halfway through the air.
1: Is that Mikal Bridges just put one in the basket now. San Antonio leads by three.
0: Dun, dun, dun.
1: Now, what I do think interesting when you're thinking about this, Jalen Brunson is easily the star of the show.
0: Yes. He's Batman.
1: If you need to ask, just ask Timothy Chalamet. Jalen Brunson, I love you! In the moment in which, it's like seriously, just moments after the game, he starts talking about Jalen Brunson, Jalen Brunson, Jalen Brunson in the game after OG Anunoby had the tip in to go ahead, the block to seal it, oof, and then gotten fouled after getting the block. Like, OG was the, and again, I commend Jalen Brunson for shooting the shot. Mm. And I did called it earlier in the show, a Kobe, one of those Kobe assists, because he had Wemby all the way damn near at the logo. But Jalen Brunson has, wow, okay, Jalen Brunson is the star of the Knicks, right? Mm. Sure, he's the key to the city type of guy. But he has not been the star of these games. Karl Towns was in the early stretches of this postseason run as the Knicks really went on their tear as Brunson misses a three. And then OG was the last game in which, you know, shooting 7 for 9 from three. Like, what are we talking about? And we're going to be in a place where the 11 people or so who vote, that's a flagrant. I was about to say.
0: It looked like if that, we got the, if what's his face
1: if
0: got
1: De'Aaron
0: a,
1: Fox uh-huh, got a flagrant foul
0: on the last
1: then
0: one.
1: Mitchell Robinson just pushed Victor Wembanyama in the back savagely, and I don't even think they should have to look at that. That was pretty evident that he was trying to foul.
0: Yeah.
1: But Scott Foster has never missed an opportunity to go to that front little ref camera there, and so of course he's going to take a look at this. But
0: Mitchell Robinson, what were you thinking? You're so far from him. What were you thinking? That was a bad decision on Mitchell Robinson because Wemby was getting the dunk no matter what. So now instead, you just gave him an opportunity for an and one.
1: Yeah,
0: and
1: bad.
0: Probably likely a flagrant based on what we saw with De'Aaron Fox in the first half.
1: Now that I'm getting the second replay of it, I don't think either should have been called flagrant fouls, but if they're going to call it this way, that's how, yeah, this is letter of the law.
0: The letter of the law, which is like, if you're going to do that, okay, but I agree. The stupid mistake by Mitchell Robinson. Stupid mistake.
1: One of the things that the Spurs don't do all the time, they did in that set just now, how many times, like, Victor Wembanyama should not be dribbling the ball off the court.
0: No.
1: And people have been talking about his defensive energy is sapped. Because of or his offensive energy is sapped because he's playing so hard on defense, doing so much on defense. But you've been a Clippers fan for long enough to know James Harden. The book on James Harden was what? Make him dribble because it tires him out.
0: Mm-hmm. Mm-hmm.
1: Well, on this run here, Wemby gets the rebound, outlets the ball continues up the outlet. They run the fast break. He runs down the middle of the floor, and now what's happening? Big man on the Knicks. They have combined 7 fouls with 9 minutes left in the third quarter, and you just got another easy open paint touch. Remember how many paint touches they had last game? 1 in the second half, and it was crazy. De'Aaron Fox's layup that got blocked.
0: The play that we just saw, I think that's what Wemby wanted to do, and was it game 2 where he threw it to Stephon Castle's back because he got the ball, wanted to throw it out and get out?
1: But
0: he wanted to run to the other side and get in front of him.
1: The thing is, as a big man, like the big man's job has up until like like Kevin Durant for real. Like, whereas you got 7 foot guys.

0: guys who are getting rebounds and really have guard skills. The big, you get the rebound,
1: dish it out,
0: turn, find the guard, and run down the middle of the court.
1: Right, that's what he was trying to do.
0: Right, and it's just so often it's we see. No, but because he didn't. He took three dribbles.
1: But
0: and
1: yes,
0: then,
1: it was
0: no.
1: delayed.
0: So you're... by the time you take three dribbles, I'm running up the court because you've decided you're taking it.
1: Yes, yes, but I still feel like Stephon Castle in that moment, he should have been like, hey, give me the ball. Give me the ball. I get that you have it. Give it to me.
0: Well,
1: you take your three steps to get to the other side.
0: That's what a point guard would have done.
1: Okay, bueno. Then you're right. You're right. When you're right, you're right, Martin. When you're right, you're right.
0: Second half action. Scotland, 1-0.
1: Nice.
0: Over Haiti. They've got good form on the pitch. Great form for the Scots. Great Scot.
1: That's pretty good.
0: I feel like when I'm watching soccer, I do need a European accent.
1: Yes, because it doesn't feel more authentic.
0: Yeah, I did not understand why everybody was so upset with the concept of Gus Johnson calling soccer games. Now I'm understanding a little more. Because I love Gus Johnson's a great broadcaster. You know, he's got a great way of making games between like Michigan State and Purdue feel big. Right?
1: Right.
0: You know?
1: But there's something about, it's not about making it feel big. It's about the accent makes it feel authentic.
0: I'm telling you, I think that's what it is.
1: Yeah, for sure.
0: Well, this might be what it is. You know, this is with the Thierry Henry and Zlatan Ibrahimovic.
1: Nice. Very, soccer, very well said.
0: You know, soccer sounds
1: Jameis
0: better.
1: Jameis Winston is out there.
0: Again, see, like, that's also some of the things that I'm not going to go too far into it, but there are some people who I saw posting, like, this is why people don't like soccer. And it's like, because of this feature with this person or this, that with this guy. And it's like, why is I show speed here? You know, it's like some of these different, no knock to speed. I saw Draymond Green toast. You see that?
1: No, I didn't, but I'm not surprised about it.
0: Yeah, indeed. So it was a collection. I show speed, Draymond Green, Jaden Daniels, and Jaden Daniels' mom all at the L.A. Stadium to watch United States versus Paraguay.
1: Paraguay.
0: The Spurs waste so many possessions with Victor Wembanyama dancing at the top of the key with his dribble. It drives me nuts. And we'll see it so often. And you see how these teams go on. You want to see, like, that's how the Knicks can go on a 29-point deficit, and it never feels like there was a big moment big turning point moment, right? Mm-hmm. And if there was, it was going to be the flagrant that when Wemby, I'm in your head, psych. But so often,
1: I'm in my head,
0: right? But so often, you see Wemby with, Wemby will clear out the defense and then try to break down whoever's defending him one-on-one. I think if he just took that out of his game and every move that DeMar DeRozan is great at this. He has so much of his one dribble pull-up game is great. And he takes a lot of contested two free throw line jumpers and analytically people don't love it. But it's in part because he's 6'8". They want him to shoot threes. But he shoots like a 60% clip from mid-range because he's got just a one dribble. I can just jab step, one dribble to the left, boom, jab step, one dribble back, boom. And he's just got the ability to create space without having to do the whole freaking Fred Astaire two-step. And right now, Wemby is like, in order for him to get to the rim or to get an open shot, it's, I got to behind the back, crossover, spin move, and then maybe I found some separation. He just needs to work on that this summer and get it out. I'll worry about it later.
1: Somebody needs to show him you are the fastest and the most unstoppable if you're cutting to the basket. Dish it out, cut to the basket in your two steps, and find a way to finish, whether it's you get a foul. But that is how he's good. What you're talking about at the top of the key, it's like, Victor, do you know how slow you look? You are not quick to do this. You can't do the shimmy every single time and then shoot a fadeaway three. Dish it, cut to the basket. I don't understand why I don't see him cut to the basket more often. That's when he's the fastest.
0: People say it's because he's tired, but I mean...
1: But he's like the the least amount of work.
0: But also,

0: That's why I say quit. You got all these dungle guards. Pass it to one
1: pass
0: of them.
1: It to, and then cut to the basket. You want to do a little shimmy? Shimmy without the ball and lose your defender and cut to the basket. Do the shimmy without the ball at the top of the key. Stop. You look so slow when you do that. And somebody's going to pick it up and they're going to... I hate that play. I hate it. And he does it all the time. You're right, Martin.
0: It's just... they're just sitting waste sometimes. 5, 6, 7 seconds of a possession. And it feels like there's...

0: in Haiti. No, I don't.
1: I was like,
0: from
1: what?
0: My knowledge, no Germans in that one, but we do have a Brit, an OGN, and Obi.
1: We do have a Brit,
0: and a German
1: OGN
0: guy, and yeah. Ariel Hukporti, who's in the game because Carl Hinton Towns has four fouls. Coming up next, fair or foul, should this injunction be allowed? And I just tell you, if you want to get away with something, I'm pretty sure you can find a local district judge who will say this is all okay. Monty, we're on the hunt. We'll get to that next.
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5: Hey, it's Covino and Rich. Dude Wipes is making it official. Toilet paper is foul. Brown card issued. 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
7: Here's your updated 570 WNAX forecast. Lows drop into the 50s overnight with mostly clear skies. As a cold front moves across the region, we'll see northwest winds at 20 miles per hour, gust up to 25 miles per hour as that front moves through. Sunday, nothing but sunshine throughout the afternoon with highs in the mid to upper 70s. Northwest winds at 10 miles per hour, gust to 20 miles per hour. Monday, highs in the low 80s with mostly sunny skies. Northwest winds at 15 miles per hour continue gusting to 20 miles per hour. Temperatures warm through the middle of the week. Tuesday, we'll see highs in the mid to low 80s. I'm meteorologist Bella Pittman on 570 WNAX. Right now, it's 68 degrees.
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10: 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Jalen Brunson upset, Monsi. Little man with a lot of anger.
11: You know, I relate to that a lot as a little person.
10: He jumped, shooting a three-point shot, contested by Victor Wembanyama and his size 20-plus shoe. And Brunson had a good point because Wemby's foot was 100% in his landing zone. No foul called. Monty, why does that matter? Because that's a flagrant.
11: I don't know, man. I don't know. Look at it again.
10: Look at it again. That's literally against that's the Zaza Pachulia rule right there with Kawhi Leonard. That's why the rule exists.
11: But I do think Jalen Brunson purposely put his leg out a smidge to get it. I want to say they both are at fault in that one.
10: No chance.
11: Yes. What are you talking about?
10: That's a swing and a miss by you.
11: I think you need glasses.
10: I mean, I don't know why, because I just saw him jump and shoot the ball, and Victor stepped in his landing zone.
11: Yeah, and then I saw Jalen Brunson have to extend his leg out in order to make the contact.
10: We'll see the replay again.
11: When I shoot the ball, both of my legs tend to land at the same time. I'm not in a lunge when I land.
10: He didn't kick his feet.
11: He ended in a lunge.
10: Watch when you see the replay. He's left-handed. He shoots it left foot forward. He does it. Wemby was in his landing.
11: Ian, am I crazy? Or did Brunson end in a slight lunge to try and get that contact?
12: I think he did, but I will say that because Wemby was in his landing zone, it doesn't even really matter. Right. Like, it's a foul.
10: It's a landing zone. It's just, oh, wow, Mikal Bridges poked in the eye. But it matters.
11: He barely touched. I'm just
10: because it matters because Mikal Bridges also thinks Jalen Brunson, now that he got his eye poked. No, just joking. It matters because

0: That should have been a flagrant foul.
1: By the letter of the law. Yes, fine. You're right.
0: Which means Wemby now should have to miss a potential game six.
1: Wait, that wouldn't have been a technical foul?
0: No, it would have been a flagrant foul.
2: Is that a flagrant foul?
0: It would have been a flagrant foul, and he would have received.
2: Being in his landing zone?
0: That's the landing zone is a flagrant foul.
1: Like, that's why they didn't call it. I thought it would be a technical.
0: But this is now the second time in which when Victor Wembanyama most definitely should have gotten a flagrant foul. For not just anyone interacting with Jalen Brunson, and they just did not call two of them.
2: I feel like that's something you can accidentally do, though. It's just, you know, stumble into someone's landing.
0: You know
2: zone
0: what you don't accidentally do? Shove somebody in the back of the head. That was the first play.
2: Yeah, that's a whole other thing.
0: So spare me with the he didn't.
2: But that
0: mean
2: doesn't
0: it.
2: Mean you give him one when he doesn't deserve it.
0: That's the flagrant foul. You can't do that.
1: I feel like Brunson made it a little. He did. He was close, Martin. You're not wrong, but I do think Jalen Brunson was trying to go for that.
0: That's all. The NBA has established about 8 years ago that's a flagrant foul. If you land, if you put your foot under somebody's landing zone and they land on it, it's a flagrant foul. The trick to that is if you kick on a jump shot, kick out, and then somebody runs into your leg, they'll call it offensive foul. That was not what occurred with the Jalen Brunson incident there. You know what? We'll kick it over to Steve DeSager a little early because we do have some soccer action going on and this NBA Finals thing. We do want to talk Brendan Sorsby coming up next. Steve.
3: In this NBA Finals thing, the Spurs are leading 65-53 over the Knicks. Only 4 minutes to go in the third quarter. And yes, the Knicks only have 53 points at this point. Jalen Brunson, 25 of the 53 for the Knicks. He's 10 of 19 shooting. The rest of his team is 10 of 40 shooting. The Knicks at the moment leading the NBA Finals at 3-1. A game six would be Tuesday in New York. The Knicks in the first quarter tonight had only 4 baskets, were down 10 already. And yes, San Antonio did lead by 16 in the first half, but it got close by halftime. This is a Knicks team that had won 13 straight until last Monday. There's World Cup action on Fox TV right now. 64th minute, Scotland still up 1-0 on Haiti. Earlier, Brazil defeated, tied Morocco, I should say, 1-1. Each goal was scored in the first half. Attendance 80,000 in New Jersey, and it'll feel like a win for Qatar. They tied Switzerland 1-1 on a goal in the 94th minute, technically an own goal since the header went in off the defender. Qatar had only been to one World Cup before 4 years ago when it hosted, and it went 0-3 and got outscored 7-1 then. The Americans' next two opponents face off late tonight, midnight Eastern on FS1. It'll be Australia against Turkey. Upgrade your FIFA World Cup 2026 setup. 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To Major League Baseball, the Yankees got a 2-run homer top of the ninth from Paul Goldschmidt and won at Toronto 3-1. St. Louis, a 9-6 winner at Minnesota. Jordan Walker with his 18th homer for the Cards. He has 56 RBIs already. The Dodgers were 7-1 winners at the White Sox, winning pitcher Yoshinobu Yamamoto had a perfect game until 2 outs in the eighth. An error by shortstop Mookie Betts. Yamamoto went 8 1/3, allowed a leadoff homer bottom of the ninth. 7 strikeouts for him, 109 pitches thrown. Cleveland 3-1 over Detroit. The loss to Tarek Skubal of the Tigers, who was back on the mound, threw 4 2/3, 2 earned runs allowed, just off the injured list. He'd been out since late April. Guardians third baseman Jose Ramirez left with a broken wrist, a hamate bone fracture. And tonight, Royals first baseman Vinny Pasquantino left with a hamate injury. Among the late ball games, it is currently Kansas City in a rain delay at home against Houston. The game's tied 7-7 in the top of the eighth. On FS1, Philadelphia has just picked up a victory 9-8 at Milwaukee. Wins for Atlanta and Boston. For the Reds as well, on a solo homer bottom of the eighth to beat Arizona 2-1. Pittsburgh ended Miami's 6-game winning streak 3-2, and wins for Washington and for the Padres, who hit 5 home runs in a 9-3 win at Baltimore. At the College World Series, Oklahoma shut out Alabama 9-0 today. Again in the NBA Finals, about 3.5 minutes to go in the third now. Spurs 65-53 over the New York Knicks. Back to you.
0: Thanks, Steve. Steve, help me out here.
1: Yeah, help me out, Steve.
3: Standing by.
0: Was that, would you have, from your understanding,

0: of the landing zone rules.
1: Yes, it causes injury. It's flagrant.
0: Thank
1: it doesn't
0: you.
1: Mean it's not a basketball play. It looked like he was half turning around to block him out in case of a long rebound on a three. Nonetheless, kind of like, you know, how hockey, you have to be responsible for your own stick, even if you don't purposely hit the opponent in the face with it. It really doesn't matter whether
0: doesn't
1: it's
0: matter.
1: Purposeful
0: exactly.
1: or not.
0: It doesn't. None of the extra matters.
2: Motion by
1: as
2: Brunson.
1: As long as the landing is natural on the
2: right,
1: shooter's
2: and it
1: part.
2: Wasn't. But it, to me, it wasn't. That's my whole point.
1: You're saying that he kicked his leg
2: out. I'm saying
1: and
2: he did it in a lunge on purpose. So
0: sprained his ankle, yes, is what the
2: because
0: alleged,
2: he's trying to get
0: alleged.
2: A flagrant call because of what did you just say? Jalen Brunson's like, if I sprain my tweak my ankle, but this guy gets a flagrant and he gets eliminated, he doesn't get to play the next game. That is a win-win-win.
0: That was my best imitation.
1: There you go.
2: I literally was like, "What are you doing?" No bueno. I don't think that was a natural landing shooting motion by Jalen Brunson.
1: Okay, so what we've concluded on the show today is one of you thinks that a pitcher actually gave up a homer on purpose in the ninth inning so he could leave the game. And the other thinks that he purposely sprained his own ankle so he could cause the opponent to miss
0: to
1: a next
0: clear,
1: game, which may not be played.
0: Mine was not so Yamamoto would leave the game, but so that Mookie Betts would feel better.
2: That sounds better, Martin.
1: Oh, that's almost even worse.
2: I know, I was going to say. That's the worst.
0: But it's
3: what a good teammate.
0: Giving up a perfect an error with two-thirds of the what? You had 4 outs left of a perfect game, and Mookie Betts gives up an error.
1: Shortstop error in the eighth, leadoff homer in the ninth. So you're saying the pitcher sat on the bench all through the inning break and came up with this dastardly plan. I'm going to go out there and give up a long ball immediately so my shortstop feels better.
2: And my no-hitter
0: like,
2: out the window.
0: So that way nobody even has to think about
1: it.
2: With
1: a
2: no-hitter on the line. Not even just...
0: But that's what nobody's thinking about it anymore. Nobody's... Because if he gets the no-hitter, then it's going to be like, wow, you could have had a perfect game.
2: No, talk to Kershaw. Kershaw's fine with Henley Ramirez messing up his perfect game.
1: I could tell you the fans are still thinking no-hitter.
2: Oh, no, of course we are.
1: No, I mean like in the visiting fans in the stadium. Okay. We're still thinking no-hitter.
0: Yeah. But I would say mine was more of a suggestion. I'm not standing on it. I'm just saying it felt, you know, it's more of Monty is standing on this one, much like Kawhi Leonard was unable to stand under Zaza Pachulia's foot, which is why this rule exists in the first
1: place.
0: That
1: is why the rule exists.
2: I know the rule, guys, but there is something, as you said, shooting natural motion, right?
1: As long as you're going up and down.
2: And he did not go up and down.
1: He didn't come down?
2: With his legs sticking out. With his legs sticking out. But his legs stuck out. He landed in a lunge.
3: I feel like we've gotten to an agree to disagree point here just based off of like what we saw with Brunson's landing zone.
0: But we'll end it on this one. If in fact Jalen Brunson.
1: With the technology, they could have a circle under him added, just like all the NFL games that can
2: give
1: put the graphics
2: okay.
1: up.
2: Yeah.
0: Let's say it was an end-of-the-quarter situation, and Jalen Brunson was running down the court, took two steps at the opposing three-point line, and then landed, obviously, because he's running, somewhere in front of
1: forward.
0: The half-court logo.
1: Yeah.
0: And Victor Wembanyama's foot happened to be in the 13-inch space where Jalen Brunson's foot landed. That would be a landing zone flagrant foul.
1: With the shoe, that's about 13 inches as well.
0: Right, yeah. Exactly. Right. So the idea of he covered distance in his jump is immaterial to the point.
2: I almost feel like you're not listening to what I'm saying, but it's fine.
0: I'm listening
2: used to
0: perfectly.
2: It. No, I'm used
0: that's
2: to it.
0: That's the problem.
2: I'm a woman. I'm used to it.
1: Oh!
0: I'm not going to go there.
2: That's fine. No, because what you're saying of his is him traveling the distance because of a shot. That's not what I'm arguing. I am arguing
0: that he jumped one place, shot the ball, and landed somewhere else. And because
2: and
0: he landed
2: somewhere else, he even stuck his leg out.
0: Right, which also doesn't matter.
2: Yeah, but that's not natural.
0: But it doesn't matter.
1: Wemby also took a step, I think, to block out the shooter, but he also took a step.
0: It could be as unnatural as you want.
2: But I don't think it can. I think that's the part of it. The natural shooting motion, that is something that has been, it's been said more often, especially like you can't fake that you're shooting a ball and just go for it to get the free throws. That's not a natural shooting motion. The landing wasn't a natural landing motion.
1: Flagrant fouls have been assessed retroactively, have they not, in this league?
2: Yeah.
0: I
1: therefore
0: I would imagine that one.

0: will be assessed to Wemby, and the outrage will be that he's not suspended because this will be his second flagrant assessed after a game, right?
1: But if he gets the flagrant point, then he can't play Tuesday either way, right?
0: But I'm under the impression, I could be wrong on this, but I think the reason why, I think you do not get a point if it's upgraded to a flagrant foul after the fact.
2: There's no way.
0: You don't get the point. Because I was under, I could be wrong. I could be wrong on that, but I was almost positive that's why it was a big hang up. Like, his next flagrant is going to be the one that gets him suspended, but he already had a flagrant that wasn't called a flagrant foul, and he didn't get that point for it.
1: But like, if it's reviewed and upgraded, then it's still going down in ink as a flagrant. Therefore, yes. It's against his permanent record.
0: It is on, as they said in school. That is a fact.
1: Yeah.
0: It is on his permanent record, and he is picking up quite a few of these flagrant fouls. Do you want to keep arguing about flagrant fouls, Monty?
2: No,
0: do you
2: want to argue
0: about Brendan Sorsby?
2: Let's talk about Brendan Sorsby. Maybe we're on the same page on this one.
1: The human flagrant foul.
0: I mean, listen, that we were arguing about that, you would have thought that one of us bet one side or the other. I get that there have been several million scandals across all sports, but I don't think that that's a reason to just be like, everything will be fine. Who cares? Like, I don't think it's outrageous at all that Brendan Sorsby should not be able. And you know what they call it? A shooting foul, Monty. Golly, let it die. Let it die.
2: Did you see how his legs went out? Like, that's what I'm talking
3: guys,
2: about.
3: The play is over. It's over, and it doesn't matter anymore.
1: But it might matter.
0: The thing that's very funny is she's arguing the opposite of her own point.
2: No, I'm not. I'm absolutely not.
3: Sorsby is so much bigger of a story.
0: It doesn't matter. All right. Can you play the sound from the Texas Tech AD, Kirby Hokut?
4: Strongly. I would say there's no reason whatsoever to question the integrity of our athletics department or the competitive product that we put on the fields or on the courts each and every time that we go out. Integrity of the game is sacred. And that's why we've gone to such great lengths to ensure the monitoring and the compliance measures are in place for Brendan's return that Grant talked about.
0: Now, some of these compliance measures are saying that, you know, Sorsby's got these blockers on his phone. He can't gamble, this and that. Like, for me, the compliance measure would just be you can't play college football anymore.
2: Mm-hmm.
0: I'm not saying you got to go to jail,
2: mm-hmm.
0: although the legality of some of the things that it seems he's been alleged to admitted to are questionable at best. But, like, dude, you just can't play here anymore. You don't have to quit. You could go to the pros, whatever, and deal with the fallout from that, whatever that will be. But I just don't see how a guy who bet on college football should be able to play college football, especially, like, as much as he did. And I don't know, maybe that makes me silly.
2: No, it doesn't make you silly at all. I feel this is such an annoying story because I can't believe it's even being discussed. I can't believe Texas Tech had to put out a 22-minute video to defend their integrity and what they're doing with this quarterback that I don't even know if he's that good, why you're fighting for him to play.
0: When there was questions about his ability to be able to play college football, to the point of is he any good, there was talk about him being a potential third, fourth-round pick in the supplemental draft.
2: There you go. So they obviously are paying him money, and I feel like that's the big reason. But this world, you know, Martin, is full of gray. It's full of gray. Is LeBron the GOAT? Gray conversation. Is Otani the greatest ever? No, maybe not so gray. Did Jalen Brunson land in his very gray? Very gray between you and I. This
0: only gray because you're colorblind.
2: This situation with Brendan Sorsby is black and white.
0: Mm-hmm.
2: You should not play ever again college football. You should not, and I can't believe it's even a discussion to me. I'm shocked about this. In a world where there's so much gray, something that is actually black and white, and we're making it gray. How annoying is this?
0: It's because there's no governing body. Like, and to torture the analogy, we're back and forth on this Wemby flagrant such and such. There will be a determination. There will be an answer. One of us will be right and one of us will be wrong. The NBA will come down and determine what happened in that moment and we'll evaluate it, right? Like, you know what I'm saying? Like, just the same way that there was no, they do it for all calls, all types of calls in that nature. There will be an answer. For the NCAA,

0: and there is no governing body. It's like it's the difference between living in a subdivision with an HOA and a subdivision without one. Your neighbor's yard is 6 feet tall in terms of the grass. Who's going to make them cut it? Nobody, because there's nobody in charge. You know, now, you just like to think that, man, who wants 6 feet of grass in their front yard? They're going to cut it, right? But there's no obligation to do so. Texas Tech has 6 feet of grass in their front yard, and it says if we cut it, the grass might not grow again. And it's just not true. There's other quarterbacks out there. There's other ways to make that happen. And while everybody else is basically manicuring their lawn to a certain extent, Texas Tech is like, we don't know if there's going to be a dry spell. This is stupid.
1: I hear what you're saying, but it's also like, but there are rules. Like, I understand that there's no governing body overall, but there are rules, and the rules were broken. That's what I mean. But it's like, what are you talking about?
0: But that's if there's if.
1: So the then there should be no rules.
0: But
1: then
0: what makes you go the speed limit?
1: I don't want to get in trouble or get a ticket.
0: Exactly, because it's enforced, but, right? You know, so you can have rules all day and night if no one's there to enforce them.
1: But they aren't really. I mean, I speed and I, you know what I'm saying?
0: But again, to the point, if you're speeding, you're probably maybe a 10, maybe a 50. But I'm not. You're not 40 miles over the speed limit at midnight swerving between 5-6 lanes to like, that's what I'm saying. There's a level of a social contract that like, I shouldn't get pulled over. I'm speeding, but I ain't wilding. That exists,
1: but
0: right?
1: But if I catch a cop on a bad day and I'm speeding over the limit, let's just say 10 miles an hour, mm-hmm. I'm going to be super annoyed, but I don't have an argument. I broke the rule. I could be as annoyed and call you complaining about what just happened to me, Martin, but in reality, I broke the rule. I knew the game. You play stupid games, you're going to win stupid prizes. I knew the rules of the game, and I decided to play with it. The minute I get caught, I have no argument. And I feel like that's the situation here.
0: Yeah, I 100% agree. I don't think Brendan Sorsby should be able to play. But, individually, somebody's going to have to tell him, you can't do it. And it's not going to be Texas Tech, because Texas Tech is super invested in the idea of, we just paid our starting quarterback all this money. We want him to play. Like, I guarantee you, if Michigan was in this situation with Bryce Underwood, who they signed a check for $10 million to, they'd be doing the same song and dance that these Texas Tech administrators are. And that's the big hypocrisy of it. If Texas Tech is only doing this song and dance, and everybody else is doing this higher than thou moment because they're not the ones who are in the spot. Any school that was in the spot would be like, if you think about it, if you got a quarterback good enough to go in the second round, you're probably a really good freaking college quarterback.
1: I don't disagree with that, but that sucks though. You're the ones that got caught. You're 100% right. I think all the other schools in this situation would be doing the exact same thing. But you know what? Their quarterbacks did not get caught doing this. So that sucks for Texas Tech. Life is not fair. You have no argument.
0: It is interesting to note that those gambling moments happened at Indiana and not Texas, and you know where he was at.
1: Mm-hmm. Where
0: Indiana
1: he was at,
0: not catching any of the smoke. 72-65, the San Antonio Spurs leading the New York Knicks, who have a very interesting lineup to start the fourth quarter. Josh Hart, Karl Towns, Mikal Bridges, Jose Alvarado, and Jordan Clarkson. I tell you what, Tom Thibodeau was like, I didn't even know these guys were on the bench. They can do that? You can sub like that? That's crazy. Will San Antonio blow another fourth quarter lead? Another one. We'll see. Coming up next.
2: When it happens live.
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2: 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Here we go.
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4: Do you think Aaron Donald is indeed going to come back? And if he does, what will it mean for the Rams?
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4: yes,
5: coming back, that's Pro Bowl level. But you just don't know. Listen, we see the workout videos of 150-pound dumbbells, but he was always a workout warrior. But he's been out of the game for a little bit. There's a difference of weightlifting and playing football. Now, that's not to say he couldn't pick it right back up, but there's getting in football shape. There's getting your muscles in football shape, quite honestly. And I don't know if he's training for football or just lifting, because all of a sudden, if you start training on the field now, a calf, a hammy, a quad, you know, could you be looking at a bit of an injury? But the sugar plums dancing in your head of he and Myles Garrett, Donald on the inside, Myles on the outside.
4: Yes.
5: Oh my, and plus the rest of that defense that they have.
4: Right.
5: Remember that they drafted great young players on that D-line and outside backer position. They gave up one, obviously, in Verse, but they have others. It would be, and that's what you look for. You know, in Philly, that's what we had. We had, of course, Reggie White, Jerome Brown, Clyde Timmons, but we had depth. We could roll in 6 or 7 D linemen. Now, we weren't as good as the guys I mentioned, but we were good enough to be able to have a rotation system. And those are usually the best D lines that you can have, kind of a rotating system while the O lineman is playing all 70, 75 plays. D line.
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6: Kayla Williams, his big arm, all those game winners, and a nail polish, he may actually be the most talented right now. Like, I'm not even mad at that if someone said he's the most talented. But I don't think that means the best quite yet. And sometimes you can see it coming, right? Like, if you see Cooper Flagg, couple back-to-back games of 50, you're like, okay, we see what's coming. We see he's going to be one of those ones in the league for the next 10, 12 years. You see that. And to me, that's Caleb Williams right now. Caleb Williams, you saw how special he is when he's locked in, but I also saw plenty of games where he was inaccurate. He had some of the worst statistics when you're talking about completion percentage, when you're talking about third down conversion, when you're talking about off-target passes. 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
7: 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He's 22 years old. And there's a lot of 31-year-olds in the league. 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He's young. 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

0: 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Everybody just bounce. Scotland in great fit on the pitch. A 1-0 lead on 80 in the 86th minute of Group C.
1: That's pretty good.
2: Thank you.
1: That was really good.
0: Turkey at Australia, midnight.
2: That's all I got. I'm running low.
1: That's better than what I would have done.
2: Turkey A and Australia in Group D action. Group C action right now headed is this in New York, New Jersey Stadium? Yeah, this one. No, this one's in Boston Stadium. Mm. Boston Stadium.
1: Boston.
3: Which, wait, what's Monsi's accent? I kind of want to hear her do it now.
1: No, we're good.
0: She's not in good fit on the pitch.
1: If I had one, I would have tried it.
0: She's in bad fit.
1: Yeah, if I had one, I would have tried it already.
0: Bad fit. 80-71, the San Antonio Spurs lead the New York Knicks and with about just under 9 minutes left. And fellas, it happened. Monsi Bolaños made an admission during the break.
1: Fine.
0: Just saying.
1: Fine. It was a flagrant. Fine. I still think Jalen Brunson stuck his leg out, which was very dangerous because he really could have gotten hurt. Mm. But fine.
2: Yep, all of that.
1: Fine. It was a flagrant.
0: Now.
2: It is a 9-point margin. Steph Castle has 3 points, 0 for 7 from the field, 7 to the free throw line. Predict the ending.
1: San Antonio wins. I'm going to stick with it. I'm going to say San Antonio wins.
2: This is prime blow it territory for the Spurs.
1: It is, but this is going to be, okay, because it was a flagrant, Martin. Because it was a flagrant.
2: Steph Castle misses the first.
1: Steph Castle, look alive. Because it was a flagrant, I just can't wait for this game to be over and the Spurs win. And then the NBA come out and say that it was upgraded to a flagrant one. That's what's going to happen. And then what? He still doesn't get suspended?
2: No.
1: Because you said when it's retroactive, it doesn't count?
2: I read that somewhere, but Steve DeSager looked at me with a quizzical look, and I don't like it when that happens. That's what, you know what I mean? It's like if you're trading stocks and Warren Buffett is like, you sure about that one? You're like, yo, nah, I don't want to do that. So because I thought he got awarded one, but you know what? The Draymond Green of it all. I'm just used to knowing that guys are getting suspended.
1: For sure. Totally.
2: And I will say, as flagrant as Wemby has been this postseason, like, they have felt weirdly isolated in a way that is different than...
1: Look at that move by Dylan Harper.
2: And it's in a way that's different than some of the other ones. It does feel, I think it was Isaiah Thomas that we played the sound from earlier today, saying Wemby was getting hacked all over the place. It does feel like there's a level of self-defense happening with some of these flagrant fouls that he's getting.
1: I agree.
2: But I definitely had the dirty question mark text sent out to a few people. The people that have been like, dude, how are you so late on Wemby? And I was like, I'm sorry I didn't call him the greatest player that's ever graced the planet Earth because he finished the season. You know what I'm saying? If that makes me late, then I'll be late.
1: You're late.
2: CPT me. Okay? Sorry. I'll take my time. All right? If that makes me late, then don't schedule me. All right?
1: I'll schedule it. I'm late to everything. You're fine.
2: I'm just saying, last 2 minutes, this boy dribbling the ball off his foot. You know what I'm saying? Throwing the ball at the back of people's heads. Although I will say, you know, I am interested to see what happens here. I
1: was going to say, what do you think? You asked me. I say Spurs hold on.
2: Spurs win.
1: Okay.
2: And I think Spurs win game 6.
1: Wow. Now we're talking.
2: So
1: you think there's going to be a game 7?
2: I think we're looking for the two best words in sports.
1: Super Bowl. Oh, sorry. Game 7. My bad.
2: World Cup. Group D. Go! We are
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0: News. I'm Chris DeMeo. President Trump posting on Truth Social that a deal with Iran is scheduled to be signed Sunday.
1: Quote, the deal is scheduled to get signed tomorrow, and immediately after it is signed, the Hormuz Strait is open to all. At the appropriate time, when all is calm, we will go in and get the nuclear dust and download and destroy it.
0: Fox's Rich Etson, Vice President Vance, saying Iran won't get any cash just for signing a deal. The World Cup's underway, and for some fans, the biggest number isn't on the scoreboard, it's on the receipt at the concession stand.
2: Fans at Friday night's U.S.-Paraguay match in Los Angeles reported paying more than $22 for a beer, nearly $20 for a burrito, and around $11 for churro bites.
0: Fox's Matt Murphy, a drone attack by Ukraine kills one and injures three in southern Russia. 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
6: Welcome in, everybody. Fox Sports Saturday on the air. I'm Jason Martin. He's Arnie Spanier. Eric Torres taking the weekend off. Nothing big happening in sports, so it's a good time for him to miss, Arnie. So we got you in here, resident Knicks fan. And we might be, I don't know what we're going to be talking about in about 6 minutes, quite
7: frankly.
6: We'll
7: find out soon. I waited 53 years for this day. 53 years.
6: Maybe for this day, right?
7: For this
6: day. You've still got a couple more cracks, even if it's not this day. But midway through the

0: final quarter in San Antonio, it is very close between these two teams because the Spurs have yet again blown multiple big leads. And we'll be talking plenty about that as we move forward here. We are in the Fox Sports Radio studios. It is 83-79 by my count right now. I may be a little bit behind. I usually am about 20 seconds behind. Of course,
1: that's
0: we're not
1: going to
0: do live play-by-play here. But all right, so we knew we were probably coming on without the game over. Maybe it would be decided, it feels like. Of course, when you see a team come back from 29 down and you see the kind of just insane basketball that we saw the other night, you never know. But in this case, this is another game, Arnie, where the Spurs have been the aggressors, but they just can't throw the knockout punch, and they seem to show their youth at the worst possible moments. And the Knicks are just, they've been here before, they have more veterans on that team, and so you've got to be able to finish, and that's what the Spurs are going to have to learn, and maybe this is the learning experience that they need to take that next step. But yet again, this is a game they could have put away, but are very much in danger of losing at this point, even with a four-point lead.
1: They probably should have put it away in the first half. The first quarter when the Knicks were shooting horribly. I don't know. How many points did they have? 13, 14?
0: They had 13 at the end of the first quarter.
1: It was horrible. I mean, usually the Spurs and the way they were playing, and they weren't shooting that much better, but they could have put up a 30 spot, a 35 spot, gone up by 22, and pretty much had this game at halftime. Instead, they're going to fight it out to the wire on this. The Knicks, man, they've not put up a... I'm so disappointed in the officiating. We'll get to that later on, but I'm disappointed with the way the Knicks came out today. I expected a lot better of them. I thought they'd be make a better run just to say, hey, we fell behind all four games. Let's not happen again. And that's exactly what happened.
0: Well, I mean, one thing, I will say this about the Knicks, and I think you haven't watched them much more than me on a regular basis. Brunson doesn't start great. He gets better as the game goes along. So if your team is driven offensively by him, a lot of times they are going to start slow. And so maybe that's why they've been so, you know, they've been so hard to put away, because Brunson's best basketball is almost always played in the fourth quarter. And we've seen that again tonight with him plus 30, what he's got, 34. And every time he's got the ball, you just assume he's about to do something special with it. So, I mean, it's not like out of character for him to go cold early and then find his stroke as the game goes along. Because the one thing you know about Brunson is he's not going to stop.
1: No, like, not at all.
0: He's going to continually come at you, and he's going to continue to believe that his shots are going to start to fall. You can't knock, like, you can't break his will. You can't break his confidence, which is why kind of his legend seems to grow, because a lot of guys are going to wilt after they have some of the starts that the Knicks have. But because of him and a couple other tough guys on this team, like, they always think that they're going to come back and win every game.
1: No, you're 100% right on that. And I got to tell you, I have to say this as we're watching the end of the game. I've never seen a more protected player in my entire life than Victor Wembanyama. And that goes to the Michael Jordans of the world and any other great rookie that came on in, LeBron James. We protect this guy. He gets like every call. Every call that's, being looked at gets overturned in his favor. It's downright, you know, they let the flagrant one go away. They didn't call a foul. If he picks up a flagrant one on that, he gets suspended for the next game, Jason. I don't know if you know that.
0: Yeah.
1: So, you know, that they may, I think they should upgrade it after the game. They could do that, maybe. I think they can, but you know they'll never do that. No way, no how they'll do that.
0: Yeah, you know, I don't know. Certainly the one on Brunson earlier in the series, that was a much different discussion than maybe the one here. But even so, like, look, the Knicks are in the building, and now it's a one-possession game. It's a two-point game.
1: Right.
0: Brunson at the free throw line, you know, just continuing to add more and more points. And so the Spurs, who just put Wembanyama on the bench here with 5 minutes left, are going to have to find offense. And, you know, you look on the floor, and these guys that you do like taking threes, this has not been a three-point kind of game.
1: No, not at all.
0: The Knicks are 12 of 36, and I think the Spurs are 12 of 35.
1: There you go.
0: Like, neither one of them. Like, they're both just absolutely dreadful tonight from distance. So the stuff in the paint seems to be a lot more effective. Yeah.

0: The Spurs are out shooting the Knicks 35% to 33% from three.
1: Oh, jeez.
0: Yeah, it's the been offense ugly. Is a little bit rough here tonight.
1: There's no doubt it's been ugly, but I don't care. A win's a win. I'll take it any way I can get it right now. It's a tie game under 5 minutes
0: Brunson
1: left.
0: Again.
1: You know, I didn't think the Knicks were going to be able to come back this time around. So, you know, we'll see how it works around, but they've got it tied right now. It's unbelievable.
0: Look, I mean, their heart is incredible, but the Spurs just collapse and wilt, unlike anything I've seen that I can remember in the NBA Finals when it comes to, and I do think youth has something to do with it. We'll talk more about coaching and things of that nature as well, but like all the momentum is with the Knicks. Even on the road right now, they're right back in it. It's a tie game again. Brunson is clearly the best player of anybody on the floor, including Wembanyama. I am not yet. I think this series has done enough for me to go ahead and say, let's halt the coronation of him being the face of the league just a little while. Like, he may still get there, and obviously he is incredibly gifted, but Jalen Brunson, to me, right now, I mean, he's the guy that you want on the floor with the ball. And maybe the second guy that you want on the floor with the ball is Anunoby. So they may have one and two in this series at this point. Now, the Spurs are a very, very talented team. But they also, like, I just feel like their flaws have been exposed by the Knicks during the course of this series, even now that they've retaken the lead. This last 4 minutes, which may go for an hour, the way the NBA, the last handful of minutes go and how many reviews we might see, this thing's probably going to have one of those finishes where we're happy to be on the air.
1: No doubt. I mean, could you imagine, you know, for the championship, a shot to win the championship, first time since 53 years. That'd be incredible. And we're on the air. We'll see if it comes down to that. It feels like the Spurs, and I know I'm a Nick Homer, just feels like the Spurs get every call, every one of them. And it's just absolutely just destroying me, to be honest with you.
0: So to the audience, I have a topic in the second hour we're going to talk about. Are Knicks fans already annoying? And we may have just had an example of it. No, I'm just...
1: That's all right. I don't mind it at all, man. I don't mind it. I love that the Knicks fans took advantage and went down there and got tickets and having a good time. It's good that they made the trek down there, to be honest with you.
0: Yeah, and I mean, it's you know, they couldn't revoke those tickets. That was another storyline that we've heard over the last couple of days. The Spurs are one of the teams, not at all the only one. There are many in the postseason where, you know, you have to live within a certain amount of, or a certain area. Like, I think it's 150 miles from San Antonio. Your billing address has to be there or they will cancel the tickets because they want locals in the building. And I get it. You want the home court advantage. And, you know, with the price of tickets and things, like, the regular fan is at home in San Antonio watching this game. Like, these are not cheap seats even here.
1: No, not at all.
0: Obviously, it's not the same thing in New York. But at the same time, you know, if Knicks fans got there first and were able to get their tickets and they're there, then that's fine. And then, you know, some Spurs fans, I'm sure, have paid off their season tickets for next year by selling a ticket tonight.
1: I saw horror stories that some of the flights were delayed from the New York area and they weren't going to get down there in time. So a couple of people were mad about that. That's for sure.
0: So 3.5 minutes left. Knicks are up by one. What do you think, at least so far, what's been the dominant storyline for you during the course of this series, whether it's going to extend? We'll know in probably the next 20 minutes or so.
1: The storyline, the dominant one, obviously, has been the big leads that San Antonio's had and not been able to hold on to it. Think about that. The 29-point, the biggest comeback in finals history, that's unheard of. You don't come back from 29, whether it's the regular season or the playoffs. And then, of course, San Antonio with at least a double-digit lead in every game. They had at least a 12-point lead. This one was 16. They should never be in this position, to be honest with you. They could have been the one to try to close out the series and win a championship tonight. They should have been up maybe 3-1 or, you know, who knows? Maybe they could even have gotten the sweep if things went their way.
0: Yeah, you know, I don't understand. You know, you talk about the 29-point game, and, of course, it's been talked about ad nauseum for the last couple of days, but watching it, I just don't understand why the Spurs were playing.

0: like they were in a close game.
1: Yeah.
0: Like in the second half, like 17 seconds left on the shot clock, repeatedly just chucking balls. And it, even if they were twos, like all you need to do is cut down the number of possessions you give the other guys. Like, it doesn't mean that you all of a sudden go into the equivalent of the prevent defense. It just means you strangle the clock. You boa constrictor the rest of the game because even, like, at worst, even if you miss a lot of your looks at the end of the shot clock and things like that, you probably still win that game by a dozen. If you just, like, handle the clock correctly. That's where I was just stunned. It was just like the Knicks, all respect for them coming back, they shouldn't have had an opportunity to do it because they shouldn't have had the ball in their hands enough to do it.
1: No, you're right about that. And by the way, real quick, and I don't like to call out any of the other talk show hosts on the network, so I'm not going to do it, but Harmon, I mean, you talk about sports etiquette. He tweets me, texts me, when they're down by 29, like, I enjoy in the game.
0: Yeah.
1: You don't do that. I didn't answer him until at the end of the game. I go, I love it. I love it just fine. Why you asking now? So, oh, you answer me 2 hours later. He's got to learn sports etiquette. You can't do that. You can't be tweeting me or texting me when they're down in their 20s and ask me, how am I enjoying the game? I just can't do that, you know? Gotta have some etiquette.
0: Yeah, well, we got teams begging for calls right now. That's not what I would be doing. At this point, I mean, the officiating's definitely been sketchy in this series anyway, but I would not be trying to rely on the officials if I was either one of these two teams.
1: Right, yeah.
0: Just, you know, get good looks, but don't be trying to draw fouls because I don't think that this game's going to be determined by a bunch of whistles in the last 3 minutes.
1: They're letting a lot go, so I will say that. I'm not going to say it's favored one team or the other. I'm just mad at that one particular call. You know, because it had a chance to knock Wembanyama out of the next game if it goes another game. But, you know, it's been called, I'd say, pretty fairly, to be honest with you.
0: Yeah. Well, it's a 3-point game after I think that, did that go down or was that a goaltend?
1: It was a goaltend. He put his hand.
0: Yeah, he went through the net.
1: Could you imagine if they didn't call that? I would have lost my marbles right here on the air. I would have walked right off.
0: You need to pace yourself here. You need to build. You need to Brunson this thing.
1: You don't understand, and I didn't put this down one of the topics for you, but my teams never win. The Knicks haven't won since 73. The Mets since 86. My Dolphins since 1974. Arizona Hoops 1997.
0: Yep.
1: But, you know, the professional, I mean, it's been a long, long time. And, you know, I think of the Knicks, I think of my youth and how I used to go to the games with my mom and couldn't afford to go to games. And we'd go in after the first quarter when some of the guards, the ushers wouldn't be guarding the area and we could walk just in. And, you know, just

0: I thought that was a good one.
1: I legitimately didn't know where you were going to go there. I had heard some people were, pearls were very much being clutched.
0: I know. We don't want him there. We don't want the president there. We don't want Oakley there. We don't want anybody there, right? Nobody's allowed.
1: There's some of those celebrities I'd be good not having be there. We need to talk about it at some point, but I want to know how many of those guys could name more than one Nick.
0: And how many of them actually pay for their seats, too? I found that they...
1: Oh, and almost none of them, right? Yeah. I think they all got comped. Yeah, I think they all got comped except Spike Lee, because Spike Lee buys his tickets. But I think all the rest of those, which are like, I think 150 grand is what they were, those like courtside, that's what the budget or the... That's what the market was.
0: Wow.
1: They were all comped.
0: That's crazy. Yeah, that's insane. You think that because they could afford it, you should charge them. I don't understand why they get them for free. It's insane.
1: Yeah, I mean, you know, charge them. And if you want to comp them, charge them and give it to charity. Like, do something with it.
0: That's a good idea.
1: Do something positive. I mean, what celebrity's not, a celebrity that's got that kind of money isn't going to pay $150K to go towards a worthy charity or something. Like, I just feel like that was a big time missed opportunity. It's like you could have still gotten revenue and done something good from an optics standpoint as well. So we'll come back. We're in the final minute here. It's still a 2-point game. At least, well, hang on just 1 second. Yep, still a 2-point game. So we'll come back. We might even have a finish by then. With the iHeartRadio app, you can stream us wherever you happen to be. 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And be sure to select Fox Sports Radio as one of your presets in the iHeart app so it will always pop up at the top of your screen. Still a 2-point game, under half a minute to go. We'll give you the finish when we come back here on Fox Sports Saturday. He's Arnie Spanier. I'm Jason Martin here on Fox Sports Radio.
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10: Here's your updated 570 WNAX forecast. Lows drop into the 50s overnight with mostly clear skies. As a cold front moves across the region, we'll see northwest winds at 20 miles per hour, gust up to 25 miles per hour as that front moves through. Sunday, nothing but sunshine throughout the afternoon with highs in the mid to upper 70s. Northwest winds at 10 miles per hour, gust to 20 miles per hour. Monday, highs in the low 80s with mostly sunny skies. Northwest winds at 15 miles per hour continue gusting to 20 miles per hour. Temperatures warm through the middle of the week. Tuesday, we'll see highs in the mid to low 80s. I'm meteorologist Bella Pittman on 570 WNAX. Right now, it's 64 degrees.
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12: we live in. 8.8 seconds left. It is a one possession game.
13: I can't Spurs take out of
12: the
13: it.
12: Ball.
13: I can't and take Spani- it.
12: Oh, man. We're live, Fox Sports Radio Studios. Knicks fan Arnie Spanier with me. I'm Jason Martin. So, during a break, I was double-checking on it. The flagrant you're talking about is on the three-pointer, right?
13: Right, on the Brunson three-pointer.
12: Yeah, where he didn't give him a spot to land?
13: Yes, correct.
12: Yeah. I mean, I don't know that the NBA would have the guts if they were to come back and win this game. They're down, by the way. The Spurs are down 93-90. Timeout on the floor right now. They had a chance, the Knicks, maybe to put it away, but only one of two on the free throws. So the Spurs are going to have an opportunity. Now we have to see if Mitch Johnson, oh boy, can do something.
13: Knicks have a
12: 94.7%
13: chance of winning the game, if you believe in that number.
12: I believe in that team more than I believe in the Spurs, based on what I've seen.

0: A little high to me, yeah.
1: Yeah, that's way pretty high.
0: Yeah.
1: It's pretty high, but, I mean, the Spurs haven't shown an ability to finish at all in this series. And now they're down three. So, you know, we'll see how it plays out here momentarily. But, like, would the NBA retroactively suspend him for game six? I find it hard to believe just because of who he is.
0: Right.
1: That's not how that should go.
0: Right.
1: I mean, either you look at this or you look back at game two and you say, yeah, he should have probably been suspended a game during this series somewhere. But the Knicks may make it a non-issue here, as this might be the final possession of the NBA season, at which point I don't know what kind of noise Arnie Spanier is going to make. Just go ahead and prepare you for that right now.
0: Maybe a crying noise.
1: If you're driving,
0: yeah.
1: You know, like, hopefully there's not any
0: do you
1: rain.
0: Foul them?
1: But if you can pull over, maybe a smart idea.
0: Jason, do you foul them so they don't have a chance to make the three-pointer and then
1: I would.
0: Send them to the foul line?
1: I 100% would. I mean, there are guys on the floor that can be deadly. Although, I mean, Castle has one field goal in this game, and De'Aaron Fox is 3 of 15 from the field. Okay, here we go.
0: Well, they fouled them too early.
1: Did they have one to give? No, they didn't.
0: They were around half court, so you could have waited at least like 2-3 seconds. You didn't have to foul that quickly, to be honest with you, but you don't want to chance it in case he starts chucking it up and it's in the act three-pointer or something to that effect.
1: So they fouled Dylan Harper. Harper has 25 points tonight.
0: He's been unbelievable.
1: He really has.
0: I just can't speak highly of him. He's been phenomenal. I can't believe they fouled that much, but he just missed the first of two. So it's still going to be 93-90. Even if he makes this one, Knicks will have to inbound it and get fouled right away and don't do anything stupid with it.
1: We've also seen Wembanyama miss multiple free throws near the end of games, including
0: Knicks missed
1: here
0: three
1: tonight.
0: Of them. Yeah, just recently, Knicks missed three of them, I believe.
1: Yeah, and Harper is an 86% free throw shooter during the postseason. Missed that front end. We'll see if they can make this a 2-point game or if this is going to be a miss and in some other situation. It's like the Knicks might be playing for a rebound.
0: I think he tried to miss it on purpose, Jason.
1: I did too. I think he got the rebound.
0: Yeah,
1: though.
0: That's not what you do. There was still plenty of time. You make that and you foul and hope that the Knicks Anunoby missed one, Brunson missed one, and Bridges missed one. So you go with the odds and hope that whoever you foul misses one and you stay within three. Bad call on that. I can't believe, that's what they were trying to do. That was awful.
1: Man, Timothy Chalamet looks a little relieved. And then they showed some Knicks players as well.
0: He missed it. That's four foul shots they missed. They have to make one. It looks like finished off this game. My goodness, man. And Anunoby is usually a good foul shooter. He's 3 for 5 now, but he's 87% in the playoffs, and he's missed two crucial foul shots within the last couple of seconds.
1: So the NYPD has sent horses and riot cops outside MSG because of, like, building crowds.
0: Right.
1: Get control of your people up there.
0: It's over, by the way. The Knicks have won. Oh, my goodness.
1: My TV actually froze with Anunoby at the free throw line, so I didn't even get to see the finish.
0: Wow. I got to tell you, I'm so relieved. Oh, my goodness, man. 53 years, Jason, of waiting for this day. 53 years of the last time they won. I was 10 years old, and I mean, I was such a Knicks fan as a little boy. And like I told you, my mom used to take me to games, and it's more than just being a Knicks fan. It's just thinking about when you were young, and we didn't think it'd come to 53 years. Just wow, absolutely wow. I never thought this day would come. I have tears in my eyes. It's unbelievable. Unbelievable.
1: I mean, this team was as down as you can be. I mean, this honestly, it was a little bit longer than this. This has a bit of that Cubs feel. You know what I'm talking about? The Cubs Indians World Series, the for the win Cubs.
0: If I could, I'd get in my car now and drive down the Madison Square Garden just to be with all the fans down there. That's how long, you know, I see the crowds and it's been so long.

0: you just don't know what Knicks fans have gone through. I guess as Cub fans, but all my teams, it's been so long. It's just absolutely crazy. Absolutely crazy.
1: There's Walt Frazier. He's got a big smile on his face. A lot of suffering Knicks that you do feel good for here, like Patrick Ewing, who was so very close so many times, it felt like. And, you know, Charles Oakley, who, I mean, he's not at MSG, but he is in San Antonio, so that's a positive. Look, man, truth be told, now that this series is over, I'm glad they went ahead and won it tonight because the Spurs just weren't ready for this series. They weren't ready to win this series because they absolutely could have won every single game. They were in position to win every single game, and they found a way to lose all but one of them. And that's going to be something that hopefully, if you're a Spurs fan, they're going to be able to grow from. But we saw some chinks in the armor here that they're going to need to address on the sidelines, on the floor. I mean, really, to your point about Harper having 25, Harper was really good and actually seemed to be more composed as a rookie than anybody should have expected him to. And now we're seeing a lot of shots of Manhattan. And,
0: oh, yeah.
1: Man, there's a whole lot of people. Please be safe. Make good choices.
0: Yeah, and I got to tell you, I'm way more emotional than I thought I was going to be. You know, I told my wife, because I saw on Twitter, they said, what are you going to do first if the Knicks win? I said, probably cry. I just think of all the years of heartbreak and all the players that have gone through. And, you know, every time you're right, as I go into Manhattan all the time, and I see all the Knick jerseys and the Knick hats and all the fans. And, you know, there's such diehards here. And to finally, it's been so long just for any winner in New York, and to finally have the Knicks to do it. It's unreal. It's surreal, really, to be honest with you.
1: Well, there's tears in Michael Bridges' eyes right there. Villanova North right there getting the job done. By the way, Jalen Brunson, just if you needed to know, because this is preposterous, and then we'll get to Steve. Jalen Brunson, 14 of 27 from the field.
0: Wow.
1: 4 of 7 from 3. 13 of 15 from the line. Finishes with 45 points. The Knicks as a team, the rest of them, had 49.
0: Brunson, wow.
1: And Brunson started badly in this game, folks. What he did in the fourth in particular is why they have won this series.
0: I don't know how you could shoot as bad as they did and still pull off a game on the road like this one. Like I said, if you want to see why San Antonio lost this, you could look back in the first quarter when the Knicks couldn't throw a beach ball into the ocean. It should have been a 20-22 point lead. And they let the Knicks hang around, and the Knicks were able to come on back. So just a great, resilient series. This was, I got to tell you, a really fun series to watch. If you weren't a fan of the Knicks or the Spurs, I could see it being very entertaining. And both teams, I don't think, are going anywhere. You may see them for a long, long time.
1: Yeah, but the good thing is, if you're a Knicks fan, and congratulations to Arnie Spanier and all of the Knicks fans, you just can't count on next year. And
0: no,
1: to
0: no,
1: get
0: can,
1: here and to
0: can.
1: Make sure you can. Look, man, the Thunder were supposed to be a dynasty, right? I got my celebration last year.
0: Yeah, no, you're
1: Thunder
0: right about
1: fan.
0: That. Yeah, yeah.
1: And this year, right? Who's going to beat them? Well, San Antonio beat them, and then San Antonio lost to the Knicks. That's how sports works. So you got to find a way to cash in, and the Knicks absolutely did. And you look at the Dallas Mavericks, former Dallas Maverick, Jalen Brunson, not even talking about former Dallas Maverick Luka Doncic, former Dallas Maverick Jalen Brunson is standing there with tears in his eyes, you know, with a championship. And every Knicks fan, that dude right there, is he the greatest Knick of all time now? Like, I mean, he's certainly going to be in that conversation just based on the legend that continues to grow.
0: You know,
1: he's nowhere near done.
0: Maybe in 20 years he'll have a name, a legend like the Walt Frazier's, the Willis Reed's and stuff like that. But make no mistake about it. He is number one. What he did this series, the numbers that he put up, incredible, absolutely incredible. And that's with them coming at him defensively, coming at him and the referees letting him do it, letting him, play physical ball on him and, you know, getting hit. And it's just been

0: a tough series for him, and he just went through it like a champ, man. I've never seen a guy hit three pointers and hit shots like him with a guy in their face ever like that. He is one of the best shooters I've ever seen. Him
1: incredible
0: and
1: clutch.
0: Steph Curry are, I mean, Steph Curry's a great shooter, the best shooter. But when it comes to, you know, trying to get a guy off your back and making moves, Brunson's a scorer, man. There's nobody I've seen quite like him.
1: Brunson's incredible, man. Like, just looking at the Eastern Conference, I think of Reggie Miller when I watch him a lot. Not because of the three-point shooting, but just Reggie Miller was the master of his team being down four and making a bucket to get him back within two, as opposed to always having to win the game. Brunson's the guy that keeps you in it, even if everything else isn't going to plan, because he's just that relentless. And I think his attitude carried through the rest of that team. We're going to go to Steve DeSager, and perhaps that's going to allow Arnie to grab a tissue, maybe an adult beverage. I don't know. I'm hoping for snark from Steve, because he's not allowed to be nice to Arnie, but I have a feeling he's going to say something kind, and it's really going to upset me.
2: Yes, very kind. I get exactly where he's from, and congratulations, and I never thought this night would be here. And this, as objective as I can be, was an absolutely thrilling NBA Finals game.
1: It was.
2: And the series itself was so good. And I am assuming that shortly, they will name Jalen Brunson Finals MVP. Despite the poor shooting early in the series, he was still getting at least 20 points, often 30, every game in this series against San Antonio. Game 5 of the Finals to New York, 94-90 against the Spurs, taking the title 4-1. Yes, first championship for the Knicks since 1973. Jalen Brunson with 45 points. So you mentioned the shooting breakdown. That means he, 14 of 27 from the floor, the rest of the team, 17 for 60. Yeah. And still the team wins, even though, again, they were down double digits. They were down 16 at San Antonio, but late first half, it was a close game at 40-37, very low scoring for much of the night. You know, in the play-by-play era, that's the last 30 years of the NBA, where they actually listed every play as it happened throughout the night so you can find out more details about the game. The Knicks are only the second team to rally from double digits down to win a game four different times in the same series. The Knicks also did that in a series 2 years ago against the Sixers. They're the only franchise to do that four times in a series at all in these 30 years of the play-by-play era. On the negative side, first off from the Knicks, 2 points for Karl Anthony Towns. He did have 10 rebounds, but 5 turnovers as well. And for San Antonio, De'Aaron Fox, 3 of 15 shooting for his 7 points.
1: Stephon Castle, too.
2: He was 1 of 8 from 3-point range, and Castle was 1 of 10 for 6 points. The San Antonio Spurs, we'd mentioned it before, are the second youngest team to reach the NBA Finals in the entire shot clock era. Average age 25, and how often, seemingly every game, they look like one of the youngest teams ever. They'll be there, I think, again in the finals in these guys' careers. They weren't ready for prime time this year. Remember, the Spurs had taken game one of the West Final in double overtime, and Wemby had that monster game and was the unanimous series MVP there. And this was against an OKC team that they had dominated in the regular season, and that put them 5-1. Against the Thunder, the best team in the league at the time. And OKC starters had only lost one game since February until that game won. And here the Spurs make their way into the NBA Finals, keep getting double-digit leads, and somehow the Knicks keep winning the games. A team that's not the one seed or even the two seed in the East winds up the NBA champion, 94-90 in Game 5 tonight. WNBA, Portland got a late free throw to edge Dallas. World Cup, Brazil tied 1-1 against Morocco. Scotland, a 1-0 winner against Haiti tonight. Qatar tied Switzerland 1-1 on a goal in the 94th minute. And coming up in 20 minutes, yes, midnight Eastern on FS1, the Americans' next two opponents will face off this evening, Australia versus Turkey. The U.S. plays in Seattle on Friday against Australia. That will be a day game. 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To Major League Baseball, the Dodgers were 7-1 winners at the White Sox today. Winning pitcher Yoshinobu Yamamoto had a perfect game till two outs in the eighth. when there was an error by shortstop Mookie Betts. Yamamoto went 8 1/3 innings, did allow a leadoff homer, bottom

0: the ninth. 109 pitches thrown, 7 strikeouts, got the victory. White Sox offense went 1-for-29. Cleveland beat Detroit, and Tarek Skubal just off the IL. 3-1 for the Guardians, but third baseman Jose Ramirez left with a broken wrist. Tonight in Kansas City, Royals first baseman Vinny Pasquantino left with a hamate injury as well. They're not saying broken at this time. That game had a rain delay, so it's only just recently ended. Houston with a run top of the ninth wins 8-7 at KC. And among the late games, the Cubs at the end of four are up 4-1 at San Francisco. The game on FS1 went to the Phillies 9-8 at Milwaukee. And at the College World Series, Georgia winner tonight 7-1 over Texas. Earlier, Oklahoma shut out Alabama 9-0. The New York Knicks are NBA champions, taking Game 5 at San Antonio, 94-90. Back to you.
1: Wow.
2: Thank you, Steve. We are live in the Fox Sports Radio studios. The trophy celebration is going on now. We'll take a break. We'll come back on the other side as they were showing shots in New York of some of the crowds on the streets and the celebrations going on. A question. Would you rather be in the building for a championship or part of the celebration outside? We'll talk about that when we come back. He's Arnie Spanier. I'm Jason Martin. And yes, the New York Knicks are your 2026 NBA champions. That's a real statement that I made. And it is not, this is not April the 1st. We'll be right back here on Fox Sports Radio.
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16: 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I like that the audience can be involved in it. And, you know, it's kind of a hybrid there. I think we're going to get to ABS all the time. At some point, you don't just stop. It always seems like we go further and further. And I think it is entertaining for the audience as well. You know, let's just get away from embarrassing the umpire, because the umpires feel embarrassed sometimes. When you have a guy go, I'm going to tap my helmet 3 times with 3 different pitches, that umpire is not happy, because especially when he's wrong 3 times. I like ABS. I think it's people got caught up in robot umpires, robo umpires. That was wrong. That was inaccurate. That phrase, I think, hurt the perception of what it was going to be. It's just like tennis, except for the French Open. Tennis does this. It's just accepted. And, you know, as we talked to John McEnroe yesterday, I mean, he can't yell at the umpire. I got to yell at somebody who's running a computer there. But I do think that we're headed towards that. The number of times that you see balls and strikes called incorrectly, I think it just calls in decades and decades and decades of games where you go, how many calls did they get wrong? Or how many calls did they get right? You know, for the most part, if you're 96, 97% of the time correct, I'll take that. But I think with ABS, it's going to be 100%.
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6: Let's all, if we can, get into Jalen Brunson's head. 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
1: New York Knicks are NBA champions. Arnie, how much merch have we picked up already?
10: Oh, I want to go up and down Manhattan buying as much as I can. I was going to take a selfie and put it out there, but my face is a mess. I'm like, I'm not doing this. This is why I don't live stream me watching the game. It is. I didn't think I'd be this emotional. You know, I'm looking at the players, the coaches. They're laughing. They're smiling. I don't think they realize what exactly it meant to the long-suffering Knicks fans over the last 30, 40, 50 years. They haven't felt that like we have.
11: I will say the first guy that held the trophy was Jim Dolan. And I'm thinking to myself, yeah, Knicks fans probably want him to put that down. Like, hand that to somebody else. Like, because, I mean, he's been responsible for a lot of the other side of things, but we are live here in the Fox Sports Radio studios. 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
10: By the way, I'm sorry to cut in, but the biggest move, the reason why the Knicks have won the championship is really because of one move, is Brunson not taking the extra $115 million or whatever it was. So they were able to get Anunoby and Bridges, I believe, and you know, because they had extra money. If he asked for that money, they don't get those players at all.
11: So you mean that LeBron James having his people say publicly that if he doesn't get a max contract, they're going to have to give him a good reason?
10: Well, you can tie that into that. Yes, you can. But, you know, even Tom Brady always took a

0: little bit of a pay cut so they could sign other players and build a team around him.
1: So the celebration continues for the Knicks. I did ask the question before the break. Looking at the celebration of, look, let's just be real. Most of the people in the building have money. They have means, especially right. Knicks fans that have traveled to come down there. All the shots we're seeing is of, you know, big-time celebrities. Like Ben Stiller's got his iPhone out, and he's apparently filming a documentary about the Knicks postseason.
0: Right, I saw that. Yeah, he doesn't look like he was crying though. He should be in tears if he's a lifelong Knicks fan.
1: He's excited, smiling, but he's probably trying to hold his phone for the sake of the documentary. But you see a lot of stuff there. But where would you rather be? Would you rather be in the building part of that moment, or would you rather be on the outside? Let's say this happened at MSG. Would you rather say you were in the building, or would you rather be with the people outside watching on the big screens where pandemonium occurs immediately?
0: You know, it's tough because I'd like to be in the building. I'd like to be watching the game and like to feel the excitement. I'd like to feel the roar. But if we're just given one answer, I want to be outside. You know, I'm from the Bronx. Those are like my people out there. Long suffering fans who can't afford to go to games. I want to be out with them. I want to be out with the fans who live and die with the Knicks and, you know, don't get free tickets to the games and stuff like that. Though, you know, even the people that are up on top, it's expensive to even just get into the game like that. So as much as I would love to be in there, I want to be outside with the real fans.
1: Yeah, so, I mean, I've seen it both ways, right? In Nashville, when the Predators made it to the Stanley Cup, I was covering it, and that party outside was insane, but I was in the building. And I do remember that moment, but I remember far more and shot a 20-minute video outside on Broadway watching just absolute chaos ensuing and just the level of happiness
0: right.
1: amongst a lot of just real people in that moment. I think it would be hard to say you'd rather be in the building than outside, although if you could do both, you could be in the building yeah. and then get outside and not miss much of what's going on there. I think that might be the best of both worlds. Speaking of the worlds, the excitement of the World Cup, the FIFA World Cup, now streaming live on Fox One, the official English streaming platform to catch every unforgettable moment. Fox One brings the action straight to your screen so you never miss a goal. Download Fox One, experience the FIFA World Cup live. And we've got World Cup soccer coming up. As a matter of fact, that's one thing that's great about soccer. It's there's more to come, right?
0: Yeah,
1: there's,
0: right. I can't believe it.
1: There's still stuff to turn on. That's absolutely right. I know that right now you're kind of in a state of shock.
0: I am actually.
1: Yeah. I just want to know how much merch you're going to buy off the NBA shop tonight.
0: I want to buy the bootleg stuff too.
1: I need to see photos of that. We'll come back. We'll recap Game 5 in the NBA Finals. It's over. Knicks are your champs.
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1: 25 off? 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

0: News. I'm Deborah Valentine. President Trump predicting an imminent peace deal with Iran. Fox's Rich Edson has more.
1: Throughout this negotiating process, the United States and Iran have seldom been on the same page publicly, but now it appears they are both indicating they could be signing an agreement soon.
0: Iran says not tomorrow, but President Trump says the deal will be signed Sunday. Congress recessed Thursday without passing an extension of FISA that allows the government to conduct warrantless wiretaps on foreign nationals. Fox's Jessica Rosenthal.
2: Both the House and Senate failed to extend a program allowing for the warrantless surveillance of foreign targets after Democrats, like Virginia Senator Mark Warner, said they couldn't abide by the president's Housing Finance Agency Director Bill Pulte being selected as Director of National Intelligence.
0: President Trump has since pulled Pulte's nomination following opposition. 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
7: 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The New York Knicks celebrating an NBA championship, their first since 1973. Joining me, Arnie Spanier. Long-suffering Knicks fan. 1973, number one song was what, Arnie Spanier?
8: I would not have a clue. I don't know. I have no idea what it was.
7: Tie a yellow ribbon round the old oak tree.
8: Tony Orlando and Dawn. How about
7: Indeed.
8: That?
7: Indeed.
8: Wow.
7: Number two was Bad Bad Leroy Brown by Jim Croce.
8: That's right. That is exactly right.
7: There were some pretty good songs that year. Number three was Roberta Flack, Killing Me Softly. And Let's Get It On from Marvin Gaye.
8: Oh, yeah.
7: Was number four.
8: Gosh, wow. Think what was gasoline, like 19 cents a gallon or something like that?
7: It was not very much. Do you know what won Best Picture?
8: In 1973. I don't know.
7: The Godfather.
8: Oh, jeez. That shows you how long it's been.
7: Number one at the box office was The Exorcist.
8: Wow.
7: The original Exorcist.
8: Yeah, people, you know, when I say used to go to the games, and I'm being serious, we could never afford to go to the games. My dad used to work late. He worked in Manhattan. So we would meet him down there, and we would go, and there was this one, one of the ticket broker guys knew somebody that worked one of the doors, and we'd have to wait till the end of the first quarter, and then me and my mom would get to go in and sit in like the top row or wherever we can get a seat, and we'd watch the game. That was the only way we can go to the Knicks game, because just, you know, we were from the Bronx. That's, you know, where we were from. Didn't have a lot of extra money. I never felt like I was growing up poor, but it's just something we didn't have, to be honest with you. And it was something I always loved to do. So we figured out a way how to do it and got to see the games. And you know, it was a lot different back then. You know, you always hear about kids sneaking in and going to games, watching through peepholes and stuff like that.

0: that for baseball. You know, it was a simpler time, but, you know, when I think of the Knicks, I think of my childhood and all the years I grew up rooting for them. And now here we are 53 years later and it finally happened. You know, I don't think people like Kansas City Chief fans or Patriot fans or you pick, you know, any of the teams that have won recently, you know, Dodger fans, I don't think they have appreciation of what it's really like to win. When you've gone so long with all your teams and you have nothing but losing for all those years, and finally one of your teams break through, it's a whole new appreciation for sports and for your team.
1: Yeah, and I mean, it's always good to see something like this because it gives a lot of other franchises, like suffering fans as well, hope, especially small markets. Obviously, the Knicks are not a small market, but they may as well have been in terms of their record and how far off the pace it seemed like they were for such a long time. I mean, I'm only 47, so I can't claim a 53-year absence or whatever, but I mean, the closest I can remember is two things. As a Broncos fan, we went to three Super Bowls and got demolished in all three of them when I was very, very young. That right. was hard. And then when Elway was able to come back and win those two and then retire, that was pretty big. But the thing that I grew up most knowing about sports was my dad. My dad, who passed away in 2024, was a longtime umpire. And so I scored games with him, and he was a Braves fan. And so I watched the Braves from a very, very young age. I can remember getting Charms blow pops at the ballpark, but I also remember sitting and scoring games with him at home by hand. He taught me how to do it, and then I would do it at some of the games that he umpired or help out with it and things like that. But so we watched the Braves. But and I mean, Dale Murphy is still my all-time favorite player. And the Dale Murphy, Bob Horner, who just passed away, I believe, a couple of weeks ago.
0: Yep.
1: Those teams, the Ozzie Virgils and Ken Obergefell.
0: Ken Obergefell. You're going way back now.
1: Ron Washington, of course. All of these guys, Glenn Hubbard, like, they never won anything. And then when the Braves went on their big run, I've never been as just jacked for anything in my life as the Sid Bream, Francisco Cabrera, that whole deal. But also past that, just getting to the, you know, that game seven, the hardest thing that I've ever dealt with in sports by far is the Twins World Series with the Braves. That 1-0 game where Jack Morris just pitched a gem.
0: Right.
1: And they ended up winning the World Series that year. So, I mean, when you get close sometimes, that can be even more devastating, like your Arizona team getting to the Final Four just this year, for example. But, I mean, the Knicks, the futility of the Knicks and the money that they have spent and the, like, poor drafting that they have done for such a long period of time.
0: And it's good to see the former players there, too. You know what I mean? Patrick Ewings and all the guys, John Starks, you know, some of the guys from the last time we were there in 1999.
1: So I happened to see this from ESPN. The Knicks did not draft Jalen Brunson. They did not draft OG Anunoby. They did not draft Karl Anthony Towns. They did not draft Josh Hart. They did not draft Mikal Bridges. They did not draft Landry Shamet. They did not draft Alvarado. They didn't draft Jordan Clarkson. They built this thing completely differently. They did not build this through the NBA draft. They actually made savvy moves, and one of the savviest moves that they may have made is bringing in Mike Brown, because Mike Brown has been kind of the positive but respected force, as opposed to kind of that, like, negative kind of sandpaper mentality that you can sometimes get from Thibodeau. Like, there was a lot of, do the Knicks have a plan and all this, and I still don't know that they did in terms of their coaching and what they were going to end up with. But the key is, I think they may have ended up with the right guy, because watching that team surrounding Brown, it's very clear that they're happy that they won with him as their head coach. And I'm happy for him, because so much of his success has been like that he's just sort of gravy trained a bunch of talented people, like especially LeBron James being associated with all these great things and all this. It's like, no, Mike Brown's been a pretty good coach for a very long time. And it's good to see, because he completely outcoached is not a strong enough word,

0: for what I witnessed between Mike Brown and Mitch Johnson in this series. Like, this was a complete and utter mismatch. This was, what was it, Hurricane McNeely against Mike Tyson in his first fight back?
1: Yeah.
0: That's what we just saw.
1: You know, you said that the Knicks didn't draft any of their players. You could build it the other way, too. San Antonio has six guys who are...
0: That's right.
1: Who were drafted by San Antonio and are a big part of the team. Wembanyama, Vassell, Castle,
0: Harper,
1: Keldon Johnson, Harper, and Carter Bryant. That's six off the top of my head. Maybe I'm missing one, but at least six players. And each one of them is going to be a big part, if not, is a big part of the team right now. So they'll be around for a while. You could build through the draft, too, when you have high draft picks, obviously.
0: What a run by the Knicks. Just absolutely incredible. And this finals, they literally trailed by double digits in every single game. And they won it in five.
1: Last game, they only had the lead for, 53 seconds or something like that. That
0: problem for the Spurs is it was the last 53 seconds. It was the last, however long it was. Yeah, it was absolutely just incredible.
1: I know it wasn't a 29-point lead, Jason, but it still felt like, okay, it's just not the Knicks' night. I mean,
0: tonight, you mean?
1: Yeah, tonight.
0: Yeah.
1: One, they were missing everything, and I kept saying, okay, they're only down by five at halftime. If after that first quarter, if you told me I'd take that, I'd sign up for that 100 out of 100 times. But then when they fell behind in the third, I think I might have got to 14 or 15, maybe even 16. I'm like, they're not going to come back from this. It's too big of a game. You know, the NBA wants San Antonio to win somehow. They wanted to go to a game six in New York. Look, they just came back from 29. They can't do it twice, even though it wasn't as high. I go, no, it's not going to happen. We'll just have to really put all our marbles in game number six. So I'm actually surprised they were able to come back and win this one. San Antonio, once again, cold shooting in the fourth quarter. That and some turnovers will lead to a loss every time.
0: Other facts about 1973, which was the last year that the Knicks had won the championship before tonight, Secretariat won the Triple Crown.
1: Right, that's right.
0: In 1973.
1: Yeah, that's true, absolutely.
0: Dark Side of the Moon was released.
1: Pink Floyd.
0: In 1973.
1: Do people listening now understand these movies and these albums and all that?
0: We do, yeah. And I know some of the audience does. Yes, we are aging ourselves a little bit when we're saying some of this stuff, but it's also, it just shows how far back this goes. But, I mean, these are massive things that happened. There was a band that played their first show, and it happened at a pub in Queens, New York. It was called the Coventry Pub. Less than 10 people showed up. They made $50 for the gig. Do you want to know who that band was?
1: I can't wait to hear. Who is that?
0: Kiss.
1: Oh, jeez.
0: Their first ever show.
1: Wow. Wow. So there you go. I mean, we're going back. See, that goes to show
0: deep
1: you.
0: Deep cuts.
1: You know, how 53 years, how things have changed, especially when you start taking a look at the money-wise, how much a car cost and how much gasoline was back 53 years ago. You know, I started thinking, our boss texted me congratulating me, and I started thinking, what other fan bases are going through a tough time? Because like I said, a lot of my teams haven't won. He's a Minnesota fan. It's been a long time. The Vikings never won. The Timberwolves have never won at all. The Twins have, so at least he's got that. But that's a long-suffering fan base, that's for sure.
0: Yes. I mean, again, all suffering fan bases that watch something like this happen, I think they generally feel good.
1: Yeah.
0: But they also, it does give them hope. By the way, last 8 years, eight different NBA champions, including the Bucks, the Nuggets, the Raptors, and tonight the Knicks, like teams that seem like doormats in terms of how they were spoken about for such a long period of time, just shows, look, if you get the right chemistry and you get the right guy, you can do a lot. I mean, you think about those teams, you realize why they got the job done.
1: All right, let me ask you this. Now that we've had a great finals, and we've had a good playoffs too, but now that we've had a great finals, and now the Knicks were a three

0: seed, and San Antonio was a two seed. Are we now going to think that the regular season has pretty much become irrelevant? Do you even really have to fight out for the top four, to be honest with you? I mean, all you need is one win in the first two games and a whole year's out the window and you just hold home court advantage. So, and look, the Knicks, like we said, were a three seed and they're only one game away from being a four seed for crying out loud. San Antonio was firmly in the two seed with Oklahoma City being number one. I think we've kind of shown that the NBA regular season has become more irrelevant now, to be honest with
1: Even more than it used to be.
0: Yes, exactly.
1: I agree with that. I mean, a lot of teams that we've seen get one seeds in the last decade and a half have gone on to do precisely nothing because the good teams, as sad as it is to say this, they can turn on the gas.
0: They put a lot of effort into the regular season.
1: For sure.
0: Maybe they wear down. Maybe there's some injuries. Whatever the reason was, Oklahoma City had a great run last year, but it's tough to repeat and still have 64 victories. Eventually, it does wear you down. People have to worry about, the postseason. And I hate to say it, but we'll see more load management for that very well reason, to be honest.
1: Yeah, I mean, look, we remember that year the Jazz were the number one seed with Donovan Mitchell. And then last year, of course, you had the Cavs in the East. And this year you had the Pistons. And neither one of those teams was able to really get the job done once you got to the postseason. It seems like the teams that have to do it in the regular season is like that's their championship. They're dominant during the regular season. But then you just see things like this. Once it gets to real prime time, usually the wheat kind of separates from the chaff. And I think that that's what you've generally seen throughout this NBA Finals. But again, 53 years between championships. You know, there are generations here where fathers brought up sons.
0: Yeah.
1: And the father, may not be with us anymore or something like that. And the son

0: do it now, where they are, how they're watching the game, how they're celebrating. I would love to see that, because, you know, all those view parties that you're seeing in Central Park, on 7th Avenue, you know, down in lower Manhattan, those are the real fans. Those are diehards that just bleed with this team, that have, for the last 53 years, or how long they've been alive, have been waiting for this day. So it's a lot of happy people down here, that's for sure. When do you think the parade's going to be, Jason? Tuesday, Wednesday?
1: Tuesday, I would think probably Tuesday, right? I don't know. I guess it could be Wednesday. That'll probably be that'll be fun, for sure. That'll be a big time event. I'm looking forward to seeing how that plays out. Man, 73 was a good year for you.
0: Yeah.
1: The Dolphins finished their undefeated season that year.
0: Yeah, yeah.
1: And beat the Redskins, of course, in the Super Bowl 14-7. That was a year, man. The Knicks beat the Lakers and the Dolphins beat Washington. You end up with multiple champions.
0: Then the sports gods turned nasty on me for 53 years later.
1: Yeah, they gave you that.
0: Yes,
1: and that
0: was it.
1: And then it was a big-time dry spell.
0: Yeah.
1: From that point forward. But that's all right. You got that going, and now you've got NBA champions, New York Knicks. We're going to talk about it all the way, of course, through the show. Arnie Spanier is – I don't even know how he does the show at this point, but – I think maybe there'd be nowhere else you'd rather be than on the air.
0: You're right. I got to tell you, I'm still emotional. I don't know if you can hear me sniffling.
1: I can tell a little bit. Yeah.
0: Yeah. It's crazy. I didn't think I'd have this much emotion. But it's like I said earlier, it's been so many years and so long in the waiting. And as you brought up, there's a lot of people that are no longer around.
1: Yeah.
0: That were longtime Knicks fans and they aren't alive today. To see this run. You know, as crazy as this sounds, Jason, I think in a way it means more to the long-suffering Knicks fans than the players themselves, who are young and, you know, can still come back and, you know, get another finals. This was 53 years. I felt like I was wandering the desert looking for water. That's what it felt like.
1: You found it, even though I'm not sure it's a lot of water that we're going to be seeing on the streets in New York during the course of tonight. There's probably going to be stories and a lot of memories that people don't have, even though they're out there. I have found a list of what things cost in 1973. So I'll tell you what a gallon of gas cost in 73.
0: Great.
1: But we'll do that on the other side. By the way, be sure to subscribe to the Fox Sports Radio YouTube channel. 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You'll see our best videos from all of our shows. Don't stop there, though. Hit that thumbs up icon, comment away, let us know whose takes you like, even whose takes you don't like. 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The New York Knicks have defeated the San Antonio Spurs 4-1. They are your NBA champions. Jalen Brunson is your most valuable player of the NBA Finals. More on the end of the NBA season when we come back. He's Arnie Spanier, a very, very happy individual. I'm Jason Martin. I'm kind of ambivalent. This is Fox Sports Radio.
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5: Here's your updated 570 WNAX forecast. Lows drop into the 50s overnight with mostly clear skies. As a cold front moves across the region, we'll see northwest winds at 20 miles per hour, gust up to 25 miles per hour as that front moves through. Sunday, nothing but sunshine throughout the afternoon with highs in the mid to upper 70s. Northwest winds at 10 miles per hour, gust to 20 miles per hour. Monday, highs in the low 80s with mostly sunny skies. Northwest winds at 15 miles per hour continue gusting to 20 miles per hour. Temperatures warm through the middle of the week. Tuesday, we'll see highs in the mid to low 80s. I'm meteorologist Bella Pittman on 570 WNAX. Right now, it's 59 degrees.
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10: We're live in the Fox Sports Radio studios listening to Victor Wembanyama during the break. Just some very interesting comments from him.
11: You know, I feel like he's become very unlikable during these NBA finals.
10: We'll talk about that here momentarily because there's definitely a conversation to be had there. I will say that what he was saying in the postgame, the questions that he was being asked, he said, one thing he's just said was, this is the greatest learning experience, and I think I speak for everybody in our locker room, this is the greatest learning experience that we could have had. And he also made the point that what he has learned most during the course of this NBA Finals in particular is that the margin of error at this level is so small. He said, we dominated most of this series, but our lows were still low enough that we lost. Like they had, and it's true, right? If you look at it from just the numbers, the Spurs led for 177 minutes of this series, and the Knicks led for 57 minutes.
11: I agree with him. It does teach you. They probably did outplay the Knicks during the majority of this series. They led a lot more than the Knicks did. You're 100% right, but it is so small, room for error, and the Knicks took advantage of that. They, you know, you don't come back from 29 without the help of the other team, even though you're hitting your shots. You don't come back from double digits. Today it was 16 in the first half. I believe 15 in the second half. San Antonio threw up a lot of bad shots in that fourth quarter. And, you know, it's tough to do the show and watch the game as we're doing it. So I don't have the numbers in front of me, but it seemed like they missed a lot in the last 6-7 minutes of the game.
10: Well, they were 6 of 19 in the fourth quarter. So relatively well, they were 6 of 19, but key in that was Wembanyama went 0 for 4.

0: or Castle made his only field goal of the game. He was 1 of 10, Arnie.
1: Yeah, he was bad. That was on the, was that the slam dunk? Is that what that was?
0: Yeah, it was the putback late.
1: Right.
0: That made it a 2-point game. And then you add to that, right? So Castle was 1 of 10 and Fox was 3 of 15.
1: So
0: combined, those guys were 4 for 25.
1: Yeah, they have a
0: in the game.
1: Average game. San Antonio probably wins out by double digits. Forget about
0: I
1: even
0: mean, the
1: average.
0: Reason they were close, yeah. Really? I mean, Wembanyama was fine. Like, he played fairly well, but the reason they were close is Harper went for 25. He was 10 of 19, so he made up some of that. And then Shapagny had, you know, 13. He made a couple of threes. But, yeah, like, Fox underperformed in this series. And multiple times he had the ball at the end of the game when I did not think he should have had the ball at the end of the game. Well, that's a bigger conversation. But let's go back to Wemby here. Let's touch on Wemby
1: yeah.
0: to what you were saying. Obviously it got physical. The shove on Jalen Brunson in game two. Just I don't know what the referees were thinking on that one.
1: How about you okay with that, to be honest with you?
0: Well, if you're gonna call one of the two, the one that wasn't dangerous was game two. The one that was dangerous was this game tonight, where Jalen Brunson, you know, could have turned an ankle and been done for the series, or worse, because Wembanyama stepped out on him on that three, on that closeout, and gave him nowhere to land. But even past that, I'm just going to give you the floor to kind of elaborate more on Wembanyama going from kind of somebody everybody liked throughout the course of the season to a straight-up villain during the NBA Finals.
1: Yeah, I don't mind him playing hard and pushing back and fighting back. I'm totally okay with that. Actually, I expect that and would want that back, especially from a 22-year-old new in this league. What I didn't like is how he stuck his leg out, not even with the Jalen Brunson thing today, because I actually don't think he did that purposely, but I've seen him do it purposely. I've seen him do it to Chet Holmgren, and we know that him and Chet have a fierce competition against each other, and that's putting it lightly.
0: Is that what you'd call it? I'd call it something else.
1: Yes.
0: My dog Margo, who I love to death and would jump in front of a bullet for. She barks at every dog outside, and I mean, she barks loud. I mean, she's trying to defend us and all this kind of stuff, and a lot of times she just wants to say hello. Any dog that then decides to come over to her,
1: yeah,
0: she immediately then cowers behind me as if to say, that wasn't me, because that's what it felt like to me watching Victor Wembanyama and Chet Holmgren.
1: He gets total. I mean, I think he's doing a couple plays that are certainly borderline dirty out there. And you don't want that. You don't need to put your foot under. You don't need to. And I think there was a part in the game when he was coming out and two of the guys that were coming in, he said something to them and they both committed hard fouls. So I don't know if he's telling them, you know, do this, make sure they learn it or, you know, get ready for the next game. But I feel he's become unlikable also because of the national anthem thing too. Notice how he came out for the anthem on the home games, but not the away games. And by the way, how come he's never dressed at the start of a game, Jason? How come when he takes off his shooting shirt, they got to give him his jersey and he puts it on right before the game starts? I never quite understood that. So just a bunch of stuff that was bothering
0: me about
1: him. Maybe
0: it's a superstition, man.
1: Yeah, I don't, maybe. But I felt that he became a little bit more unlikable during the finals. He is still going to be the face of the NBA. And he's going to go global. There's going to be no doubt about that. He's unstoppable. But I do want to say this, not to take away from his talents, Jason. The guy's 7'5". I mean, it's hard to use your height like he has in the NBA. So yes, he has great talent, but that height is, you can't teach height. You can't coach height. And he's got that and he's tremendous at using it. So he's got that for him. For a long, long time, obviously.
0: Yeah, I mean, that's certainly correct. That's why I think we said that yesterday or last week on the program.
1: If he was 5'5", he'd be producing our show tonight is what he'd be doing.
0: Well, no, but I mean, past that, like, I don't remember who it was that said this, but as soon as I heard it, I was just like, man, this has been true for so many guys, but never more true than it is about Victor Wembanyama, and that is during the offseason, just go call Kareem and say, brother, teach me the skyhook.
1: Yeah. I don't know.

0: Because if he develops the skyhook, he would be unstoppable. Because it's an unblockable shot.
1: He really doesn't have a lot of moves around the basket, you know?
0: No, he doesn't. That's true.
1: He's good around the basket because he's 7'5 and he can slam, but he doesn't have a lot of moves. That might not be a bad idea, but though it's so hard to learn that skyhook, and it kind of would take him out of position for the offensive rebound, though that would be great to add that to your arsenal. But I just don't know if kids want to do that nowadays.
0: Well, I mean, I think it's good that Wembanyama is going to be a little bit more controversial. I think that actually adds more intrigue to it, even as frustrating as it will be to teams playing against him and the fans and things like that. Like New York, I think as a whole, Knicks fans can't stand him now. I think that's probably going to be there for the rest of their career, and it's going to be a good rivalry. Like, I will say, the series that I am most interested to watch next season is Knicks-Pacers. I badly want to see Halliburton back, and because they had a great series prior to Halliburton's injury. That was kind of where the Knicks arrived on the national scene for an audience that was just like, oh, that's an interesting story. And then you got into that series, and it was such a war. It was such a fight. It was kind of that first stage of the final form Voltron that we saw that just won the NBA championship, but there's still no love lost between those two franchises. And I think that's just I'm curious to see what Halliburton looks like coming back off it and what the Pacers are at that stage. But I feel like that's going to be such an emotional, physical series. And I'm not even talking about the playoffs. Just, I can't wait to watch those two teams square off again.
1: No, you're right. As a matter of fact, for next year though, and I'm not going to be ahead of myself, talk dynasty or anything, but I don't even think the Knicks will be the favorite to win the NBA championship next year, to be honest with you. I think Oklahoma City, may be number one. The Celtics may be up there. Remember, they finished ahead of the New York Knicks in the regular season. I don't think Detroit would be, even though they were the number one seed. So the Knicks may be like the second or third favorite, for next year. I bet you the Spurs will be favorite over the New York Knicks for next year too.
0: Just like, for whatever reason, Disney backloaded inside the NBA. They put their best product on more later and barely used them early. We're about to do that in the second hour with our best product. It's Steve DeSager. Let's catch a look at the latest in sports first and give Arnie a chance to, I don't know, grab another adult beverage.
2: That's right. I've been standing here waiting for a comment from Becky Hammon now that Jalen Brunson is one of the
0: idols. Yeah, no kidding.
2: And named Finals MVP, by the way. Hammond, former Spurs assistant, for those who are not aware of her background before her comments that she didn't back down on about Brunson. How about this for an item of trivia? What would you guess? How long were the Knicks leading in this series? Like 50%, 45%? Of the five games total.
0: Well, I think I said it was 50-some minutes compared to 177.
2: It was under 25%.
1: Yeah, I was going to say 25%.
2: In the last 50-plus years, by far, the lowest percent of time spent leading by the champion of the series, going back to the 71.
1: That's insane. Yeah. That's insane. See, now that's actually dominating a series that you lost, unlike Cleveland, who said they did, but they really didn't.
2: Killed in the first quarter, won every quarter after that, rallied from double digits down in all four wins against the Spurs, taking game five in San Antonio tonight, 94-90. Jalen Brunson, 45 points in a low-scoring game.
1: Wow.
2: And yes, Finals MVP. That said, people, and it's already started with the idiotic talking heads on cable, can we pump the brakes on Jalen Brunson is the greatest Knick ever, Mr. Hot Take out there? I know we're going to hear that again, especially as we get to Monday shows.
0: I heard it before this series started.
2: Absolutely we did. And if you're going to say that in Knicks history, then positive that you need to know your history before you make that conclusion. For starters, Jalen Brunson's only been a Knick for 4 years. You know, his first 4 years in the league were in Dallas, and he was 12 points a game. Now his career average is up to 19 points a game. This was a sensational postseason and a great season where they were the 3 seed. There was a guy named Willis Reed who had 10 years with the Knicks and was rookie in the year.
1: Yeah, but when they won, he barely played. He got hurt. And
2: it's the Willis Reed game.
1: Right.
2: In 1970.
1: He had 4 points in the Willis Reed game, right?
2: He was MVP of the league that year. And won two NBA titles and was Finals MVP twice. And what about Walt Frazier on both those teams? He was 19 points a game as a Knick and played more than a decade.

0: And those Knicks teams went to the final 3 years out of four. So it's a great night. Don't make it what it isn't. Jalen Brunson is not yet the greatest Knick of all time. There's a thing called math. Think about it. Apparently, according to AP, new paragraph, this will be the first championship parade ever for the Knicks. Ever for the Knicks in New York City.
1: Oh, wow. We never had one.
0: Because apparently in 1970, the celebration was at the Mayor's Gracie Mansion. And in 1973, they had a celebration at City Hall. The mayor tonight has tweeted, parade Thursday.
1: Yeah, Thursday.
2: Manhattan. Yeah.
1: Let's go.
0: And you mentioned...
1: I'm going into Manhattan on Thursday. I'm going to buy all the merch I can find.
2: You should.
0: It's another idle threat, but congratulations.
1: I'm going.
0: Finish the season on an appropriate note. You mentioned our beloved boss and the amount of Minnesota area teams that continue to not win the title.
1: Yes.
0: Like the Knicks finally won the title. If you're looking just at your city's teams and how many playoff appearances without a title, the longest current streak belongs to the Minneapolis era. If you add up their teams in the four major sports, it's 57 straight playoff appearances without a championship since the Jack Morris Game 7 that you referenced against the Braves earlier.
1: Wow.
0: Number two on the list, Buffalo, 55 straight playoff appearances without a title. The New York City area had gone 52 straight playoff appearances before the Knicks title. Now, if you go back to the Giants Super Bowl win in Super Bowl 46. Since then, the Yankees had been in the playoffs 10 times without a championship, and the New York Rangers 10 times without a championship, etc. But the comebacks kept coming, and the Knicks, by any measure, deserved this title, because in Game 1, mid-third quarter, they were down 14 and still won it. And in Game 2, mid-fourth quarter, they were down 14 and still won it. And the incredible Game 4 comeback, Knicks were down 20 with under 10 minutes left in the fourth quarter and won it. And tonight, they were still down 10 with under 8 minutes to go and won it. On to the World Cup, and there's a game on FS1 as we speak. Australia has scored in the 27th minute. Right now, 41 minutes in, it is Australia 1-0 over Turkey in Vancouver. These are the Americans' next two opponents. The U.S. plays Australia Friday, a day game Friday in Seattle. Scotland tonight, a 1-0 winner over Haiti. Brazil tied Morocco 1-1. Qatar on a goal in the 94th minute, tied 1-1 against Switzerland. But that feels like a win because Qatar had never tied a World Cup game before. They had never been in a World Cup until they were hosting it 4 years ago, and the host gets in automatically. They had gotten outscored 7-1 in those three games, all losses for them. Well, upgrade your FIFA World Cup 2026 setup. 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As for late night baseball, the A's, I would say at home, but they're not playing in West Sacramento. It is a home game. They're leading 7-5 against the Rockies in the top of the ninth. The A's are spending the week playing at their AAA affiliate outside Las Vegas. It is the Angels 8-0 in the ninth over the Tampa Bay Rays. And top of the eighth in the Bay Area, Cubs up 6-1 on the Giants. On FS1 earlier, Philadelphia 9-8 winner at Milwaukee. Back to you.
2: More Steve DeSager coming up after the break. Knicks have won a championship. A lot of facts about 1973 coming your way in the third hour of the show, so you have that to look forward to. Arnie Spanier is the happiest man on Fox Sports Radio tonight, and you've got him for another hour and 15 minutes. We'll be right back with the segment right here on Fox Sports Radio.
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5: Who is Joe?
7: LeVar Arrington, Brady Quinn, and Jonas Knox.
8: Texas Tech has done such a phenomenal job of defending him and have ignored so many obvious issues with what's at play here. I'm in. Texas Tech rolls out some 22-minute video defending and stating their case as to why they have Brendan Sorsby's back in this whole situation. Texas Tech president Lawrence Chovanec had the money quote. Quote, I think we have to recognize the rules in place now were made long before there were millions of young people walking around with a legal gambling apparatus in their pocket. I tell you right now, complete 180. I think he should play. Not only should he play, I would like every highlight shown to Brendan Sorsby to be bookend with DraftKings ads. Like, if we're doing this, let's go all the way. I'm sold.
9: If Brendan Sorsby's addiction was not to show up to workouts, not to practice when his addiction kicks in of not wanting to practice, not going to class. I'm addicted to sleep, so I don't really like going to class. So I'm not going to be in the classroom. You're not going to see me in the classroom. If any of these addictions were addictions that he was executing at the school, what would they do to him? And last I checked, you don't have to go and have a court and a judge rule on if you should be eligible or not if you miss class.
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10: 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Two teams have the best odds to win the title. 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Then it's the Knicks, followed way, way, way, way down the list by the Pacers there. Now, we haven't had any moves in the offseason yet, which is interesting. I still feel like the Celtics are going to do something. I don't know what happens with Giannis. And the Spurs, if they're losing this NBA Finals, regrouping, do they do anything in the offseason? De'Aaron Fox is now moving into his four-year, $200 million contract.
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10: 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Oh, 220. 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
15: The Chiefs are adding 2 years to Patrick Mahomes' contract. He is now tied to Kansas City through 2033 at an overall value of $504 million. What they are doing is they're paying Mahomes for what he has done for the team and not what he is going to do for the team. Patrick Mahomes has not been great in 3 years. His last great year was 2022, okay? But he has not thrown for 30 touchdowns in a season since 2022, right? And he's coming off the injury here. Not that I don't think he's going to come back healthy. That's not, look, he's coming, look, he's already on the field at OTAs, right? I mean, this is fantastic. But this has been a Patrick Mahomes now whose regular seasons have been good. He's not been great.
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1: You ever met a girl that you tried to date, but a year to make love, she wanted you to wait? 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
1: From the U.S. nation, the way that I met her was on tour.
2: Because there is the Arnie Spanier version of this.
3: Yeah, I thought that was me. I think it's me.
2: This is not you. The chorus might be you. Australia 1-0. They're pretty close to the halftime intermission right now in the World Cup. Qatar scored a goal, which is pretty awesome, first of all, if you're a Qatar fan, because that's not a thing that they do very much.
3: I was watching that game today.
2: Well, that dude, he got paid, what was it, $3 million in the new Rolls-Royce Phantom?
3: Yeah, they had no business even tying that game up. They were completely outplayed for the 90-plus minutes of that entire game. They didn't get their goal until 2 minutes left in extra time, I think, at the end of the game.
2: So Australia does have a 1-0 lead at the half. The excitement of the FIFA World Cup now streaming live on Fox One, the official English streaming platform, to catch every unforgettable moment. Fox One brings the action straight to your screen so you never miss a goal. Download Fox One and experience the FIFA World Cup live. Knicks are champions. I have no idea where DeSager is going, but we bring him in for a couple of minutes every week at this time. Steve, take it away.
4: They're standing by. It's that Swiss game you mentioned, that they had dominated possession against Qatar in the Bay Area today. Attendance was 68,000, by the way. Shots advantage was 26-7, and they did not win the game. And technically, it was an own goal to tie it in the 94th minute, since the header went off the defender and in. One baseball note, and then a lot of hoops to get to. That pitching performance today by Yoshinobu Yamamoto, the reigning World Series MVP for the Dodgers, was incredible. LA 7-1 winners at the White Sox. This is a right-hander who, in his previous start, had retired the last 22 batters, and then today retired the first 22 batters. That had never happened before in Major League history. His perfect game, though, was ruined with two outs in the eighth on a grounder to short, and an error by Mookie Betts as the ball went not off the heel of the glove, but seemingly off the left arm for an error. Yamamoto was brought back out for the bottom of the ninth, allowed a leadoff homer, wound up with 7 strikeouts in 8 1/3 innings, 109 pitches thrown in the victory. Now to Jalen Brunson and company as he, finals MVP, secured things with 45 points in the Game 5 Knicks win at San Antonio tonight. Only one man in NBA history has scored at least 45 points on the road to clinch the title, and that was Michael Jordan at Utah
5: of course.
4: 1998. But this is a great stat. I've mentioned the play-by-play era where they can get details into the stats in the last 30 years. So this would not include Jordan's first three finals. But in the last 30 years, Jordan had averaged 10 points in fourth quarters in his finals career. Allen Iverson averaged 10 points in fourth quarters against the Lakers in his final. Brunson averaged 11 points in fourth quarters in this series, the 5 games against San Antonio. You had mentioned earlier how long the Knicks have gone since they won the title, 53 years. The New York Rangers had gone 54 years without a title when they got the Stanley Cup win in 1994.
3: Wow.
4: By the time the San Francisco Giants won the World Series in 2010, it had been 56 years back to the Willie Mays New York Giants days. And about a decade ago, the Eagles finally won the Super Bowl. Philly's football team had not won the NFL title in 57 years. As for the Twins, by the time Kent Herbeck and company won the World Series in 1987, it had been 63 years for that franchise, which used to be the Washington Senators. And you can probably guess the three franchises that in American sports, in the four major sports, had gone the longest drought between titles. The answer is Boston, 86 years until 2004's World Series.
2: Cubs.
4: White Sox, 88, and the Cubs, 108 years until the incredible Game 7 that we witnessed, Cubs winning at Cleveland. I think that had 40 million viewers, by the way. As for this New York Knicks series, and we'll have more on this next hour, they got 20 million for Game 3 and another 20 million plus for Game 4. Looking forward to the numbers

0: from tonight's clincher.
1: Yeah, and that one was closer than those two games were as well. Knicks are your NBA champions. Factoids coming up about 1973, because we need to age Arnie even more on a night where the celebration is heavy in the Spanier House. We'll be right back, Hour 3. We are
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3: In the pork division at Producers Livestock, we work with pork producers throughout the Midwest, assisting them with the marketing of their butcher hogs. 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
2: So how are producers feeling about the current market?
3: So currently, the pork industry is in an environment that is dealing with many unknown factors and uncertainties that leads to an increase in the volatility of our markets. And some of that is impacted by changes in government policy with our new administration and its usage of tariffs, and some of that with swine herd health and the impact of PERS that many operations are going through. 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

0: wait is over. I'm Chris DeMeo, Fox News. The 53-year championship drought is over for the New York Knicks.
1: Knicks fans, this is not a dream. Your long, long wait has ended. Go ahead and cry. After 53 years, the Knicks are finally NBA champions once again.
0: The call on ABC, New York top San Antonio, 94-90. All eyes on the Middle East to see if the U.S. and Iran will sign a peace deal.
2: Iran claims the framework is still being finalized. Pakistan, which has been mediating talks, expects terms to be completed within the next 24 hours. The signing is likely to be virtual due to logistical challenges. If signed, the agreement would launch a 60-day negotiation period on Iran's nuclear program. Trump also says the Strait of Hormuz would reopen immediately and claims Tehran no longer wants to pursue a nuclear weapon. He also says the U.S. would eventually retrieve and destroy Iran's nuclear waste. In return, Tehran will reportedly receive phased sanction relief. The U.S. and Iran are offering different accounts of the deal.
0: That's Fox's Chanley Painter. Soccer fans cheering on their teams in the World Cup. Team USA winning Friday night against Paraguay.
3: Formerly known as MetLife Stadium, as they test the sound here at that stadium. Just an incredible game last night in Los Angeles as the United States dominated Paraguay 4-1. For the first time in its history, the United States scoring four goals in a single World Cup match, led by Flo Balogun, who became the first American since the 1930s to score two goals in a single World Cup match. President Trump, who called the team before the match and told them he thinks they could go all the way, posted this on Truth Social. Congratulations to Team USA on their big win, 4-1, over a very good Paraguay team. Keep it going. Thousands of fans gathered at watch parties across America.

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0: President Trump's name is no longer on the facade of the John F. Kennedy Center for the Performing Arts. Workers took it down after a judge's ordered it removed, citing only Congress could change the iconic center's name. In 1964, Congress designated it as a living memorial to the 35th U.S. President, John F. Kennedy. It opened in 1971. Well, crowds of people gathered outside of Buckingham Palace for an annual event to honor King Charles.
3: This year marks King Charles III's fourth birthday parade of his reign. Drooping the color is an annual tradition to mark the king's official birthday. It's an elaborate parade of pomp, pageantry, and military precision. It's always held in June, despite the king being born on November 14th, 1948. It's been a busy year for the 77-year-old monarch, including a historic state visit to the USA, where King Charles paid tribute at the 9/11 memorial and also addressed Congress, President Donald Trump calling him the greatest king in my book. The monarch has remained stoic amid his ongoing cancer battle. He was diagnosed in 2024, but last December, he revealed positive news that his treatment would be reduced this year.
0: It's Fox. This is Stephanie Bennett in London. One of Starbucks' most talked about drinks is making a comeback, and not everyone is celebrating. Fox's Daria Aubinger has more.
4: Starbucks says its viral unicorn frappuccino will return for one weekend later this summer, nearly a decade after the colorful drink became a social media sensation. The pink and blue beverage debuted in 2017 and generated huge demand, but also complaints from baristas who said stores were overwhelmed by orders and often ran short on ingredients. Starbucks has not announced exact dates for the limited time return, but says employees will receive training to help ensure a smoother launch. The unicorn frappuccino will again be available for a limited run in stores across the U.S. and around the world. Daria Aubinger, Fox News.
0: I'm Chris DeMeo. This is Fox News.
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7: News. I'm Deborah Valentine. The New York Knicks are NBA champions after beating the San Antonio Spurs 94-90 in Game 5 of the NBA Finals. This sound courtesy of ABC.
8: Knicks fans, this is not a dream. Your long, long wait has ended. Go ahead and cry. After 53 years, the Knicks are finally NBA champions once again.
7: Knicks captain Jalen Brunson named MVP. New York City Mayor Zoran Mamdani announcing on X that the New York Knicks championship parade will be held on Thursday, June 18th, along New York City's Canyon of Heroes. President Trump announcing that he expects a 60-day peace deal with Iran to be signed today. Iran has expressed some skepticism, saying it may take several days for the performance-based memorandum of understanding to be signed. America.

When you think about the future, maybe 5, 10, 15, or 20 years from now, more importantly, who is going to be our leaders of tomorrow? 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

The folks tend to rush. 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

0: time for a short break. 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We'll see you in a minute.
1: Here's your updated 570 WNAX forecast. Lows drop into the 50s overnight with mostly clear skies. As a cold front moves across the region, we'll see northwest winds at 20 miles per hour, gust up to 25 miles per hour as that front moves through. Sunday, nothing but sunshine throughout the afternoon with highs in the mid to upper 70s. Northwest winds at 10 miles per hour, gust to 20 miles per hour. Monday, highs in the low 80s with mostly sunny skies. Northwest winds at 15 miles per hour continue gusting to 20 miles per hour. Temperatures warm through the middle of the week. Tuesday, we'll see highs in the mid to low 80s. I'm meteorologist Bella Pittman on 570 WNAX. Right now, it's 55 degrees.
0: And the airwaves are a one-way path most nights. But you've got a word that needs saying, or a song that needs hearing. 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
0: This table, this old scarred up kitchen table, I swear it's heard more confessions than a riverboat preacher, holds the rings of hundreds of cold glasses, the ghost of thousands of conversations, and tonight, it's holding a stack of truth pressed on vinyl. I'm Cousin Cord Hawkins, and you've stumbled into the confessional. The Lost Highway Radio Show is on the air, and we ain't here for small talk. We're here for the big stuff. The stuff you think about when the moon is high and the house is quiet. So let's get into it. 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

You're a Cousin Cord on the Lost Highway Radio Show, and let's pause now for a word from one of our fine sponsors. 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

My pappy used to say you can't hurry a sunset or a slow cook stew. And the same goes for a good melody. 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
2: Fox News. I'm Deborah Valentine. The New York Knicks are NBA champions after beating the San Antonio Spurs 94-90 in Game 5 of the NBA Finals. This sound courtesy of ABC.
3: Fans, this is not a dream. Your long, long wait has ended. Go ahead and cry after 53 years.
2: Knicks captain Jalen Brunson named MVP. New York City Mayor Zoran Mamdani announcing on X that the New York Knicks championship parade will be held on Thursday, June 18th, along New York City's Canyon of Heroes. President Trump announcing that he expects a 60-day peace deal with Iran to be signed today. Iran has expressed some skepticism, saying it may take several days for the performance-based memorandum of understanding to be signed. 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
9: Well, look who the tide brought back in. Settle on down, friends. It's a familiar feeling, ain't it? Like pulling on a well-worn pair of boots or finding your favorite spot on the old porch swing. Cousin Court Hawkins here, right back where we belong, at the kitchen table for another hour on the Lost Highway Radio Show. The coffee's fresh, that stack of vinyl is leaning just right, and the stories are queued up and ready to go. Glad you could make it back. So let's pick up where we left off. What do you say?

0: You ever held a rusty nail? You know, not a new one, not all sharp and bright and straight. I'm talking an old one pulled out of a 100-year-old board. It's soft. It's got a story in every flake of rust. You know, we chase after the new and the shiny and the perfect, but I tell you, friends, the world is being held together by the rusty nails. The things that have been through the weather, that have borne weight, that have changed slow over time. We throw away used up way too easy. Sometimes the most useful thing in the whole toolbox is the one thing that's been bent.
1: Oh, hey, hi, it's Make It Easy Steve, and we've got places to go in 2026. 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
4: You know, people talk about the quiet like it's one thing, but it ain't. There's two kinds. There's the empty quiet. 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It makes your thoughts sound way too loud. 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It ain't empty. Is full of listening. The swamp is listening back. 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

0: The coffee's gone cold. 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I mean, it's...
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So I can't guarantee you'll hear every single one of them every night, but you will hear them. So thanks for tuning in to the Lost Highway Radio Show. I'd walk-

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0: 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That's your pain, your joy, and it's all part of that same long echo.
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0: 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That's the sound of a promise kept. A promise of good music and quiet company. I'm Cousin Court Hawkins, taking a few minutes for myself, but I'll be back, and I would be greatly obliged if you came back with me.
1: 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We're headed back. Keep in mind, we don't just go to the falls. 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
1: 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GoodRx is not insurance, but can be used instead of insurance, including Medicare and other federal and state funded programs.

Some signals are meant to be found. They don't shout, they just persist. In the hum between stations and in the quiet after the storm, if you're hearing me now, that means you were listening for it. I'm Cousin Court Hawkins, here at the source of this particular mysterious transmission, the Lost Highway Radio Show. For the next 3 hours, this is your sanctuary, a place where the only algorithm is the human soul, curating a stream of classic country gold from the days when production still had fingerprints on it. We're nestled in black water tonight, and from this hidden place, we're going to be sending out songs like Lanterns. Songs about cheating and drinking and working and praying and trying to make sense out of this beautiful, painful mess you all live in. You're not just a listener tonight, you're a co-conspirator in this act of quiet resistance. Welcome to the Hidden Frequency. Let's see where it takes us this evening.

0: You ever walk through a swap meet? You're walking through a ghost town of other people's passions. That rusted tool that left a man's hand, or that chip plate that fed a family, or any of these records here. They hold memories so strong that they wore a groove into the vinyl. We spend our lives collecting things, thinking that they're our things. And then one day, they're on a folding table under a tarp waiting to hold somebody else's story.
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3: 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Keep the fish in the water as much as possible. Handle the fish as little as possible. 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And good fishing to you. I'm Greg Wagner.
4: Now think of these old songs like tools that have been left out back in the shed. You got your hammer song, that's for when you need to build something up. You got your wrench song for when you need to tighten a bolt that's come loose in your spirit. And you got a sharp knife song for when you need to cut a burden away. I play them here so you can borrow them. You can find the right tool for the job your heart is facing tonight. I want this music to be useful to you, to give you something to hold on to when you're on a shaky road.

0: 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That's what I'm going to do.
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0: A man will look at a tool and he'll see what it can do. A hammer, that'll drive a nail. A saw, that'll cut a board. But I like to look at the tool and try to see the hand that used it. The calluses it built up, the blisters, the house it built, the firewood it split, heck, even the coffin it fashioned. The tool, that's just a middleman. The real transaction is between a deed and a human will. We ain't defined by the tools we own, but by the wear that they put on our souls.

As long as you ain't got nowhere particular to be, that particular place ought to be right here. Keeping company with Cousin Cord on the Lost Highway Radio Show.

You're a Kezin Cord on the Lost Highway Radio Show, and let's pause now for a word from one of our fine sponsors. You know, in life and in music, it's important to know how to get a good grip on things and how to make the good times last. That's why I respect the folks at Boudreaux's Gator Wrestling and Taxidermy. 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Tell them the memories you want to make and the memories you want to preserve. Boudreaux's on Bayou Black Road. Just follow the sound of happy screams and the sweet smell of varnish.

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Of course, that's why I got that pile of vinyl in the other room. 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I'm Cousin Cord.

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0: When you finally find your thing, you want the whole world to know about that thing. So you use a thing called Canva to make it an even bigger and better thing. Whether you want to create flyers for that thing, make presentations for that thing, or design merch for that thing, you can do anything. So people can see your thing, feel your thing, love your thing. The next thing you know, it's a thing. Canva, the thing that makes anything a thing.
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Don't worry, I'll keep you safe.

some signals are meant to be found. They don't shout, they just persist. In the hum between stations and in the quiet after the storm, if you're hearing me now, that means you were listening for it. I'm Cousin Court Hawkins, here at the source of this particular mysterious transmission, the Lost Highway Radio Show. For the next 3 hours, this is your sanctuary, a place where the only algorithm is the human soul, curating a stream of classic country gold from the days when production still had fingerprints on it. We're nestled in black water tonight, and from this hidden place, we're going to be sending out songs like Lanterns. Songs about cheating and drinking and working and praying and trying to make sense out of this beautiful, painful mess you all live in. You're not just a listener tonight, you're a co-conspirator in this act of quiet resistance. Welcome to the Hidden Frequency. Let's see where it takes us this evening.

0: You ever walk through a swap meet? You're walking through a ghost town of other people's passions. That rusted tool that loved a man's hand, or that chipped plate that fed a family, or any of these records here. They hold memories so strong that they wore a groove into the vinyl. We spend our lives collecting things, thinking that they're our things. And then one day, they're on a folding table under a tarp waiting to hold somebody else's story.
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1: Now think of these old songs like tools that have been left out back in the shed. You got your hammer song, that's for when you need to build something up. 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And you got a sharp knife song for when you need to cut a burden away. I play them here so you can borrow them. You can find the right tool for the job your heart is facing tonight. I want this music to be useful to you, to give you something to hold on to when you're on a shaky road.

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9: A man will look at a tool and he'll see what it can do. A hammer, that'll drive a nail. A saw, that'll cut a board. But I like to look at the tool and try to see the hand that used it. The calluses it built up, the blisters, the house it built, the firewood it split, heck, even the coffin it fashioned. The tool, that's just a middleman. The real transaction is between a deed and a human will. We ain't defined by the tools we own, but by the wear that they put on our souls.

As long as you ain't got nowhere particular to be, that particular place ought to be right here. Keeping company with Cousin Cord on the Lost Highway Radio Show.

0: Just poor people, that's all we were, trying to make a living out of blackland dirt. But we'd get together in a family circle, singing loud. Daddy sang bass.
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You know, in life and in music, it's important to know how to get a good grip on things and how to make the good times last. That's why I respect the folks at Boudreaux's Gator Wrestling and Taxidermy. Whether you're looking for a Saturday night thrill, wrestling a live gator, or you want that thrill mounted on your mantle for all of eternity, Boudreaux's is your one-stop shop. Tell them the memories you want to make and the memories you want to preserve. Boudreaux's on Bayou Black Road. Just follow the sound of happy screams and the sweet smell of varnish.

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Of course, that's why I got that pile of vinyl in the other room. You're on the Lost Highway Radio Show. I'm Cousin Cord.

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1: That lonesome whistle blowing? 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Johnny.
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8: 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It's where I try to give you a glimpse of the swamp that makes the music sound the way it does. 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If you want to see the world behind the voice, just come and take a look yourself. 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

You know, some things, like a good fence or a good song or a good pair of pliers, they don't need to be new. They just need to be true.

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I'm mighty grateful that you floated down this stretch with me. I'm Cousin Cord, reminding you that the music never really stops out here. It just

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4: 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And you got a sharp knife song for when you need to cut a burden away. 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

The folks tend to rush. 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They're probably still going to be there tomorrow. The swamp, it don't rush. The cypress takes 50 years to get tall enough to cast any decent shade. The river moves at its own pace, wears down a mountain slope. I reckon most of what ails us comes from thinking we got somewhere to be faster than the natural order allows. Next time you feel that hurry in your chest, watch a turtle. He gets there, just not on your schedule.

0: Time for a short break. Stretch your legs. Or don't. I ain't the boss of you. We'll see you in a minute.
1: This is a WNEX Trips update. We still have room on our getaway to San Francisco in early September. Or perhaps you would rather go to Niagara Falls. And don't take your eyes off our fall foliage trips. There are two of them. The first one to New England.

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urine, there may be a back channel, a quiet creek off the main river. 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

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Don't worry, I'll keep you safe.

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2: La la la la la. This table, this old scarred up kitchen table, I swear it's heard more confessions than a riverboat preacher. 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I'm Cousin Cord Hawkins, and you've stumbled into the confessional. The Lost Highway Radio Show is on the air, and we ain't here for small talk. We're here for the big stuff. The stuff you think about when the moon is high and the house is quiet. So let's get into it. 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

You're a Kezin Cord on the Lost Highway Radio Show, and let's pause now for a word from one of our fine sponsors. Y'all need something sweet and something that goes bang? 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

My pappy used to say you can't hurry a sunset or a slow cook stew. 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
1: When you finally find your thing, you want the whole world to know about that thing. 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
2: You ever shout into a deep canyon or a cave just to hear your voice come back at you? That's what this music is. It's a shout from 1953 or 1967 or 1974 from some studio in Nashville that maybe ain't even there no more. And it's echoing off these here bayou walls right into your speakers. I play it because I'm fascinated by the echo. I want you to hear that voice from the past and recognize something of yourself in it. To know your own lonesome call really ain't so different. That's your pain, your joy, and it's all part of that same long echo.
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My pappy used to say you can't hurry a sunset or a slow cook stew. 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
2: Well, look who the tide brought back in. Settle on down, friends. It's a familiar feeling, ain't it? Like pulling on a well-worn pair of boots or finding your favorite spot on the old porch swing. Cousin Court Hawkins here, right back where we belong, at the kitchen table for another hour on the Lost Highway Radio Show. The coffee's fresh, that stack of vinyl is leaning just right, and the stories are queued up and ready to go. Glad you could make it back. So let's pick up where we left off. What do you say?

0: Just poor people, that's all we were, trying to make a living out of blackland dirt. 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

0: You ever held a rusty nail? 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I'm talking an old one pulled out of a 100-year-old board. It's soft. It's got a story in every flake of rust. You know, we chase after the new and the shiny and the perfect, but I tell you, friends, the world is being held together by the rusty nails. The things that have been through the weather, that have borne weight, that have changed slow over time. We throw away used up.
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2: You know, people talk about the quiet like it's one thing, but it ain't. There's two kinds. 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It makes your thoughts sound way too loud. 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The kind out here just before dawn. It ain't empty. It's full of listening. The swamp is listening back. One silence, it drains you. The other kind, it fills you back up. Trouble is, you gotta sit still long enough to be able to tell the difference. 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

Wind shifted. Smells like rain. Maybe a little whiff of wood smoke. I've got music for that kind of evening. But, you know, it needs a particular texture. I hope I found it.

You're a Kezin Cord on the Lost Highway Radio Show, and let's pause now for a word from one of our fine sponsors. And while we have a minute here, let me tell you about Bubba's Beggin's Bait and Produce. It's right next to the sewage, I mean the scenic runoff pound off of I-94. You need worms the size of a python? Yeah, Bubba's got them. They're found up on pure pond nutrients. The crappie are going crazy for them, but that ain't all. They got the biggest, dangest zucchini and cucumbers you ever did see. Folks come from miles just to take pictures next to them, sort of gone. Get your bait and your conversation piece veggies all at Bubba's Biggins, guaranteed to make your fish and your neighbors extra jealous.

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People say goodbye like it's a door slamming, but most goodbyes ain't like that. They're slow. A friend moves away, but you still think of them when you hear a certain song. A season ends, but you still remember the taste of that first tomato. Goodbye is just see you later in a different language. The folks and the things that matter, they don't leave. They just change addresses. You carry them with you, whether you want to or not.

I need to hunt. Need an old amplifier tube, or maybe a record with that haunted look in its tune. Maybe just for a little peace. The Lost Highway is closed for maintenance, but the map's really being redrawn. So stock up on your old stories this weekend, and I'll be eager to hear them all come Monday night. Thanks for a fine week. Y'all get some rest. We'll see you on Monday.

Friday's work is done. I tip my hat to you, the listeners, who make this more than just a man talking to the wall. We built something good this week, and now I'm going to be off the clock. The equipment needs to breathe,

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So you use a thing called Canva to make it an even bigger and better thing. 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So people can see your thing, feel your thing, love your thing. 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

0: 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Declining vision and the idea that it can't happen to me also increases the risk for a serious incident with older ATV riders. When riding an ATV, always wear appropriate personal protective equipment and make sure the ATV is the recommended size for the rider. 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Employees using ATVs should be thoroughly trained in safety practices and required to wear appropriate clothing and proper protective equipment. Never exceed the recommended speed for your task and never operate an ATV under the influence of alcohol or drugs. I'm Aaron Yoder, and this safety message is brought to you by the Central State Center for Ag Safety and Health at the University of Nebraska Medical Center.
1: 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So I can't guarantee you'll hear every single one of them every night, but you will hear them. 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

Wind shifted. Smells like rain. Maybe a little whiff of wood smoke. I've got music for that kind of evening. But, you know, it needs a particular texture. I hope I found it.

You're a Cousin Cord on the Lost Highway Radio Show, and let's pause now for a word from one of our fine sponsors. And while we have a minute here, let me tell you about Bubba's Beggin's Bait and Produce. It's right next to the sewage, I mean the scenic runoff pound off of I-94. You need worms the size of a python? Yeah, Bubba's got them. They're found up on pure pond nutrients. The crappie are going crazy for them, but that ain't all. They got the biggest, dangest zucchini and cucumbers you ever did see. Folks come from miles just to take pictures next to them, sort of gone. Get your bait and your conversation piece veggies all at Bubba's Biggins, guaranteed to make your fish and your neighbors extra jealous.

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0: security reporter at the Washington Examiner. Anna, seems like a massive undertaking.
1: It is going to be a massive undertaking. And, you know, just from the perspective of people being admitted into the country, Customs and Border Protection has said that 5 million people have applied and been approved to come into the country. 7 million total fans are expected to come into the United States from outside the country. So that's a massive immigration issue that, DHS is managing on top of all the different types of threats. Especially shootings and drone incidents, which they are planning for. It's going to be pretty heated starting this Friday.
0: Wow. You referenced in your piece these like special event assessment ratings. I think they're called a SEER, and they have different levels. Like, what is that?
1: Yeah, so federal resources are being deployed based on DHS's special event assessment ratings. So events with a SEER 1 are defined as significant events with national or international importance, and those events require an extensive federal support, whereas events that are level 2 are ones that may require some federal assistance. It's a 1 through 5 list, and DHS has ranked a number of these games, these matches, as being level 1, level 2, even things that are not necessarily matches, but you're going to have these, you know, stadium-filled people and massive watch parties all around the area. So those are entire areas that need to be secure and that could face, you know, shootings or drone attacks.
0: Yeah. With regards to drone attacks, it was a little unsettling, I guess, to hear the Homeland Security Secretary Mark Wayne Mullen said something to the effect like everybody's a little behind when it comes to defending these things.
1: They really are, yeah. Border Patrol at the southern border for so many years wasn't able to even detect drones in the sky. It goes far beyond just seeing it. Not able to detect legally or even then mitigate those. You can't take a shotgun and shoot them down. They move incredibly fast, mostly, especially at night, out of sight. So the federal government's been slow to Congress has given federal agencies authority to respond to those, but local police are on different grounds. And so, you know, who's the point person going to be on drones? You know, the FAA is involved, certainly, because they are restricting airspace around those venues. But it's certainly we've never seen a drone attack in the ways that the government has warned we could see, such as taking a toxic or poisonous chemical, even fentanyl, and dropping it over a group of people. Or even a gun that can shoot from the drone. But those are the types of things that Homeland Security officials are watching for. They're planning how to deal with those situations, and they're training over 200,000 of these local emergency and first responders in these 11 host cities for how to deal with any of these types of crisis situations.
0: Oh my goodness. We're speaking with Anna Giarratelli, Homeland Security reporter at the Washington Examiner. The story is called How DHS is Securing the FIFA World Cup. There's even a role, for FEMA.
1: FEMA, yep. FEMA is involved. They've been awarded, or they've awarded $625 million to those 11 cities and another $250 million specifically to focus on drones and focus on those types of casualty situations. So those, not natural disasters, but you know, a different type of disaster, just to have that much extra money for local police, local cities, county sheriff's departments, all those to assist federal officials helping, because it's really a total, you know, whole of government, including local and state government approach to securing this event, making sure it goes off, you know, as flawlessly as possible.
0: I get the sense it's almost like all hands on deck. Like, even if you're a part-timer, you better be on alert.
1: It is completely all hands on deck. And this is also going to coincide with America's 250th celebration in D.C., which cities nationwide are going to have events for. So it is a very, very, I would say, the most challenging time for DHS in its 20 plus years to get through all this and make sure that America is safe through it all.
0: Yeah. Do officials sound confident in terms of their planning and preparation?
1: Yeah, they're doing every single thing that they can. But at some point, you know, things can slip through the cracks. And it's not just about preventing this, which is so much intelligence and tracking that and being able to prevent something from going through. But then something does happen, being able to respond adequately. And there's only so much you can do, I hate to say. They're trying to do everything they can to be in the best possible shape going into the games.
0: Boy, busy too for even

0: TSA, right?
1: TSA is handling the security at the 11 host city venues. So you can expect to see the men and women in blue at those stadiums going through your little items you can bring in and going through metal detectors there. Everyone has been called in. You know, air travel is actually very slow right now because the price of oil has gone up so much, but there is going to be certainly a lot of travel coming into the country for the games. So TSA is going to be also pulled. Fortunately, they're not in a government shutdown anymore. They are getting paid at least. But it is going to be, like I said, all hands on deck and then some.
0: Thanks, Anna. Anna Giaratelli, Homeland Security reporter at the Washington Examiner. Coming up next on This Weekend, cities bring back those castaway statues.

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2: Historical problems with, and that led to the one focus of this story is Columbus, Ohio, which is named after Christopher Columbus, took down its giant statue of Columbus in front of City Hall. And there are a group of Italian-American organizations that are suing to try to get that statue back up. But we also write about other communities where, for example, a highway marker that's dedicated to Robert E. Lee has just come back up to public view on private land, but public view in Charleston, South Carolina. There's a push to try to bring statues that were taken down back into public spaces.
3: Where is that statue of Christopher Columbus in Columbus, Ohio right now?
2: It is sitting on its back in a city facility with a yellow caution tape around it, and it's sort of hidden there behind security cameras. So it is there. There's dispute over whether it's being cared for properly, but it they want it back up exactly where it was, and they're suing to get it back.
3: Wow. We're speaking with Cameron McWhorter, reporter at the Wall Street Journal. The story is called U.S. Cities Dust Off Statues They Hid Away in 2020. All right, so take us through, since you touched on a little bit, the Robert E. Lee highway marker.
2: Yeah, so that marker was removed. It had sat in front of a school for many years, and then it was taken down at the request of the school system, and the city took it down and put it away. And then there was a lawsuit by a group called the United Daughters of the Confederacy, which is a sort of a remembrance group for Confederate monuments. And they were suing the city. And then there was this arrangement where this park agreed to take the monument back into public view. And then the lawsuit was dropped. And so this is what's happening, is that the battles that we all saw in 2020 and 2021, where crowds would form, statues were toppled. I don't know if you remember, Christopher Columbus statue in Baltimore was literally thrown into the Inner Harbor. There's a lot of statues being torn down, Confederate statues being vandalized and torn down. There is now that fight has now moved to courts and city halls and town board meetings, and there's a real push with the Trump administration leading it in many regards to bring these statues back.
3: Wow. How about the reference to the Texas Rangers?
2: Right. So that's a classic example. There was this statue that had stood for many years in an airport in Dallas.

0: had participated in opposing desegregation. Whether that's accurate or not is disputed, and whether the person that's modeled after that person, that's also somewhat in dispute, but or at least by some. And so this statue was taken away by the airport, put it away. They didn't want to offend anybody. And now it's just suddenly reappeared at the Rangers Stadium and is on display, causing a lot of people to be angry about it and these fights to reappear. So we're having, it's a very different shift in the whole statue wars.
1: Thanks, Cam. Cameron McWhorter, reporter at the Wall Street Journal based in Atlanta. Coming up next on This Weekend, Renting versus Owning 2026 edition.

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5: Thanks for joining us. Plenty of people move, especially earlier on in life, but does that determine your ability to buy a home? Here's this weekend's Nicole Murray.
6: I pay $4,000 in rent. If I stay put, how long will it take me to afford a $750,000 home? Here to discuss, Market Watch reporter Aditi Srikant. So let's start with, what are some of the most common reasons people move more often than not, especially when younger?
7: See, I moved every year from ages like 22 to 28. And it was either because a roommate situation soured or my rent was increased to something that I just didn't think was sustainable over the long term. And it's always such, you know, an emotionally and financially taxing ordeal. But I get it. It happens. Like I said, that's what I was doing in my 20s. So I understand moving every year. Sometimes it just is like that.
6: How much does it typically cost to move?
7: So I think it really depends on the housing market you're in. Being in New York, I would pay, you know, a first month's rent, a security deposit, some type of broker's fee. If I was hiring movers, that was another expense. If furniture was involved, you know, this person who wrote into my column was moving in Hoboken, and including their first month's rent, the whole thing would have come out to about $14,000 if they also were paying a broker's fee, which Hoboken does have.
6: Okay, so let's talk about that $750,000 home situation. How much would someone have to shell out to buy a home that expensive?
7: If you want to do the 20% down payment, which is suggested in order to avoid private mortgage insurance, you would need to shell out about $150,000.
6: Is there a general amount that someone should save before trying to become a homeowner in general?
7: So if you want to save aggressively, meaning you put 20% away, that would be ideal, and that would put you on the fast track to owning. But I think for a lot of people, like 10% is more realistic, or 15% of their income.
6: So how long would it take to afford a home, keeping those previous figures in mind?
7: Sure. So 20% of your gross pay, you might, and if you are earning, for this article, I said $109,000 because that is the median per capita income in Hoboken. It would take you about 7 years. If you save 10% of your gross income, it would take you about 14 years. You know, like I said, it's a slow process. So what this person was asking is, if I just stay put for a couple of years, will I be able to afford a home really quickly? And unfortunately, the answer is no, unless your income changes quite significantly. Most people who can put a down payment in for a home, it does take time. It does take a lot of effort of getting the salary you need to get, more so than staying put and just saving. Now, but it doesn't hurt. Of course, like, moving costs are expensive.
6: Right, right.
7: I just don't think that's the only thing you can be doing.
6: So you talk about financial issues that should be addressed before buying a home. What are they? How can this help?
7: Right. I

0: think that a lot of people get fixated on home ownership, but if you have any high interest debt, you should focus on paying that down. Paying down debt, especially credit card debt, is a step towards home ownership, as lenders are hesitant to offer loans to those who carry high balances and those who have lower credit scores. Being debt free can also get you a lower interest rate. So there are a lot of benefits to paying down your high interest debt. One, obviously being debt free, but two, it does just make you look like a responsible person to lend to. So I would concentrate on that. Also, you want to build an emergency fund. Should something happen, you do need a cash reserve of 6 months to a year's worth of expenses. If both of those things are taken care of, then I think it's okay to focus on home ownership, but I wouldn't jump the gun, right? Like, homes will be, yes, if there is a dip in price, I can understand when people get anxious, like, I need to buy a home now. Or I think people get anxious, like, being a homeowner makes me an adult, therefore I need to purchase a home as soon as possible. Get your other things in order first, and it will contribute to eventually owning a home, and it'll just put you in a better financial position. You know, you don't want to be house poor.
1: 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Coming up next on This Weekend, avoiding heat exhaustion this summer.

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4: Thanks for spending part of your weekend with us. Gordon Deal with Nicole Murray. Coming up this half hour, what's happening to delivery drivers' tips? Also, oldies music having a moment. And what World Cup fans are embracing as they visit the U.S. for the first time. We'll have that story in about 20 minutes. As we get ready to set off on that much-needed summer vacation, scorching temperatures await. 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
5: Well, top three takeaways. Most heat-related illness is preventable. Hydration and cooling should begin before you start feeling ill. And if you feel confused, if you're fainted, if you have altered mental status, that's bad when it's in a hot environment, and that's a medical emergency.
4: Explain, too, I guess, the medical conditions you might have that can complicate things, as well as medications you might be taking.
5: Sure, you bet. There are a number of different medications that can increase your risk for illness when it's hot. Diuretics, antihistamines, certain antidepressants, antipsychotic, certainly blood pressure medicine, some Parkinson's disease medicines, certain medicines for bladder issues. And all said, patients should not stop their medicines during hot times. Just be especially careful to stay hydrated.
4: And are there folks with medical conditions who struggle more so than others?
5: Well, in general, those that are most vulnerable are adults over 65, infants and young children, individuals with heart disease or lung disease, individuals with severe obesity. If you're working outside, if you're an athlete, and certainly if you're socially isolated and don't have things to cool the temperature in your home, like an air conditioner or a fan, those are all people that are more at risk.
4: Mm. What if we're traveling, doctor?
5: Traveling in a car?
4: Anywhere.
5: Yeah, really important. You want to make sure you've got your fluids in your car. You want to make sure you've got an air conditioner in your car. You want to make sure your windows are open. You want to make sure you're not excessively dressed. And you're checking in with people in the back of the car. Make sure they're doing okay.
4: Mm. We're speaking with Dr. Steve Goldberg, Chief Medical Officer of the diagnostics firm HealthTrack RX. And we're talking about staying cool and healthy this summer. Talk more about prep. Well, we see the weather forecast. It's supposed to be, you know, upper 90s, 100 degrees maybe. Should you be drinking, what, 20 ounces of water before you even leave the house that morning? Like, what do you recommend?
5: That's a great question. In general, I would bring a thermos with you, anywhere from 18 to 32 ounces, and plan on working your way through a full thermos two or three times a day. The practical check, if you're going to the bathroom regularly, you've got enough fluid in you. If you're not, that's a problem.
4: Okay. And then explain, I guess, the risks here associated with extreme heat.
5: Yeah. Two are heat exhaustion and heat stroke. Heat exhaustion are when you have confusion, dizziness, and your body's ability to self-regulate with sweating and other is not working. So that's heat exhaustion. The way you treat that is get yourself into a cool environment and hydrate. Heat stroke is entirely different. That's severe. That's an emergency condition. In that circumstance, you need to go to the ER. That's where your temperature starts rising. You're no longer sweating. Your blood pressure is insufficient to meet your end organ needs. There you need very formal cooling in an ice bath. Entirely different situation, very serious.
4: Thanks, Steve. Dr. Steve Goldberg, Chief Medical Officer at HealthTrack RX. Coming up

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1: The voice of the Midwest. Oh, Mickey, you're so fine, you're so fine. You blow my mind. Hey, Mickey. 570 hey, WNAX.
2: Thanks for spending time with us. Some people placing food or grocery delivery orders are asking their drivers, "Did you get my tip?" There's good reason for that. Some of these employers have a credibility problem. Here's Alex Bitter, senior retail reporter at Business Insider. Alex, what's up here?
3: Yeah, so I talk to lots of delivery drivers, as you can imagine, and tips are a big issue for a lot of reasons. It's actually the main way a lot of these people make money. And what's going on now is, you know, increasingly we're seeing some of these drivers talk to the people they're delivering to, right? And one of the things they realize sometimes is that, you know, say the customers tip them $10 and they've only received $5 on their end, right? So the next question is, what's happened? And this is something that has come up a lot lately also because Walmart and DoorDash and some of the other delivery companies have actually settled accusations that they were holding on to tips that should have gone to drivers. So, you know, this has been brewing for a while, but it's just come up in conversations lately that, you know, a lot of these drivers are actually talking to customers now and they're noticing the discrepancy.
2: Well, that's something. So Spark, which I believe is the Walmart service, right? And then you've got
3: yes.
2: DoorDash in that mix. Was it proven that they were withholding tips, or it just seemed murky and they started sending tip money to the drivers, or what happened?
3: Yeah, it's more of the latter. So what happened in the Walmart case, that's the most recent case, right? Earlier this year, Walmart actually settled accusations from the FTC, which had claimed that they were holding on to tips and pay that should have gone to drivers. So as part of the settlement, they didn't admit wrongdoing, but they did agree to pay back about $16 million to drivers, right? So, you know, read from that what you will, right? They didn't admit to anything, but also they're paying back millions of dollars to drivers for orders in the past. So I think there's definitely something going on here. We haven't gotten to the bottom of this yet, right? Is this some sort of glitch or is this purposeful? A lot of drivers, though, are definitely taking note. And it's interesting. Some of the people I spoke with said customers are too, right? So they're giving, some customers are giving drivers tips in cash, right? Because there's no way something can go wrong with that. So there are definitely some interesting workarounds.
2: Wow. We're speaking with Alex Bitter, senior retail reporter at Business Insider. His story is called Delivery Drivers Say More Customers Are Asking, Did You Actually Get My Tip? So the cash tip thing is interesting because, as somebody pointed out in your story, it's kind of a strange business model in that in these cases with deliveries, you're tipping before you've actually seen or experienced the service.
3: Right. Absolutely. And that is sort of one of the odd dynamics about tipping, right? Is, you know, if someone delivers your order, delivers your burger, whatever it is, and does a good job and they're quick and respectful and whatnot, yeah, sure, I'll give them a tip. But often what happens is these apps prompt you to tip when you're placing the order, right? So before you've received any service at all. So that's one of the odd things about this business, right? It's one of the few cases where you have to, or you often are prompted to provide a tip at the beginning, right? Versus at the end when you've had the service.
2: Thanks, Alex. Alex Bitter, senior retail reporter at Business Insider. Coming up next on This Weekend, why old music is having a year.
4: The Alzheimer's Association and the Ad Council present the story of Tom and Levi.
5: Tom is the smartest man I know. He's been a professor at two major universities, been a teacher for over 40 years. One day, he told me that he was having problems in his classes. I think one of the students had asked the question and he didn't remember the answer. And I also noticed that he was letting his class out earlier than they were supposed to let out. And he was telling them that he was doing it as a favor to them, but I think in reality he just wanted to get out of there. I was really starting to worry because I saw something was wrong.
6: Levi and I talked about how it would change our lives, but he was there beside me and my love for him was just immense.
4: When something feels different, it could be Alzheimer's. Now is the time to talk.

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5: Just like the movie with Nicolas Cage, Gone in 60 Seconds, that 152 acres in Nobles County we just listed, it's gone.
6: You might be thinking, how can Brad and Andy sell land so fast?
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6: They might wait a year, sometimes many years later to sell. 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
2: Glad you could spend part of your weekend with us. It's a record year for oldies. More listeners across generations are turning to songs from the past, according to Retro Revival, a new report from the entertainment data company Luminate. Here's Elias Light, music reporter at the Wall Street Journal. Elias, what's trending?
3: You know, in the music streaming era, with so many songs just a click away, we've regularly seen older songs come back into favor, but this year that trend really seems to be intensifying. And across age groups, people are more interested in throwbacks. When you look at the Spotify chart every week, you know, week after week, Dreams by Fleetwood Mac, Every Breath You Take by The Police, Creep by Radiohead, these older songs are consistently competing with new releases from contemporary pop stars.
2: And why? Like, Dreams was tied to that guy drinking, like, cranberry juice on a skateboard. I remember that, but why the other songs?
3: Yeah, it's great. Good memory. So it's a variety of different factors, but definitely that one mechanism is TikTok, right, which can kind of get a random song like that. It catches the right kind of vibe with the video, and suddenly millions of people are making their own videos with that song and listening to it. Another mechanism we consistently see is the soundtracks of popular movies and TV shows, like Netflix's Stranger Things has kind of revived some big songs by Kate Bush. It helped Prince. And then there's also just, it seems to be sort of a growing nostalgia. Even what's a little different maybe is it's like 25-year-olds are longing for 10 years ago. I don't know if you saw, there was this trend where people were posting about how they really wanted it to be 2016 again.
2: Yeah.
3: So nostalgia seems to be hitting generations a little earlier than it did before, and that might also be kind of leading them back to older music.
2: That's something. We're speaking with Elias Light, music reporter at the Wall Street Journal. The story is called "The Biggest Hits on Spotify Right Now Are a Blast from the Past." I guess ease of access too, right? I mean, I do it sometimes. I just ask for, I don't know, music from a long time ago, and you know, my Echo Dot can figure it out.
3: Yeah, absolutely. I mean, in the old days, right, if you wanted to get explore Fleetwood Mac, you had to go to your record store, CD store, whatever, buy some album. It cost money. It took time. I mean, it's just so easy now to go on a streaming service and pull this stuff up, right? And that's a huge, that really levels the playing field. So you've got these older songs that are just as easy to get to as the latest hits.
2: Is artificial intelligence playing a role in any of this?
3: Yeah, so the company Luminate, which does a lot of music data analysis, they've done some surveys that showed that a good chunk of listeners, if they learn that music has been made to a large degree with artificial intelligence, they're turned off by that. They don't want to listen to it. So one of their theories was that this uptick might be part of sort of a larger societal backlash. As AI really infiltrates every aspect of society, maybe consumers are turning to older stuff that kind of all took place before this uncertain world we live in now.
2: So if the world were more certain, where people were job hopping and getting those raises they always anticipated they get, are we necessarily longing for older times and these older songs?
3: Yeah, that's a great point. I mean, definitely one of the theories about nostalgia is, right, that it's like you look for comforts when you're kind of going through it, right? So there's definitely that element to it. But like you said, there are also there are other components, right? Ease of access is unprecedented. The kind of connection between trends on social media and streaming suddenly blows up these songs. So maybe you're 12 and you never heard Creep by Radiohead before, so you're not experiencing nostalgia, but you're just running into it in a cool TikTok video and you think it's great.
2: Is there a genre necessarily that's benefited the most here?
3: Yeah, so one of the things that seems interesting to me is just how many of these are kind of like classic rock songs, right? Fleetwood Mac, The Police, Radiohead, Iris by the Goo Goo Dolls, Yellow by Coldplay, The Killers' Mr. Brightside is doing extremely well on streaming at the moment. And I do think that might

0: Partially because rock in the streaming era, rock just hasn't launched a lot of new stars to the same degree as hip hop or pop or
1: Yeah,
0: country.
1: okay.
0: So I think some fans may be looking to that stuff to get kind of the rock fix that they don't feel like they're getting in modern pop.
1: Thanks, Elias. Elias Light, music reporter at the Wall Street Journal. Coming up next on This Weekend, what foreign World Cup fans love about the U.S.

0: Hi, we're the Goo Goo Dolls. We're fortunate that we can give our daughters everything they need to grow and learn. But not every child can focus on classes and play dates.
1: Nearly 13 million kids in the U.S. face hunger. That's one in six. School lunch might be their only meal each day, and it's heartbreaking to imagine any child going to bed hungry. We're dreaming of a perfect day when kids can smile, play, and just be kids without worrying about where their next meal will come from. Feeding America is working to make that perfect day a reality.
0: 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That food is given to families and children in need. Being a kid should be about doing things that make an ordinary day extraordinary. Learning to play an instrument, building a sandcastle, hosting tea parties. 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
3: Thanks for joining us. As international soccer fans pour into North America for the World Cup, their amused observations about life in the U.S. are becoming an unexpected source of entertainment on social media. NBC News says a Swedish woman named Thora, who has tickets to see both Sweden and England play, has documented everything. After tasting ranch dressing for the first time, she wrote on X, quote, "Why did no one tell me ranch sauce is like crack?" She also found the aisles of a Trader Joe's grocery store, which she said, by the way, was too healthy for her. A German fan who goes by Freddy on X appears to have gotten the most attention online with his posts about Bucky's, the gas station chain, and his first meal ever at a Waffle House. Elsewhere on the social media platform, a Japanese soccer journalist compared Nashville, Tennessee to Universal Studios. And a fan from the UK shared his surprise at a five-story-high Starbucks Reserve Roastery in Chicago, the biggest Starbucks in the world. That'll do it for this hour. For Nicole Murray, I'm Gordon Deal. 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

0: This is my day. God has given me this day to use as I will. I can waste it or use it for good. What I do today is very important because I'm exchanging a day of my life for it. When tomorrow comes, this day will be gone forever, leaving something in its place. May God, who gave me this day, also give me the wisdom to know how to live it, to be directed, to add good to it, not evil. May the life, which He also gave me, be well spent.
1: It doesn't just raise the bar, it is the bar. It's 7 o'clock.
2: This past week, the Trump administration announced that inflation broke 4% for the current month. Now, with those numbers in hand, we felt it was proper to revisit last week's weekend file, where Dr. Ernie Goss talked about the May report for the Mid-American economy and its index. So let's re-listen to last week's weekend file on 570 WNAX. Welcome to the Weekend File, a public affairs presentation of WNAX News. I'm News Director Tim Borman, and today, well, we're just into June. It's time for the latest Mid-America Manufacturing Index report. It comes out of Creighton University, Dr. Ernie Goss. It covers a 9-state region across the middle part of the nation: Arkansas, Iowa, Kansas, Minnesota, Missouri, Nebraska, North Dakota, Oklahoma, and South Dakota. Some of the most recent findings in the report include overall index moving above growth neutral for a fourth month in a row. The 9-state region lost manufacturing jobs for the 10th time in the past 12 months. Trade, exports, imports all pulled back for May. We'll let Dr. Ernie Goss' questions and answers fill you in for the next little bit here on the Weekend Fund.
3: What are the themes so far for 2026?
4: 2026 is continuing as it began, with GDP weakening and the labor market also weak. GDP for quarter one came in at GDP growth at 1.6%. That's much weaker than what we saw last year at this time. And the labor market's not strong. The labor market, especially for manufacturing, looking weak as well. The Reserve will make no rate changes, not hiring, but not any.

0: many layoffs either. Small firms are not doing as well as the large firms. And we're seeing some interesting related to the war with Iran, that we're seeing front running of purchases. That is, to get ahead of any supply chain disruptions, the supply managers that we survey are buying in advance to get ahead of price increases, but also to make sure to avoid any supply chain disruptions. I'd call it an economy that's still not doing as well as we'd like to see, and certainly our survey backs that up.
1: According to supply managers in the nine Mid-America states, how is the economy performing?
0: The May number was at 54.4. Of course, the index moves between 0 and 100, with 50 being above growth neutral. So 54.4, I'll call that okay. Like to see it a little bit better, and that's down from April's 56.0. The trade number is still not looking good. The import values moving slightly below growth neutral, 45.9, and that's up slightly from April's 44.6. Export reading 47.4, and that's down from 49.9. So trade numbers not as good as we'd like to see. Almost three out of four of the supply managers expect no supply chain disruptions from the Iran war. And one out of four are front-running purchases, as I said earlier. By front-running, I mean they're buying in advance of price hikes. They're buying in advance of any supply chain disruptions. And for 81% of the supply managers indicated that the war with Iran had pushed input prices higher. So that's certainly not what we'd like to see. We're seeing excessive pressure on prices, and that's more than what the economy can stand without any interest rate increases. Here I'll bring up the chart of over the last 18 months, and in blue there you'll see the Mid-American Index, and as indicated earlier, it's at 54.4. Later on this morning, we'll hear and see the National PMI Purchasing Managers Index. Is it now? Last month, it was at 52.7. I expect the number to be up slightly for May when it's reported later on this morning. And there in black, there is the overall Creighton survey of bank CEOs in rural areas of 10 states. That's principally the farm economy, and the farm economy is not doing well. It's well below growth neutral at 45.7 in May. So all in all, not a good month for this part of the country, but it could have been worse. Again, the overall index is above growth neutral, and it's above what the national number has been doing as well.
1: What were the hiring trends?
0: Hiring was not good in May. Hiring was at 47.0, and that's below growth neutral, of course. And that's down from April's 50.2. That's after two straight months of above growth neutral reading. So overall, the layoffs, we're just not seeing a lot of layoffs, but we're not seeing a lot of hiring. One out of 15 of the firms reported layoffs, while three of four firms reported normal hiring. So that's what we're seeing. Just not a lot of strength in the manufacturing sector. If you look at U.S. manufacturing, over the last 12 months is down by 70 to 80,000 jobs. That's a negative 0.6%. If you look at regional manufacturing, it's down by about 17,000 jobs, and that's down by 1.2%. So the hiring and not as strong as we'd like to see for the Mid-American economy.
1: What inflation trends are you noticing?
0: Inflation is much like what we're seeing at the national level. This is a wholesale inflation gauge up to 81.7. That's well above growth neutral, and that's up from April's 75.6. That's obviously not a good reading, and that's coming from two sources right now. The two sources are the conflict, the war with Iran, but also we're seeing it from trade, international trade restrictions, tariffs. Tariffs are pushing up prices as well. And certainly supply chain disruptions having some impacts on inflationary pressures. The delivery speed That number is up to 63.9 from 63.1. Now that's the highest since January of 2024. What that indicates is just more and more supply chain disruptions, supply chain bottlenecks, and we're seeing that across the board in many

0: manufacturing. U.S. inflation remains well above our inflation rate, and the CPI, the Consumer Price Index, remains well above the Federal Reserve's growth 2% target. The Federal Reserve's major target, the PCE, is expanding at 3.8% year over year. That's well above, again, the Federal Reserve's target of 2%.
1: What is the economic outlook?
0: The outlook is we're not going to see any rate changes. Producers hoping for a rate change. Well, that's just a rate change meaning a rate reduction. That's just not going to happen. Only a 10% probability of a rate cut when the Federal Reserve meets on the 16th and 17th of June. The new Federal Reserve head, that would be Warsh will pursue policies much like Powell during his early period. But on balance, we're going to see a tougher stance toward Federal Reserve balance sheets. That means growing the money supply effectively. We're going to see the money supply growing more slowly in the second half of 2026. Of course, that's good on the inflation front, but it's not good on the overall GDP, overall growth, which I expect to continue to slow in the weeks and months ahead. The Fed is really caught between a rock and a hard place, meaning that the inflation is too high for a rate cut, but the economy is certainly too slow, too much layoffs, not enough hiring to increase rates, the interest rate. So we're not going to see a rate cut, but we're not going to see a rate increase either in June this month. Keep an eye on the Federal Reserve's balance sheet as it moves sideways. It's still growing. The balance sheet's still growing. What I mean by that is the Federal Reserve continues to buy $1.1 billion per day of U.S. Treasury bonds. That's just too much out there, too much incentive, too much push in terms of inflationary pressures. We're going to continue to see that. But again, I expect the Federal Reserve Chairman Warsh to move back on that and cut back on the Federal Reserve's buying of U.S. Treasury bonds. Inflation is going to continue to move month over month, quarter two and quarter three, well above the Federal Reserve's target. And again, that's got to do something to quell the inflationary pressures that we're seeing, which is going to mean, again, the balance sheet. We're not going to see as much buying of U.S. Treasury bonds. We're not going to see any rate cut, at least coming from the Federal Reserve. Long-term interest rates will continue to move higher because of this inflationary pressures. So keep an eye on the bond market. We're going to see higher mortgage rates. Mortgage rates are up to the highest level in several years, and of course that's not good for the housing market. But keep an eye on the bond market. As I said, the yield on the 10-year Treasury, if it should move above 4.9%, that would be a significant problem. It is moving in that direction, but right now we're seeing the U.S. Treasury bond yield at 4.4%, around that. That's in the range, which is not really any significant concern right now. But again, the movements upward would be a real problem. And that's, keep an eye on that. Federal Reserve balance sheet, as I said earlier, we're talking about $35 billion over a 4-week period. That's got to move lower. The Warsh is going to move to cut the growth in the balance sheet. And perhaps even later on in 2027, we could even see the Federal Reserve's balance sheet being reduced by Warsh and the Open Market Committee, the Rate Setting Committee of the Federal Reserve. The national ISM reading for May, this morning, I expect that number to be up slightly, but still in what I'll call an okay range, much like our Mid-American output number. We're talking about a number that's just okay, between 50 and 55, and that's an okay range. Above 55, I'll call that in an expansionary mode. We're not there yet. Keep an eye on the price of a barrel of oil. If you look at backwardation, that's looking at the future prices versus today's prices, they are moving lower. Now, what that means is that the market is looking for a settlement in Iran. And of course, that settlement will be accompanied by lower oil prices moving down from 100.

0: $90 to $100 a barrel to something like 70 to 80, and then maybe even lower to $60 to $70 a barrel. Listen carefully to what the voting members of the FOMC, that's the 12 members, that's the seven governors plus five presidents, what they have to say about the interest rates and inflation and the labor market, of course. And the junk bond yield, that's still too low in my judgment. There should be, those yields should be higher, reflecting the increasing risk that we're currently seeing. And of course, watch next Friday's, or I should say Friday the 5th, June the 5th, jobs market. And then the ADP release of private jobs, so it'll come out this Wednesday, and seeing what happens there. Anything above 100,000 will be good news. Anything below 100,000 will not be such good news. Anything below 50,000 would be real concern. And what's the price of gold? Although that gold, the price of gold is really moving sideways to a bit down. Same with silver, still not there. That's because the dollar has increased in value. If we see the dollar moving down in value, that would put upper pressure on gold prices and silver prices. Just not there right now. And of course, the overall economy is not doing what we'd like to see, but it's doing better than what it could be doing. And of course, the president has turned to the stock market, saying, "Well, look at the stock market." Well, the stock market is not the economy. The stock market's being driven higher by the what I'll call the blind robot. That's passive investing. That's individuals in their 401(k)s buying ETFs, exchange traded funds, and that's pushing up the stock market, even as the economy cools, even as the labor market cools. And that's our summary of our survey for the month of May here on the first business day of June. Until we meet again next first business day of July, may your economic cup runneth over. This is Ernie Goss from Creighton University signing off.
1: There you have it, the May report on the Mid-American Manufacturing Index. Our thanks to Dr. Ernie Goss and Creighton University for this information. 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I'm News Director Tim Bortman. We will talk again next week.
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7: This is Vern Dunham Grimsley with the Spiritual Renaissance broadcast. 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
8: Over a century ago, Henry Ward Beecher wrote that no person could become a full and complete person without the power of the Spirit of God, any more than a bud could become a blossom without the warmth of the sunlight. Human beings need God. There is a hunger of heart and a thirsting of spirit for God, and in the finding of the Father lies peace and joy. One of the greatest truths in the Scriptures is also one of the great truths of the universe, that God is love, and love is desiring good for another. A man goes to the doctor for an examination. At the conclusion of it, the doctor says, "Listen, the best thing in the world for you would be if you'd stop drinking, stop smoking, quit going around all the nightclubs, stop running around with wild women, quit eating sweets, and eliminate fattening foods." The man said, "To be honest with you, doctor, I don't deserve the best.

best. He said, what's second best? God, in God's infinite love, wants not second best for his sons and daughters. God wants the best. God desires the greatest possible good in every human life. And to seek for the will and the wisdom of God is to seek the greatest good in the universe. What is man but an ingenious assemblage of portable plumbing? This is one philosopher's definition. The author Virgil Kraft once wrote, human beings are either strutting absurdities in a cosmic sideshow, or they are the sons of God. But the weight of human history and the highest philosophic and spiritual thought resolve resoundingly in the conclusion that humankind are children of the Most High God, who is both Father and Friend. The fatherhood of God is not a solitary truth. Its corollary principle is the brotherhood of man, a corollary both logically inexorable and spiritually inescapable. All humankind are members in one vast spiritual family, black and white and red and yellow, and every hue and shade between. All are sons and daughters in the family of God. There's an old Hebrew parable about four brothers who decided to have a feast. But because wine was both scarce and expensive, they concluded that each one should bring a large jug of wine, and upon arrival, pour its contents into a larger vessel, which would be the serving jar for the meal. But one of the brothers secretly thought of a way in which he could avoid making his contribution. He decided to bring a jug of water instead of wine, thinking to himself that it wouldn't be noticed, and the wine would look the same when it was all mixed together. So the guests assembled and the feast began, but when the wine was poured, it wasn't wine at all, it was all water. All four brothers had thought alike. All four had brought water. Authentic brotherhood is never content to let others do it. The greatest joys of existence lie in loving and serving, in the true satisfactions of giving. For thus does the love of God flow through the personalities of his children and into the lives of others. And human beings are infinitely loved, and that is a transforming truth. The poet Robert Frost could take a blank piece of paper and write a poem on it and sell it for $5,000. That we call genius. J. Paul Getty could take a check and sign his name to it, and it became worth $1 million. That we call wealth. But the living God of this universe can take an ordinary human life and by the power of his spirit transform that individual into a radiant center of life and light and spiritual energy and purpose, and that we call love, which makes all things new and which can make individual human beings new as well. Spiritual things multiply by being used. I heard of a woman in Connecticut who had a beautiful flower garden in which she took great delight, and from which it was her practice to give away large quantities of flowers. She kept a big basket fastened to the front gate of her house, and every morning she would fill it with freshly cut flowers from which passers-by were invited to help themselves. Children walking to school, businessmen on their way to work, housewives going to market, all were invited to take a flower or two. And when she was asked if she were not worried that she would give away all of her flowers, she would reply, "The more blossoms I cut, the more I have." This is a principle of the spiritual life. The more of faith, hope, and love that you share, the more will be yours. The more of truth and beauty and goodness that you bring into the lives of people,

cause, no more water is flowing out of it. Receive the love and goodness of God, then freely give of love and goodness. Said the Master, he would be greatest among you must be the servant of all. The more water you spray on your flowers and trees and your lawn, the more water flows into the hose. If you turn the nozzle back to a reduced outflow, you simultaneously create a reduced inflow. You are here on this earth to love and serve and give and delight in being a channel of God's truth and beauty and goodness. And one of the supreme moments of human existence comes when one discovers the reality of this ever-available, ever-flowing goodness of the universe. That this is a friendly solar system and a friendly galaxy and a friendly cosmos in which human beings live. It is the handiwork of a friend whose love is so great and whose goodness is so marvelous that to taste and see is to know that God is love, that God's purposes are good, and to enter joyously into the perfect plan is a source of endless adventure, challenge, and exhilarating progress. Be you therefore perfect, said the Master, even as your Father in heaven is perfect. Someone may object that he or she does not intellectually understand all of the issues of philosophy and theology involving the living of a spiritual life. That is not essential. An atheist and a believer were sitting next to each other at a restaurant counter having lunch. The atheist said, "You're really religious, aren't you?" The believer said, "Yes," he said, "he was." The doubter said, "But I'll bet there are a good many things about religion that you don't understand, aren't there?" The man of faith said, "Yes, there are some things I don't understand." The skeptic said, "Well, then what do you do with those things?" The believer said, "I do with them what I'm doing with the bones from this chicken I'm eating." He said, "When I come to a piece of bone or gristle, I just lay it aside and go on enjoying the meat. And why some fool would insist on choking on the bones is utterly beyond my understanding." To be certain, there are intellectual and philosophic questions which the most intellectually astute man or woman of faith will be unable to answer completely. But one should never permit those mysteries to inhibit one from tasting the joys and the nourishment of the spiritual life. There's too much to experience which is good and true and beautiful. God is infinite. The Spirit is not bound to time and place. And as the Master declared it, the kingdom of God is within you. A fragment of infinity indwells the mortal mind. With faith, no problem is impossible. Two candidates for the astronauts program are talking. One says to the other, "We should forget about going to the moon. We've already gone to the moon. Now everybody's going to the moon. All we should do next is go directly to the sun." The other astronaut says, wait a minute. He says, "We get within 13 million miles of the sun, we start to melt." The other one says, "All right, we go at night." No problem is impossible. My doctor just told me about a new diet. You can eat as much as you want of anything you don't like. No problem is impossible. And no matter what happens, concentrate on the good. An elderly man goes to the doctor's office for an examination. The doctor completes the physical and says, "Sir, I'm happy to tell you, you'll probably live to be 90. The man says, "But I am 90. Doctor says, "What'd I tell you?" In any situation, seek for the best aspect. As it has long been observed, you have the choice of seeing your gas tank as half empty or half full. The choice of whether to view roses as having thorns or thorns as having roses. The choice of whether to see reality as a great backdrop of evil with only occasional occurrences of good, or conversely, to view the universe as a vast domain of goodness against which the passing instances of evil are but momentary distortions of a larger plan expressing the ultimate good. To know that God is mighty in the power of God's love and infinite in the resources of His Spirit is to know that through faith you can release a fountainhead of inexhaustible possibilities in life and day-by-day living. God created and intended people to live in love, peace, joy, enthusiasm as children of God and as brothers and sisters to each other. And by the dynamics of living faith, it is possible to realize these potentials in a thrilling life of

0: spiritual adventure of which death will be but the twinkling of a transition to a higher realm of ongoing voyages into an exciting future, an explorational Star Trek from here to eternity. And hold ever to the faith that God has a use and purpose and calling for your life. In the year 1932, the violinist Fritz Kreisler was playing concerts in Dublin, Ireland. When on his way home from the auditorium one wintry evening, as he was stepping into his car, he chanced to hear a fiddle being played. There on the streets, an Irish girl named Lillian Mack was playing for pennies from those who passed by. But Kreisler recognized something extraordinary in her touch on the instrument and sat listening from his car for several minutes. Then, beckoning her over, he invited her to his suite at his hotel to play for a group of other musicians. And a week later, he had signed this street violinist to a contract for a concert at the Royal Theater. Just as this musician found an artist in an unlikely place, so does God find his laborers in situations seemingly quite improbable. David was herding sheep. Simon Peter was fishing. Matthew was collecting taxes. Luther in a miner's cabin. John Bunyan at a blacksmith's forge. And Paul was going down the road to Damascus, busy at his task of persecuting believers in Jesus when he beheld the light. Wherever you may be, if there's an ounce of real sincerity and spiritual seeking in your soul, God can use it, beginning where you are, as you are, and can build on that spiritual sincerity and seeking and guide growth and strength until at last you come into your fullness as a worker for the new age dawning. God has a use for each and all of his children. And said the Master, seek and you will find. Ask and you will receive. Knock and the door will be opened to you. Thank you. The preceding has been brought to you by remote transcription.
1: 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I've written Finding God, Getting to Know God, Growing Spiritually, Seven Principles of Prayer. 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This is a non-sectarian, non-profit program proclaiming the dawning spiritual renaissance, the fatherhood of God and the brotherhood of man, the worldwide family of God. And so for now, this is Vern Benham Grimsley saying, may God's will be done by you. Good day.
2: 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Woo-hoo! 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
7: Good morning and welcome to The Flatline. I'm your host, Rick Hughes, and for the next few minutes, please stick around. It won't be long. Only about 30 minutes of motivation, some inspiration, some education, and no manipulation. We don't con you. We're not trying to play games. We're not trying to sell you anything or raise money. We're just trying to give you information. Information that will help you verify and identify the plan of God for your life, if you're interested. And if you are, then you can orient and adjust to the plan. That's really up to you. But the Flatline Radio Show, going now on 20 years or so, we've been putting this show on the air, is all about teaching you the mechanics to the Christian life. And what I'm looking for, I'll tell you right up front, I'm looking for people that are seriously wanting to learn and grow and understand what God's plan for their life is. I'm looking for Christians that are hungry to reach maturity.

thirsty, hungry to learn God's word and how it works in their life. You know, there's a lot of Christians out there that are not hungry. They're just happy to sing a few songs about Jesus and maybe go home and enjoy a good lunch and watch TV. And that's fine. Nothing. I'm just kind of making light of that. But you know what I'm talking about? I'm talking about serious people who want to seriously grow in the grace and knowledge of their Lord and Savior, Jesus Christ. Recently, our President, Donald J. Trump, read a statement out of the Bible from 2 Chronicles 7:14. This follows up what I was talking about last Sunday on our show about the nation and what destroys a nation like ours. And I took that out of Hosea chapter 4, where it said, "My people are destroyed for lack of knowledge. Since you've rejected knowledge, I'll reject you." And that's the point. Who wants to learn anything? Who wants to understand? Who wants to come to grips with it? But listen to this passage here in 2 Chronicles 7:14. I'll repeat this again. This is the passage the president read. "If my people who are called by my name will humble themselves and pray and seek my face, turn from their wicked ways, then I will hear from heaven. I will forgive their sin and heal their land." That verse is God's response to Solomon after the dedication of his temple. When he built the Solomon's temple and 7 days after the party, God came that night to speak to him. In chapter 6 of Solomon, 2 Chronicles, you can read the prayer of dedication and the act of God who accepted and sealed the dedication of Solomon's temple. In 2 Chronicles chapter 7, verse 1, when Solomon had finished praying, fire came down from heaven and consumed the burnt offering, and the sacrifices and the glory of the Lord filled the temple. After all the days and the people had returned home, the Lord appeared to Solomon that night and gave him the information I just read to you. That's our passage. "If my people" refers to the nation Israel. The condition for forgiveness and recovery of God's blessing required one simple word: "If my people will humble themselves." That means if they will orient to the authority of God's word. In the book of Philippians, we are told by the Apostle Paul the Lord Jesus Christ in the human flesh had to humble himself in order to fulfill God's plan. In Philippians 2, 6 through 8, "who being in the form of God did not consider it robbery to be equal with God, but made himself of no reputation, taking upon himself the form of a bondservant." That's a doulos in the Greek word, doulos, D-O-U-L-O-S, "and becoming the likeness of a man. And being found in appearance as a man, he humbled himself." That means he stepped out of his divine nature, took on a human nature, and became obedient to the point of death, even the death of the cross. So the Lord Jesus Christ was God himself in the flesh and man in the flesh, undiminished deity, true humanity in one body. And that's what he had to step out of that deity. He never did any miracles to take care of himself. He performed a lot of miracles, but nothing to aid his own personal life. There's a song that said he could have called 10,000 angels to destroy the world and set him free, but he died alone for you and me, and that's exactly true. What this is describing is the hypostatic union of our Lord, who was actually God and man in one body forever. And I'm telling you, he never used his deity to sustain his humanity. Rather, he submitted to the Father's plan for him to go to the cross, and that required humility, to die for the sins of all mankind. 1 John 2:2 says, "And he himself is the propitiation for our sins, and not for ours only, but also for the whole world." Humility does not mean weakness, by the way, but rather acceptance of authority. Obedience to higher authority is the attribute of humility. So when you refuse the wisdom of God for your life, and you say, "Well, I'm not interested, God. I got a better plan, God. I got it figured out," then you are demonstrating just how arrogant you are by justifying your own actions. No Christian, no born-again believer can ever glorify God without possessing humility, which is obedience and obedience to God's plan. James says it in James 4:10, "Humble yourselves in the sight of the Lord, and he will lift you up." If we use that 2 Chronicles 7:14 passage as a national template, then we can see the only way

to reverse the course in a failing nation such as ours is by a national movement of humility, whether it's self-induced or brought about by suffering and defeat. So let's be honest. Can you see Americans getting on their knees and admitting our arrogance? Can you see that? I mean, after all, we kicked God out of our schools by allowing a known atheist to win a lawsuit that shut down all school prayer. The opposition to God in the public arena continues today with the Freedom From Religion Foundation that has thousands and thousands of members. So that verse in 2 Chronicles 7:14 goes on to give the conditions for a national revival and renewal. If they will humble themselves and pray. And this may come as a shock to you, but many Christians really don't even know how to pray. That may surprise you. They don't even know how to pray. Do you know how to pray? Do you even know that your prayers are being heard or answered? Did you know the scriptures tell us in Psalm 66:18, if I regard iniquity in my heart, the Lord will not hear my prayer? What does that mean? Well, for one thing, it means that an arrogant person's prayers will never be heard by God. You never approach God's throne in prayer while hiding sin in your heart. If you wish to be heard by God and to get answers from God, then you must follow the proper prayer protocol laid out in the Bible. That means, number one, we pray to the Father. We don't pray to Jesus, our Lord and Savior. We pray to the Heavenly Father. Number two, then we pray in the name of Jesus, our Lord and Savior. And number three, we pray in the power of the Holy Spirit, which means that we cannot quench and grieve the Holy Spirit with personal sin and expect our prayers to be answered. So unless our ministers, our pastors, unless they can get in those pulpits and teach the proper prayer protocol, people will continue to be doing the right thing, like prayer, but they'll continue to do it in the wrong way. In Romans 8:26 and 27, the scriptures tell us that part of the ministry of the Holy Spirit is to assist you in your prayer life. Likewise, the Spirit also helps us in our weaknesses. I'm quoting now this passage in Romans 8:26. The Spirit also helps us in our weaknesses, for we don't know how we should pray for as we ought to, but the Spirit Himself makes intercession for us with groanings which cannot be uttered. Now he who searches the heart knows what the mind of the Spirit is, because he makes intercession for the saints according to the will of God. So when you're praying, you want your prayers to go to heaven. You need to be filled with the Holy Spirit. You cannot be praying in the energy of the flesh under control of your sin nature. And we've gone over that before many times. I'll give you the illustration one more time. You may be a head deacon in the church. You may be a head knocker in the institution. But if you try to pray in front of everybody with this beautiful prayer you wrote up, and yet you have unconfessed sin in your life, it's not going to go any higher than the ceiling. It's the same thing true for your bedroom, too, at night. If you try to bow your head at night and pray and ask God to help you, to guide you, to bless you, and yet you have sin in your life that you haven't named or confessed, you have quenched the Spirit and grieved the Spirit, and your prayer will not be answered. By that I mean you think you can just offer up some spiritual-sounding words and God's going to hop right to it. Is that what you think? You're dead wrong. You don't pray to a genie in the eight ball. He is God, the Father, faithful, loving, forgiving, protecting. Deuteronomy 7.9 says, therefore know that the Lord your God, He is God, the faithful God who keeps the covenant and mercy for 1,000 generations with those who love Him and obey Him, keep His mandates. That's where the answer is, what we need right there in our nation today. We don't have a nation full of people that love Him and keep His mandates. That's what I'm looking for. My team and I spend thousands of dollars every year to provide these radio shows and provide you information free of charge, hoping to find somebody who's hungry, somebody who's tired of playing the games and wants to really turn their life around and grow in the grace and the knowledge of the Lord and Savior Jesus Christ. I got a great letter in the mail this week from just that sort of person telling me how their life had changed since they started listening to the radio show.
And it's not me. I'm not a great

speaker, you can obviously hear that. But it's the Word of God that I give you that's powerful. It says in the Bible, the Word of God is alive and powerful, sharper than a two-edged sword, piercing even to the dividing asunder the soul and the spirit and the joints and the marrow. Joints and the marrow is a critic of thought and intents of the heart. The Word of God is powerful. And when you hear it, if you respond to it, it has the ability to change your life. If this nation is to be spared future judgment from God, these two final conditions of 2 Chronicles 7:14 must be met. If he'll humble themselves, pray, seek my face, he says. In the Bible, such as Psalm 27, verse 8, seeking God's face is a metaphor for earnestly desiring to have a personal relationship, to earnestly be in his presence, to have intimacy with God rather than just asking him for favors. This implies a meeting face to face with God in order to confess sin and seek forgiveness. Do you seek God's face? Do you seek a personal audience with God? Do you seek to look him in the eyes and see him look through your soul? The next condition for a national revival and national renewal is this. Listen to the verse now. And if they will turn from their wicked ways, this is a volitional decision you make as a result of enforced humility through divine discipline. Are you willing to abandon your sinful habits in order to seek a national survival? Mental attitude sin number one, arrogance. Arrogance. Americans are arrogant individuals. Proverbs 16, verse 5 says, the Lord abhors every arrogant person. Rest assured, they will not go unpunished. Arrogance is when the person arrogant is thinks he knows more than God. He's not willing to listen to God, not willing to obey the mandates of God. So again, I'm going to ask you a question. Do you think America stands a chance of avoiding national discipline? Because in order for that to happen, we must humble ourselves. We must pray, we must seek his face, and we must turn from our wicked ways. So let's start with you. Let's start with me. Are we willing to do these things? Because I warn you, this cannot be accomplished by some one-time rededicating your life to the Lord, going down to the front of the altar and getting on your knees and dedicating your life to the Lord. Unless you begin to take your spiritual life seriously, you will be part of the problem and not the solution to the problem. Let's go to the Old Testament. Let's see how a nation can be delivered from doom. In 2 Chronicles 34:31, I'm going to read you something very interesting. Then the king stood in his place and made a covenant before the Lord, to follow the Lord, and to keep his commandments, and his testimonies, and his statutes with all of his heart and all of his soul, and to perform the words of the covenant that were written in the book. The king stood before the people and said that. Who was the king? This may surprise you when I tell you. His name was Josiah. He was 8 years old. He became king following the death of his father. But unlike his father, he sought the Lord's will for his land. At 8 years old, this is what we just read an eight-year-old did in 2 Chronicles 34:31. The king, the eight-year-old king, stood in his place and made a covenant before the Lord to follow the Lord and to keep his mandates and his testimonies and his statutes with all his heart and all his soul, and to perform the words of the covenant that were written in the book. If an eight-year-old king can do it, why can you not do it? While doing let's look at it this way. Unlike his father, he sought the Lord's will for his land. And he instituted reforms that included cleaning up the sacred temple that had gotten in despair. It had been abandoned, that's Solomon's temple. And while doing so, the book of the law was discovered. And when he heard the law read, this eight-year-old kid heard the law read aloud in his heart. It was broken. And he became convicted because he now knew why the nation Judah had been under so much suffering. The result was that he used his influence, even at 8 years old, to bring about a national revival and a renewal in the land. And listen to the impact

that he had. 2 Chronicles 34:33. Thus Josiah removed all the abominations from all the country that belonged to the children of Israel. And he made all who were present in Israel diligently serve the Lord their God all their days, all his days. They did not depart from following the Lord God of their fathers. So all of his days, his people did not depart from following the Lord God of their fathers. This king had a tremendous impact beginning at 8 years old. Josiah died in the battle with Necho, king of Egypt. He was brought back to Jerusalem and buried. In 2 Chronicles 35:25, Jeremiah also lamented for Josiah, Jeremiah the prophet. And to this day, all the singing men and all the singing women speak of Josiah in their lamentations. After his death, bad times happened. Unfortunately, his son Jehoaz was made king, and he was only 23 years old. But not like his father, he did not honor God like his father Josiah had done. Unfortunately, 2 Kings 23:32, and he did evil in the sight of the Lord, according to all that his father had done. So here's a dad raising a kid. Actually, three children, you're fixing to see three boys. And then everything they learned from their father about serving God, honoring God, they turned away from it. It's sad. Pharaoh Necho, king of Egypt, put Jehoaz in prison and installed his brother Jehoiakim to correct things in the land. But actually, he was worse than his brother. Jehoiakim did what was evil in the sight of his ancestors, just as they had done, 2 Kings 23:37. He did the same thing his ancestors did, turned away from the Lord, turned away from the Word, turned away from the law. And finally, Josiah's third son, Zedekiah, became king, and he was the worst of all, worse than both his brothers. Zedekiah did what was evil in the Lord's sight, just as Jehoiakim had done. 2 Kings 24:19. Zedekiah was 21 years old when he began to rule Judah and Jerusalem. His dynasty was only 11 years. And here is his final testimony. Here's what the Bible says about his leadership. In 2 Chronicles 36:12, he did evil in the sight of the Lord, his God. He did not humble himself. There's the word. He did not humble himself before Jeremiah the prophet, who spoke from the mouth of the Lord. In other words, he treated Jeremiah terribly. In 2 Chronicles 36:14, moreover, all the leaders of the priests and the people transgressed more and more according to all the abominations of the nations, and they defiled the house of the Lord, that's the temple, which he had consecrated in Jerusalem. That's his father, Josiah. And the Lord God of their father sent warning to them by his messengers, rising up early and sending to them, because he had compassion on his people and on his dwelling place. But they mocked him. They mocked the messengers of God. They despised his words, and they scoffed at his prophets, until the wrath of the Lord arose against his people, and there was no remedy. That sounds like us. That sounds exactly like what's going on in America today. One great father, three sons that turned out to all be losers. Such a sad thing. Whenever a great servant of God has sons that turn against him, that's a sad thing. It's a tragedy, especially those that have leadership roles. This history lesson shows us how it doesn't take long for a great nation to turn into a sick nation. Doesn't take long at all. America is a sick nation today, and unless we find a cure, we will not survive our current course. What is our sickness? It's negative volition to God's Word. Negative volition to God's Word. And rejection of His Son, our Lord Jesus Christ. My prayer is that you can be the antidote. What do I mean by that?

your spiritual life can bring God great glory. If, and I say the word if you learn what is expected of you, if you learn how to glorify God to the highest. And I'll give you a little hint. It's definitely not singing. Our power is not political. It's not visible. But it's spiritual and it's invisible. It's the power of the invisible spiritual life. The influence of the invisible spiritual hero is the only way this nation is ever going to survive. And that has to be you. You have to be the invisible spiritual hero. You have to be a member of what we call the pivot, P-I-V-O-T, the pivot. That's the core group of mature believers that God needs to deliver a nation such as ours. If you remember the story of Gideon, you might remember Gideon had thousands of men that he could have taken to battle, but God said, send them all home and keep 300. And it was only 300 that defeated thousands of Midians. The pivot, core group of mature believers, can step up and be counted. You can be the pivot of God in your city, in your small town where this radio show is being played. I need you to be in that pivot. I need you to step up and be counted. By that, I want you to learn the 10 problem-solving devices. I want you to establish a flight line in your soul. I want you to stay filled with the Holy Spirit. I want you to grow daily in the Word of God, studying and applying the Word to your soul. That's the only way you're going to be in the pivot. You can't go up and down, round and round, in and out. You got to be solid on one course. You got to commit yourself to spiritual growth and spiritual maturation so that you become that invisible hero we're talking about. So can God count on you? Can my staff and I, can we count on you to step up and be the one that'll join us in the pivot? You might wonder, what's he talking about, the pivot? What's he asking me to do? I'm asking you to join a group of accumulation of mature believers who live in Client Nation USA. They are the core group of sound, solid believers who put priority on their spiritual life and on glorifying God before anything else. They are the invisible heroes who provide blessing by association to their nation. When those people die, when their influence declines, the nation will suffer loss. When those numbers of those sort of people are gone, we're gone. But when they're great, we're great. If you look at the trends of history in our nation, we can tell the pivot is whether it's increasing or shrinking. As goes a believer, so goes the nation. So what do you think? Is the pivot in our nation, is it increasing? Are we getting more and more and more mature believers? That's what I'm looking for. That's why you're listening to this radio show. I want you to be that person. I want you to be the one that says, here am I, Lord, send me, as they said in the Old Testament. Are you willing to do that? Are you willing to humble yourselves and pray and seek God's face and turn from your wicked ways? I know you've made a lot of mistakes. We all have. That's why we have rebound. The Bible says if we confess our sin, he's faithful and just to forgive us and to purify us from all of our wrongdoing. I'm asking you today, get in fellowship. Use the rebound technique. Learn those 10 problem-solving devices. Order my book, Christian Problem Solving. It lays them all out for you, plain language. You can read it and understand it, and it's free of charge. We don't charge for any books anywhere, anytime. We also have a new book coming out. We got it in our hands now. It's here. It's called The Family, An Enduring Legacy, and we'll be more than happy to send that book to you as well. We're very grateful for the time we have with you each week. I'm so grateful the Lord provides me this opportunity. I don't know how long he can do it for us, how long he'll keep us going, how long I'll be able to keep going, but I'm asking you to pray for us as we try to reach out across this country, as we try to find members of that pivot, as we try to find men and women like yourself that are willing to pay the price to grow to spiritual maturity and glorify God to the maximum. I hope it's you. I hope you're not like one of Josiah's three sons that were pitifully losers.

0: They had everything going for them and they blew it and lost their whole nation. That's what we're looking at today. No one man can deliver us. We're going to have that pivot. And I want you to be in that pivot. We'll talk more about it in the coming weeks ahead. If you want to get in touch with us, you can always go to our website, rickhughesministries.org. rickhughesministries.org. 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Okay? Well, thank you for listening to me this morning. If you want to come back next week, same time, same place, we'll be here with another message. So until then, this is your host, Rick Hughes, saying thank you for listening to The Flatline.
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4: I'm Pastor Salem, and I want to welcome you to the Christian Worship Hour. And today we're going to have a sermon on Daniel. I love to preach about Daniel. And, you know, he served the Lord into his 90s, and I'm in my 90s. And I don't know if he had a walker or not. I'll bet he did. I know I got one. But anyway, we're going to look at Daniel. So many good lessons, and especially for young people, young men. He's such a great example for all of our young men. So tune us in and let the Holy Spirit talk to you. Well, but I have to read some of our letters. We just get so many nice letters. And people say, well, oh, we're always happy to hear them because then we know where the family's thinking all over the world, what they're thinking about and what they're facing and some of their experiences. And so we always share some of the letters. And the first one we have for today is in Alvard, Iowa. And they write and they say, thanks for the work you do. My family and I regularly attend our church, so we are snowstorm/sickness service. Sorry, we close out the evening with family devotions, which includes a new song, a wonderful way to end the day. God blesses us with that, all those things. Please send us Heart of a Shepherd DVD. And so now they're talking about the new song, and that's a little book, a paper we put out, a little Bible study we put out every month. And this month it's on the Good Shepherd, and it's a little Bible study, and it's just so that the children can understand. That's one thing about this service, that children can understand it. They can understand my preaching. I'm right where they are, because I figure if the children can understand it, then everybody can understand it. And then so that's the way we go, and leaving it with the Lord. And I'll really give you, in just at the end of the service, you have your pencil and paper, and I'll tell you how you can get our address. And you can get the new song. Here is Louisville, Kentucky. Christian Worship Hour helped me strengthen my faith in God. Well, now, how did we do that? How did we help them strengthen their faith in God? Preach the Bible. Preach the Bible. That's where the power is. That's where the spiritual growth is. It isn't anything that I've got or the men that help us on these programs and put this together. It's the Bible. It's God's Word. That's where the power is. And I always tell these young pastors, preach the Bible. Because when you preach the Bible, you can preach with authority. You can say, thus saith the Lord, and that is it, period, Buster. And it's just wonderful. You don't have to hide behind anything, see. That's where we get our spiritual growth, reading the Bible, reading the Bible. Here's Spencer, Iowa. And he says, my husband watched your broadcast faithfully. He was not able to go to church. He enjoyed the teaching and was grateful for your emphasis on getting to know Jesus. On April the 10th, he went home to see Jesus. Please send me a copy of A Heart of a Shepherd, Yours in Christ. And so here's a dear brother, and he worshiped with us. Then one day the Lord says, it's time to come home now. And then he came down, took him by the hand, took him home. And you know how long it took him to get home from earth to home? One breath. And you say, well, what about the valley of the shadow of the

valley of death. We got to go through that, don't we? No, we don't go through that. That's all gone. It's only a shadow. There is no valley of shadow. There is no valley of death because Jesus took the sting of death. He paid for that. There is no valley of death. It's just a shadow. So zip, one breath here, next breath in heaven. Isn't that wonderful? And so they want us to send The Heart of a Shepherd. And that is a 52-minute film, and it is evangelistic. It's made up to talk, to show people how to come to Jesus. And it shows about a 10-year-old boy that accepted Jesus. And so you can see the way and find the way by just looking to watch this film. And if you have people that don't know Jesus, just give them the film, have them look at it. And you don't even have to be there. We have people that watch this film and then pray right there to accept Jesus. That could happen to your friends that you want to witness to. Well, let's see. Here's one more. Please send Watertown, South Dakota. Please send me two more copies of Heart of a Shepherd. It was shown at my church, Prairie Lakes Baptist Church, and then taken to Midwest Baptist Bible Camp. Want to give others to my children's pastors to show at their churches. And so here they're getting the word out, spreading the word, getting it to other people in other places. And you can be a missionary doing that. And you know, to witness to people, it's hard to witness for all of us. It's hard to witness. It's just not the easiest thing. And I'll tell you, the hardest people to witness to is your own parents. The hardest person I ever talked to was to my dad. And he wasn't resistant or anything. He was open to my testimony. But it's just a hard thing to talk to your own family. Well, now you give him this film and say, well, I wish you'd look at this film and tell me what you think about it. And in that film, it tells about coming to Jesus. And we have had people who've watched the film with nobody with them, and they prayed that prayer and asked Jesus, oh, Jesus, I'm sorry for my sins. I ask you to come into my heart and take them away. Now I'll forsake my sins. I'll live for you the best I can. Thank you, Jesus. So you can get that. And we send these out on a free will offering basis. And if you don't have any money, we'll send them anyway. So get your pencil and paper ready. We'll give you the address in just a minute. But oh, let's look at Daniel. This great man, Daniel, of all the great saints of the Old Testament, Daniel is one of the greatest of all of them. One of the reasons I admire him is that he never retired, but he served in the king's court up until his 90s. And you know what about Daniel? He served in the king's court under three different kings: Nebuchadnezzar, Belshazzar, and Darius. Clarence McCartney, a great Bible scholar, he writes about Daniel, and he says writes in this way: Daniel was a man greatly beloved of God and greatly admired of men. His life is an epic of moral courage, which alone makes men great. Daniel may be described as the most influential man of the Old Testament, for he has exerted more practical influence upon readers of the Bible, and especially young men, than any other Bible character. Some Old Testament characters, such as David, teach us not only by their virtues, but by their sins, not only by their achievements, but by their fall. But Daniel inspires us by his victories over temptation. And there isn't a sin marked against Daniel in the Bible, but we know he was a sinner because we're all sinners. There's none righteous, no, not one. But there's not a record of a sin that Daniel committed. And so he stands out that way. And then he says, Daniel inspires us by the victories over temptation. The gross sins which stain the lives of some of the greatest men in the Old Testament are totally wanting in the life of Daniel. Like Samuel, Daniel is one of the aristocrats of the Old Testament, a thoroughbred in every respect. One of those men who, however born and wherever stationed, bear unmistakable marks of intellectual and moral distinction. Daniel, the great Daniel. So what does he tell us? He tells us three things. We take three things out of his life today. The first thing he teaches us is severe sufferings strike the saint.
seems that one so blameless and noble and devout would have no problems in this world.

all, but it doesn't work that way. Daniel suffered, and he suffered immensely. His troubles and trials were manifold. The sufferings of Daniel teach us at least three things about suffering. And the first thing is, do not regard the present state of affairs. Maybe it will not always be dark and dreary. There are better days ahead. Sometimes the good things happen in this life, and it did for Daniel, but it also, he became some of the hard things also. So just to be true to the Lord. Never give up. Never stop going. Just trust the Lord and move on. The sufferings come to us because we must learn that everything in God is in God's hands, and he's going to bring it to pass. He's in charge of things. Sometimes we think the devil's in charge of things, and he's going to ride it. He's going to ride to victory. But the devil is a defeated foe, and his days are numbered. He's already under the judgment of God, and he knows it. And that's why he works so hard to bring people to troubles and trials against Christians. And so he will bring it to pass. Joseph suffered greatly for a season. He was falsely accused by Potiphar's wife. You remember that story. He was unjustly put into prison, innocent, and he was innocent as the day is long. But his sufferings ended when he was exalted to a place of power next to the Pharaoh of Egypt. It wasn't always that way. And one old pastor used to say, his favorite verse was that he will bring it to pass. And just maybe you're having some hard times now, hardest of your life. Maybe you young people, you have your trials and your troubles and hardships too. And just remember this, it's not always going to be that way. God's going to move it on. That was pictured in Job's life. And we preach about Job all the time because he lost everything he had. And Job was the most righteous man of his day. And yet he suffered a loss of everything, all of his livestock, all of his family, lost his health, lost his reputation. And he just was in a terrible condition. But then at the end of the book of Job, he was better off than he ever was in his whole life. One old pastor said his favorite verse was, "And it came to pass." And that's what we say now. Maybe you're having your troubles today. That's not the final affair. That's not the final state. God is there. And so just trust him and move on. Never give up. And then don't judge other people's character by their circumstances. Because a person is healthy and wealthy and affluent and famous, we do not know if they're unselfish. We don't know if they're humble. We don't know if they're devout. We don't know if they're godly. You can't tell by looking at people and what they're going through. Sometimes people suppose that a man is in dire need. Maybe he has a disease. Maybe he's sunk in poverty. Maybe he's obscure and even among the lowest. And a person will say, "Boy, he must have had a lot of sin. He must have done a lot of things terrible and wicked." And that's absolutely not the truth at all. Because look at Daniel. He was among the captives. He was a captive. Nebuchadnezzar came to Jerusalem, took many of them captives. And he was a captive. He was in dreadful circumstances. He looked like a criminal if anybody ever looked like one. And yet Daniel is a great man of God. Just because you have these troubles, look at Joseph, for instance. He was in a deplorable condition. He was falsely accused. He was cast into prison and forgotten, in danger of death at any moment. And so this man, he just went through everything, and yet he became a ruler in Egypt. But it wasn't that he was so wicked. It was so that he was faithful, and it was just the way events of his life that were carried on. Job is the same thing. I preached about Job 1,000 times, I suppose, in my ministry, because here he is. He was a great man, a good man. As a matter of fact, the neighbor said he's the best man in the whole neighborhood. And they were right, because God out of heaven said he was the most just, righteous man of his day, Job. And here he is now. He loses his property, his family, his health. He's in a terrible state of affairs. And yet, you see, he was one of them, a godly man. So just because a person may have sickness or setback or troubles and trials, maybe they are wicked and they're getting some just rewards, but not always can be the best that goes

through these things. When you come to the New Testament, you find the same thing. St. Paul was in a place of extreme degradation. He was in a prison. He was in a dead, in a pit. And he was one of the most godly men that ever lived. And yet he suffered so many things for the Lord. So as a matter of fact, the writer of the book of Hebrews lists some of the great saints of the past. In the 11th chapter of Hebrews, it tells about Abel and Enoch and Noah and Abraham and Sarah and Isaac and Jacob and Moses. And then the writer goes on to say in the 32nd verse, "And what shall I more say? For the time would fail me to tell of Gideon and of Barak and of Samson and Jephthah and David also and Samuel of the prophets." Oh, all great, mighty people of God. And they were blessed. But in the same chapter, Hebrews chapter 11, it's the same people, the Jewish people. It's the same period of time. It's the same group of people, the followers of God. This is what it writes about some of the others. "And others had trials of cruel mockings and scourgings, yea, moreover, of bonds and imprisonment. They were stoned, they were sawn asunder, they were tempted, they were slain with the sword. They wandered about in sheepskins and goatskins, being destitute, afflicted, tormented of world, was not worthy." So never judge a person's character by their circumstances, because they were just as many, they were just as great a people as Noah and Jonah and all of the rest of them. Don't judge people by how their circumstances. And then don't be surprised when adversity falls in upon us. When you have your troubles and your trials, don't be surprised about that. It comes on the good and the bad, but especially those who are going against the tide, the Christians that are living against the cultures of the day. And I'm going to tell you about the culture. I've been preaching for 75 years, and I'm going to tell you the culture is a lot worse than it has ever been in my time. I'm not going to be 90 years old. I'm going to preach a sermon about that the 90th Psalm next week. And it's only getting worse. It isn't getting better. And Jesus said in Matthew 5, verse 11, he said, "Blessed are ye when men shall revile you, persecute you, shall say all manner of evil against you falsely for my sake." I think of the persecuted church and how they're going through. He tells us again, Jesus in Luke chapter 6, verses 22 and 23, "Blessed are you when men shall revile you, and when they shall separate you from their company, and shall reproach you and cast out your name as evil for the Son of Man's sake. Rejoice ye in that day, and leap for joy, for behold, your reward is great in heaven. For in like manner to the fathers, also unto the prophets." And still one other verse in John 15, verse 20. "Remember that Jesus said, remember the word that I said unto you, the servant is not greater than his Lord. If you have persecuted me, they will also persecute you. If they have kept my saying, they will keep yours also." And so I think about the persecuted church, and I am so happy. Do you know, friends, that we are on shortwave radio, and we reach 95% of the world's population on shortwave radio. And we are very strong in North Korea, one of the worst places and the hardest places in the world for the Christians. A Christian worship hour is preaching this word of encouraging them. And what I'm talking about being persecuted, so many of them are in the middle of it right now. So just to know that God is leading, and it's going to come. The suffering is going to come on the good and the bad alike, but especially on the good when they live for the Lord. Peter tells us in 1 Peter 4:12, "Beloved, think it not strange concerning the fiery trial which is try you, as though some strange thing happened unto you." He says, just it's going to happen, so don't expect it to be any different. And so we have to look at this. And how was it that Daniel stood true to God? How could he go through all of these things and never waver, never faint? Well, let me just give you a few things. Look at the character of Daniel. And there are some things about his character. The first thing is he had a clean, clear conscience. His mind was centered on God. He had the mind of Christ, even although he's in the Old Testament. And when Daniel had...
He just, in his mind, he was so pure.

with God that his conscience was clean. And so let us live the same way. If God says there's something wrong, back off from it. And then he had carefully chosen companions. And he was carried by the Babylonians into Babylonia, taken out of Jerusalem. And all of his companions and all of the people there, except for some of the Hebrew children, just a few of them, the rest were all pagans. And they had a different God, and they had a different lifestyle, and they had different goals in life. And so he chose friends. He chose the people that believed the way he did. And you young people, one of the biggest things you're ever going to do is be sure you pick the right friends. Get the right friends and live with them. And you can witness to the unsaved, but your closest friends ought to be Christian friends. Friends who love Jesus. Friends who stand up for Jesus. Friends that aren't in all of the things of the world and the wicked things of our culture. Now, the culture of this age is so anti-Christ and anti-Christian. You need to search out, and that's why you ought to be in a youth group of young people. You ought to be in church if you can find a church where they're preaching the Bible. And you ought to read your Bible, and you ought to pray and have that wonderful close conscience right and the right kinds of friends that you walk with. See, Daniel looked so that he had friends of like faith. They had the same God. They had the same goals. They had the same ideals. They had the same principles. And that's what you need to do. Choose your friends carefully. And then he had continual communications with God. In Daniel's day, there were many people that were going by dreams and visions and all of that. Don't put a lot of stock into those, my friends. Put your stock into what does God have to say? What is God's word saying? And so you read the Bible and you study the Bible. And when you do that, you just give everything you have.

God of the Hebrews. And that's where I get my help. And he gave God all the glory. And when you have some successes in life, you be sure you say, oh, God has been good to me. God has helped me and witness for the Lord. Stand for the Lord. Stand true and clear. And so just to move out for the Lord and think of Daniel and just remember this. Suffering is for a cause. There's a reason for these sufferings. Because, for instance, we know that God doesn't let these things happen just because he wants to see us hurt. It tells us in the scripture, God does not willingly afflict or grieve the children of men. It tells us in the Bible, God is touched by our infirmities. And when we hurt, he hurts. But he has those comes because there's things we have to do. Some of the sufferings and trials, it prepares us for the future when we're going to have to stand in the battle. We want to be a veteran, but you can't be a veteran by just sitting on a sofa, watching on a TV. You got to be in the battle. You got to be tested by the fire and the bullets and this power of the enemy. And you come out of that and you come out strong. And when you come to the real battle, that's what David did. And he talked about how that he was going to have to fight Goliath, over 9 feet tall. And what in the world is he ever going to do with that? And then he thinks of how he killed a lion and a bear. They had taken a lamb out of his flock. And he killed them and disposed of them. God gave him the power to do that. And he was an old vetted battle. And he says to King Saul, Saul says, you're only a kid. And this man, this giant has been fighting. He's a man of war. He'll kill you like a mosquito. And David said to him, he won't kill me because I killed a lion and I killed a bear and I can kill this giant. And he sure did. See, he's preparing you. And oh, I think of the persecuted church. You're going through so many troubles and trials, but oh, are you ever a witness? And that's what God does. You know, some of the greatest hymns of the church comes out of suffering of God's people. And so you're going, so looking at Daniel, maybe just some of you children, you can have troubles, and you young people, you may have trials and hardships, and you just keep your eyes on Jesus. Look at Daniel, he stood firm. Dare to be a Daniel, dare to stand alone, dare to be afraid. Now don't be afraid, stand for the Lord. And if you'll do that, you'll win the day, but you'll never do it alone. You have to have Jesus. And you ask Jesus to come into your heart and just tell him that you're a sinner and then ask him to forgive you for your sins. And then you promise you'll turn from your sins and you'll work for him and walk with him and you can be a Daniel. Now, if you want to do that, you write to us at the Christian Worship Hour. And the box is 2002. We're in Aberdeen, South Dakota, 57402. Or if you want to get us, you can get us on ChristianWorshipHour.com. And also, I need to let you know that we have to have your help. If you think this is a service that needs to be going on, we're over 40 years, but it's always God's people sending it in. We're not underwritten by any denomination or any incorporation or anything like that. It's just God's people. And every penny is accounted for. We have the internet. We are a member of the Evangelical Council for Financial Accountability. And they audit our books every year. So if you want to send a gift, you send it to the Christian Worship Hour. Box 2002, Aberdeen, South Dakota, 57402. And if you want to have the film, just put on film. If you want to have the new song, put on new song. And you'll hear from us. So now I want to close in prayer. And in our closing prayer, we're praying for the persecuted church in Colombia. And so, Heavenly Father, I thank you for the multitudes of people that have just now prayed to have you come into their heart. And I pray, Lord, we pray for those who are Christians and they're going under the gun. They're going through hard times. And we're praying for the persecuted church in Colombia, Lord. Some have lost their life and their homes and their churches and all they have, but they absolutely refuse to bow to the devil. And they're standing for the Lord. And God, help me so as I can stand for you. And so bless them. Be with those on beds of sickness and the weary and the lonely people, Lord. And just

0: us, encourage them. We pray these things in Jesus' name. Amen. Now there it is again, Box 2002, Aberdeen, South Dakota, 57402. Oh, dear Lord, we need to hear from you. So you write, you pray for us, and we'll pray for you. And there's one thing I want you to remember if you don't remember anything else. God loves you. God so loved the world that he gave his only begotten Son, that whosoever believeth in him should not perish but have everlasting life. God loves you so much that when we were his enemies, he gave his Son to die for us. And the Christian worship hour loves you. We do this now for over 40 years, and we're doing it so you get the message. You can't believe in Jesus if you don't hear about him. So that's what we preach, Jesus. And I want to tell you, I love you, and I just wish I could show it in some way. But we're telling you, just come to Jesus. And God bless you.
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2: Your updated 570 WNAX forecast. The entire region will feel some cooler air across the region behind the cold front that continues to move off to the east. As that frontal boundary pushes off to the east, it will take with it the possibility for some showers and storms. We should see dry conditions throughout today. Widespread low 70s forecast for highs across the entire region. Then as we look ahead toward tonight, we'll see a mix of 40s and 50s for lows across the area. With high pressure our dominant feature into Monday, we are expecting temperatures to start to warm up a bit as we see highs in the upper 70s and low 80s for the region. By Monday afternoon, we could see some scattered showers and storms edging into portions of northern South Dakota. By Monday night, we are expecting more chances for showers and storms for more of the area, with some scattered showers and storms forecast to be across portions of northeast South Dakota, stretching into southwest Minnesota, and isolated showers and storms possible in Iowa and southeast Nebraska, too. Most of us will see 50s for lows Monday night, some 40s as we head toward northern South Dakota. I'm meteorologist Regina Cole on 570 WNAX. Right now, it's 55 degrees.
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4: This is Touch of the Master's Hand. I'm Caleb Hulsebus, and today I'd like to invite you to this amazing message on how dry bones come alive. Stay tuned. If you take your Bibles and turn with me to the 37th chapter of the book of Ezekiel. And maybe today you are in a hopeless situation. Maybe today that there's no joy in your lungs. Maybe today there is nothing in you that says, I cannot go forward. I cannot keep on going. I cannot see God's promises. I cannot see how God is going to be with me through this. And you see the problems and you see the situations in life and the problems are stacked a mile high. And you say, I don't know how God can fix this situation. And you have worried yourself sick, and you have tried to understand the problem. You tried to analyze the problem. You tried to go through every situation, and you might be like me, a fix it. And you try to fix the problem, or you try to navigate the problem, and you try to come up with a solution. But to no end, the problem seems to be dead. And in this passage, Israel is in the same situation. Israel is hopeless. They are completely and utterly hopeless. They are held captive in Babylon. Their capital city has been destroyed. It is in ruin. The temple that they went and worshiped, the holy God of the universe, is gone. The king has been removed, and many of Israel believe God had failed in his promises. Can you imagine that? Your temple is gone. If the temple that you worship the Most High God at was destroyed, you would certainly believe that God had left you. You would certainly believe God had abandoned you. And so in the 37th chapter, we see Ezekiel, he's on the stage. And God grabs him by the hand, and he takes him to this place. He takes him to this place in a vision. The hand of the Lord came upon me and brought me out in the spirit of the Lord and

set me down in the midst of the valley, and it was full of bones. Imagine that with me for a second or so. God takes you and he brings you to this valley, and this valley is full of dry bones. I can imagine a picture and I can see the bones. I can see their grayish scale, and I can see them stacked high, just a heap and a pile of them. I hope you can see that with me. But imagine this, as if I took you out to the junkyard, and I took you around town in an old classic car or something like that, and I came upon the junkyard, and there sat a old 1969 Dodge Charger. And it was smashed flat. It was crushed by the crusher. And I said to you, can you restore that? Can you bring life back into that car? Can you make the wheels spin and the engine rev, and can you do all that? And you look me square in the eyes and you say, Caleb, you know that that car cannot be revived. You know that no matter how great the restoration, how great you are at cars, and no matter how well you can paint, you cannot cover up what the crusher and the smasher did to that car. And this is the Valley of Dry Bones. This was not wounded people. It was not dead people. It was not just corpses that were laying there. It was not at a hospital where a man died just 30 seconds ago. There was no potential for life. They were dry, dead, scaly, ugly bones. If I took you to a place and I said, and I brought you to a valley of sick people, you would say, there's hope. If I brought you to a valley of a person that was laying there that was dead for 30 seconds, you'd say, yeah, there's a little bit of hope there. But if I took you to a crematorium and all it was the ashes of people, you'd say there ain't no hope. In the same way, God brought Ezekiel to a valley of dry bones and he says, is there hope for these bones? Is there a hope? Is there a way that there's life that can be brought back into them? And you would look me and you would look God square in the eyes and you would say, there ain't no hope for them. There ain't no hope for those dry bones. Ephesians 2:1-2 says this, and you he made alive who were dead in trespasses and sins. You have to understand something about God. His God is a God of restoration. God can heal. God can breathe life into something that was dead. God can make that 1969 Charger run again and rev again and drive and spin the wheels and do a burnout again. That is how God is, and that is how God operates. God operates in the brokenness. And God heals the wounded, and God heals the sick, and God breathes life into the valley of dry bones. And so in verse 3, we see this. And he said to me, so God said to Ezekiel, son of man, can these bones live? So I answered him, O Lord God, you know. I love Ezekiel's answer. He is not like me, and if I was Ezekiel, I probably would have said, God, that can't possibly happen. God, you don't work that way anymore. God, you can't heal the sick anymore. God, you can't do this anymore. God, you can't bring revival anymore. God, you can't save the worst of sinners anymore. And we do that in religion in America. I'm sick and tired of a religion in America. We put a limiter switch on God. We say, God, you possibly can't breathe life into those dead bodies. God, you possibly can't save those souls. But Ezekiel responds and he says, God, you know you can. Ezekiel knew and believed in the power of God. And he knew and believed in the power of the word of God. Hebrews 4:12 says, for the word of God is living and powerful, sharper than any two-edged sword, piercing even to the division of soul and spirit and joints and the marrow, and discerning of the thoughts and the intents of the heart. The word of God has power, and we, and as a nation, as a Christianity in America, we no longer believe that there's power in the word of God. We no longer believe that there's power in the Holy Spirit. We no longer believe that the God has any power. All we believe is that God is a God of religion. But God is not a God of religion, but God is a God of healing. God is a God of salvation. God is a God of restoration. God can speak to the dry bones, and they shall come alive. Verse 4, we see this. And he said to me, so this is God saying to Ezekiel, prophesy to these bones and say to them, O dry bones, hear the word
of the Lord. So can you imagine that for a second? If you kept,

if you picked out your regular pastor or your regular church member or something like that, or your evangelist, and you said to that evangelist, or you said to that preacher, you go up to the crematorium, or you go up to the graveyard, and you go to where all the dead people are buried at the cemetery. And you go out there, and you bring your King James Bible, and you bring your redback hymnal, and you start preaching to those people in the cemetery. You would look that preacher square in the eyes, and you'd say how foolish that is. You would say, that can't possibly done. Those people are already dead, they're buried, and they're decomposed. But God asked this of Ezekiel. He said, Ezekiel, you grab your Bible, and you go out there, and you preach the word of God to them. That is what Ezekiel was asked to do by God. And Ezekiel listened, and he went out, and he preached to the dry bones. We see the next verse. Verse 5, thus says the Lord God to these bones, surely I will cause breath to enter into you, and you shall live. I will put sinews on you, and bring flesh upon you, cover you with skin, and put breath in you, and you shall live. Then you shall know that I am the Lord. You want to see something about that? It was all honor and glory to God. Verse 7, here we see, so I prophesied. So Ezekiel listened to God, and he prophesied. As I was commanded. And as I prophesied, there was a noise. So he's in this graveyard. He's in this cemetery. And he's starting to preach to these dry bones. And all of a sudden, he hears a rattling and a clicking together. And these bones start to come alive. And so these bones are moving across. And they are starting to attach to each other. And they're starting to connect to each other, and they're starting to click together. And the sinews and the ligaments and the muscles are all starting to come upon these bodies. I'd be there, and I'd be just hoping, if I was one of the dry bones, I'd be just hoping, God, please do not give me a short leg this time. Please do not give me the wrong leg. That's a joke. You can laugh at that. But so these bones and these muscles and these ligaments start to attach to the bodies. But I want you to see something here next. Indeed, as I looked, the sinews and the flesh came upon them, and the skin covered them over, but there was no breath in them. Say no breath. There was no breath in them. So what is that saying? It is saying this very fact, that all these bones came together, and they came attached by the muscles and the ligaments, and the skin came upon them, and they stood alive. Or they appeared alive, but there was no breath in them. I tell you this, in America, we have a problem with religion. We have everybody that aims and claims to know the Bible, but there is no breath in them. So what does religion do? Religion gets you to act like a Christian, but you're not a Christian. Religion gets you to act like a believer, but you're not a believer. So you can know the Bible forwards and backwards. That's what I'm telling people, is you can know the Bible. You can have every single verse in the whole entire Bible be memorized, but you can still be dead. You can have the form of a Christian, but not be a believer. You can have the form of a believer, but not be born again. Are you getting with what I'm saying here today? Are you tracking with where I'm going? Is that religion gives you a form, but it gives you no relationship with Christ? The whole thing about Christianity is this. It is sinners being reconciled to God. It is sinners being reconciled with Jesus Christ. And that is a point. It is a point to have a relationship with God. As many people are in religion, and all they know how to do is operate in religion. They know how to take communion. They know how to be baptized. They know how to say the right prayers. They know how to pray to Mary. They know how to do every single thing right, but all they have is a religion. They know that down to the core of who they are is that all it is religion, and it is dead. Because a body is not alive without breath. You go to the hospital and you look at a dead man laying there, and you know he's dead because he ain't breathing. You must have breath in your lungs to be alive. You must have the Holy Spirit living inside of you to be alive. And so we see here, and he said to me, prophesy to the breath. Prophesy, son of man, and say to the breath, thus the Lord God, come from the four winds,
all breathe.

0: and breathe on these slain that they may live. I want you to notice with me today is that the word winds is a representation in the Old Testament and the New Testament. The wind represents the Holy Spirit of God. So he's saying here, the Holy Spirit of God, the breath of God, needs to fill these dead bodies so that they can be made alive. And the last verse will be done here. So I prophesied as he commanded. Breath came into them, and they lived and stood upon their great feet in an exceedingly great army. So what I want you to notice with me here today is that your situation may look bleak. Your situation may look dark. But this story, this miracle, is not about the bones becoming alive, but it is about the God that made them alive. And so the only thing you can do, you may have analyzed the situation, you may have analyzed the problems to death, you may have analyzed the dry bones, you may have counted them, numbered them, and you see them all. But we must not focus on the dry bones, but we must focus on the God who makes the dry bones come alive. I hope you understand that with me. I'll leave you with this verse. Ezekiel 32:27. Behold, I am the Lord, the God of all flesh. Is there anything too hard for me? There is nothing too impossible for our God. He is the great I am. You've been listening to A Touch of the Master's Hand. I'm Caleb Hulsebus, and today I'd like to invite you to accept Jesus Christ as your personal Lord and Savior. We listened to a message on how God can make dry bones come alive. But I tell you this, you must be made alive in Jesus Christ to enter the kingdom of heaven. Ephesians 2:4-5 says this, but God, who is rich in mercy because of his great love with which he has loved us, even when we were dead in trespasses, made us alive together with Christ. By grace, you have been saved. You can be saved today. You can know Jesus Christ as your personal Lord and Savior. All you have to do is repent of your sins and call upon him, and he shall save you. If you'd like to watch more messages, you can find them on my YouTube channel at Caleb Hulsebus. If you'd like to get in contact, you can email me at CalebHulsebus@gmail.com. Thank you and have a great day.
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2: Hello and welcome to God's Word is Truth, the radio ministry of Providence Reformed Church, Vermilion, South Dakota. I am Reverend Harvey Opp, and I'm very glad to have this time with you. We bring this program with the prayer that you will be blessed with a faithful preaching of God's Holy Word. There we find the one way of salvation through the saving death and life of the Lord Jesus Christ. All who truly submit to him in repentance and faith have forgiveness of sins, righteousness, and everlasting life with God. That is the greatest need of every individual, since we are all sinners in need of reconciliation with God, our Creator and Judge. So hear what God says to us from his infallible and inerrant word. Today from John 21:20-25. Then Peter, turning around, saw the disciple whom Jesus loved following, who also had leaned on his breast at the supper, and said, Lord, who is the one who betrays you? Peter, seeing him, said to Jesus, But Lord, what about this man? Jesus said to him, If I will that he remain till I come, what is that to you? You follow me. Then this saying went out among the brethren, that this disciple would not die. Yet Jesus did not say to him that he would not die, But if I will that he remain till I come, what is that to you? This is the disciple who testifies of these things and wrote these things, and we know that his testimony is true. And there are also many other things that Jesus did, which if they were written one by one, I suppose that even the world itself could not contain the books that would be written. Amen. Now, of course, there have been many people in the history of the world who have been seen as inspiring and as individuals to be followed. They may have had a good or evil influence on culture, and it says much of what followers are like considering who they follow. Well, there is only one who is the perfect leader who is to be followed by all people. Obviously, that is the Lord Jesus Christ, who is the Holy God-man. With God the Father and the Holy Spirit,

Spirit, he has created all the universe. Therefore, Christ rightly expects us to seek his holy will and follow him. Yes, the gospel of grace so demands it. In hearing it, each individual must follow Christ. Now, Peter was just told in verses 18 and 19 of his own coming execution for Christ's sake. It would occur when he was old, even by crucifixion, it appears. And Jesus emphasized with most important words at the end, saying, "Follow me." Oh, truly, each person hearing the word of Christ in the scriptures is called to follow him. We're to follow him whatever God's plan for the individual. Now, the second "follow me" in our text means to follow in all of life, whether your lot, Peter, is execution or John's is not. As one said, John's service in following Jesus would be less dramatic and not so obviously heroic. Oh, there is one traditional account that the emperor Domitian tried to have John boiled in oil, but he miraculously came out unscathed. Anyway, John had a lesser role in leading the New Testament church in its early years, as seen in the book of Acts. Peter was the main spokesman then. However, John is described here as before, as the disciple whom Jesus loved. And of course, all the disciples were loved by Christ. Yet John may have understood him best, as seen in his writings, being called the Apostle of Love. Well, John rejoiced in Christ's unmerited love for him, with no boast in that. In this book, he avoided his own personal name in modesty. Anyway, each individual here must follow Jesus, whatever God's plan for the person. Yet here we can see how John and Peter sought to be together as close friends, which was fine and good. For John, his unique contribution came later, as he was testifying to pagans of Christ being true man and God incarnate. Yes, John opposed the heretics of the time, denying that. He said, for example, in 1 John 1, 1 and following, "That which was from the beginning, which we have heard, which we have seen with our eyes and our hands have handled, the eternal life which was with the Father and was manifested to us." Clearly that life was in the incarnate Jesus Christ. Well, Peter was used more by the Lord in evangelism, it can be said. But John did more in calling for truth, love, and service among Christians. Again, the point is that God has a plan for each person, and each individual must follow Jesus Christ, whatever the plan for one is. That means also not wrongly curious about others. As Peter walked by Jesus, he saw John following, and so he asked, "But Lord, what about this man?" Oh, we might think Peter was jealous if John would have an easier end of his life. Yet it is probably more correct and certainly more charitable to understand that Peter wondered if the brother with him in life would accompany him in death as a martyr. And that could seem to us a fine question, even commendable, that Peter cared so much for John. However, the Lord must have seen that Peter had not fully taken in the words, "Follow me." Neither one was to question why the other had a different lot. Still, we ought to think of our neighbor's life in right ways as to call them to follow Christ with various words and deeds. We're just not to be wrongly curious about their lot compared to ours with jealousy and so forth. Well, with that in mind, Jesus said to Peter, "If I will that he remain till I come, what is that to you? You follow me." Now, "if I will" there shows Christ has absolute rule over human life and all things in the universe. And yes, we should trust in him always. Oh, John did outlive the other apostles, but idle curiosity about God's will for the future is not to characterize believers. As Moses said in Deuteronomy 29:29, "The secret things belong to the Lord our God, but those things which are revealed belong to us and to our children forever, that we may do all the words of this law." And so, most importantly, following God's
revealed will is believing.

Believing the way of salvation in Christ. And then it is following his commandments in gratitude, as in the Ten Commandments. Now, Peter was just told he must concentrate on a particular task, that is, feeding the sheep, the followers of Jesus. Yes, that was truly important for him to set his mind on and do. As for his curiosity about John, some questions are out of order, for they can divert one from what he or she knows ought to be done. Well, Christ's last words then to Peter were emphatic, "You follow me." And let us all learn more that each individual must follow Jesus Christ. Certainly, forgiven servants of the Lord must follow him, or mistaken expectations occur. Now, because Jesus said, "If I will that John remain," the saying or rumor went out among the brethren that this disciple would not die. But that was a misinterpretation of what Jesus said. Oh, it probably lent itself to the thought of some early Christians that Jesus would return very soon. But that was a mistake. And so the mistaken expectation about John needed correcting. And then the emphasis would be where Jesus meant it, on following him. And the believers would not be shocked when John would die. Indeed, if I will that he remain was only secondary. To follow the Lord was the one important issue. And so it is for us. Whatever you do in life, in family, vocation, retirement, in church, follow Jesus. For we must learn and depend on his word always, not on embellishments of man. And in this matter, Christians were doing what is forbidden to us in Revelation 22, verse 18. There, as John said, "If anyone adds to these things, God will add to him the plagues that are written in this book." And so each individual must follow Christ as he commands us. Secondly, God has given what is needed to follow him, to follow Christ. Now, the last two verses of this book assure us that God has given what is needed, what is necessary to follow the Lord, and that includes inspired apostles and true scriptures. Verse 24, saying, "This is the disciple who testifies of these things and wrote these things, and we know that his testimony is true." Well, that has raised questions. The traditional view is that the disciple meant is John, who said these things and wrote them. Then leaders of the church, as at Ephesus, where John served, support the truth of the record in this chapter. Another view is that it is just the elders at Ephesus declaring that John wrote this whole gospel, this whole book, and it is all true. In any case, the chapter and the whole book are true, of course. They're God's word. And John is the apostle who was still testifying. He wrote these things down, at least what is before these last two verses. Then in verse 25, speaking of many other things that Jesus did, that seems to refer to the 20 chapters before this one as well. Yes, God inspired apostles like John so that all readers or hearers of this book can be certain of what is needed to follow the Lord Jesus. We can learn certain truths of him here and must. Indeed, you and I must be certain that the Bible is true scripture. It is not like the false writings of all other religions of this world. Now, obviously, with this book being inspired by the Holy Spirit, the testimony of other men is not necessary. The Word of God stands on its own. Yet, at that time, those giving credence to the heretic Cerinthus, for example, could benefit from hearing the testimony of others, for that man, that evil man, denied Christ's deity. Yes, all needed to believe Scripture, which opposes false teaching, and so do all people who deny or doubt Christ's divine nature. For you see, without Jesus being God and man, he could not atone for man's sin, and Christian faith would be in vain. As with his resurrection, if it was not true, 1 Corinthians 15:17 says, "If Christ is not risen, your faith is futile, you are still in your sins." Thankfully, the Holy Spirit convinces true believers of the true scriptures
and knowing Jesus is

0: is alive and ruling in heaven for our good. Therefore, God has certainly given what is needed to follow Christ. That lastly means a sufficient record of his ministry. Well, the apostles were led to choose things to record of all that Jesus did. As in chapter 20, verse 31, these are written that you may believe that Jesus is the Christ, the Son of God, and that believing you may have life in his name. Yes, true belief, trusting in Jesus as the incarnate Word, the only begotten Son of God, is necessary to have eternal life. And also, how essential are his words and saving works, his death on the cross for sinners, and his resurrection from the dead, assuring that atonement is accomplished in him. And so the Lord must be trusted by each person to have forgiveness, righteousness, and eternal life. Well, here you can understand it may just be an exaggeration that the world could not contain all that Jesus had done on earth. Yet a question is asked, I think rightly, how could all the deeds of God's infinite love ever be recorded? In any case, Jesus had a 3-year ministry before his death on the cross to save all believers. And the apostles repeatedly said that Christ did more than they wrote down. Oh yes, we could want more. We could want to have more than we're given in their record. However, the only wise God has given what we need to know to trust in Jesus and his work to receive forgiveness, righteousness, and everlasting life in him. So let each one of us always be thankful for the inspired word of God, the gospel of grace. Yes, may each of us give praise to the triune God always, and in thankfulness for salvation, may every believer follow Christ in all things to God's glory and our good. Amen. Well, if you've been blessed by what you've just heard, you can learn more about Providence Reformed Church at our website, providencersus.com, or call us at 641-494-8587. We also invite you to our worship service at 10:30 a.m. each Lord's Day. We meet at 830 Madison Street in Vermilion, South Dakota. And you can learn more about the Reformed Church in the United States on the web at rsus.org. There you may find another congregation if distance to us requires it. Thank you for listening today.
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1: The following is a pre-recorded paid program. 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
2: This is the voice of truth, the voice of God's inerrant, absolute, unbroken, verbally inspired word. This is Pastor Albert Pendarvis inviting you to stay tuned now. You hear God's message by our late pastor, L.R. Shelton, on the riches of God's grace bestowed.
3: Let's read John 1, 11, 13. He came unto his own, and his own received him not. But as many as received him, to them gave he power to become the sons of God, even to them that believe on his name, which were born not of blood, nor of the will of the flesh, nor of the will of man, but of God. In Romans 8, 29, 30, we find the three tenses of a man's salvation from God's side, because salvation finds its fountainhead in God. Listen, for whom did he foreknow? He also did predestinate to be conformed to the image of his Son, that he might be the firstborn among many brethren. Moreover, whom he did predestinate, them he also called. And whom he called, them he also justified. And whom he justified, them he also glorified. Now you listen. Therefore, from God's side, God takes a threefold initiative toward the sinner: foreknowledge, which is election, predestination, and calling. Then he works on a threefold salvation within the sinner: calling from man's side, justification, and glorification. The three tenses of the believer's salvation as set forth in 1 Thessalonians 1:10, that is the work of faith, labor of love, hope of his coming, growing out of God's threefold salvation: calling, justification, and glorification. This is wrought in the believer by faith. Then the three tenses of salvation from the believer's side are the threefold aspect of faith. Get it now, listen. Believe, trust, and receive. Without faith, it is impossible to please him. For he that cometh to God must believe that he is, and that he is a rewarder of them that diligently seek him. You have to first believe that God is. Then in the second step is to trust him. That is, believe that he is a rewarder of them that diligently seek him. When you trust him, get it now, when you trust him, then you surrender everything in the world to him, because everything belongs to God, and you recognize God's ownership over you, and you are only a steward of God. You surrender your will, your possessions, your life, and you forsake all that you have to become his disciple. Then the next step of your salvation is that the Holy Spirit reveals Christ to your heart. You cannot receive Christ until he's revealed or offered to you. Until he is offered to you by the Father, God does not give his Son unto you. Get it now? Until you come to the place that you want his Son more than you want anything else under the sun, and then God offers his Son, and you receive him as a gift from the Father. No sinner can turn to the Son, because you have never offered the Son until you want him so badly that you will not turn him down when God offers him to you. Then when he does, you receive him gladly.

God never washes you in the blood of the Lord Jesus Christ. That is, he never applies the blood to your heart and life until you are made willing. You can never reject the Son. You reject the truth. God never gives you a chance to reject his Son. Now you get that and hold it. God never gives a sinner a chance to reject his Son. There's no such an expression in God's Word, accept or reject the Lord Jesus. Will you accept Christ? You can't accept him until he's offered to you. And God never offers him to you until you come to the place that you want him so badly, until you'll never turn him down when God offers him to you. Now you hold that. That'll hold water. God must give you a chance to reject. No, he doesn't. He doesn't give you a chance to reject his Son. You can only reject the truth about Christ. Now God presents the truth to you. If the truth shall make you free, you shall be, if you know the truth, and the truth shall make you free. But if Christ make you free, you shall be free indeed. Now let's see what happens. When I received Christ, I came to the place where I wanted him above everything else. And when I did, God gave him to me. First, you're received. I was received by a person. When you receive Christ as your Lord and Savior, you find in reality Christ receives you. And there is such a personal relationship between Christ and you until it seems that you are the only sinner that God ever saved. The relationship between you and Christ is so personal that it seems no one else exists but you and Christ. Christ is the gospel. He's the sum total of the gospel. And to obey the gospel is to obey Christ. If judgment begins the house of God, what shall the end of them be that obey not the gospel? The gospel there is the death, burial, and resurrection of Christ. And it is obedience to a person. The gospel is not a set of rules or principles or a set of doctrines, but what you believe, but it is a person. And when you receive Christ, in reality, we receive the person of the Son of God. In the person of Christ, we receive the Holy Trinity, God the Father, God the Son, and God the Holy Spirit, who takes the things of Christ and reveals them unto us as we are the temple of the Holy Spirit. In John 14:20, Christ said, "At that day ye shall know that I am in the Father, and ye in me, and I in you." At that day is the coming of the Holy Spirit to dwell within the believer, according to the 16th verse. Now let me call your attention to this fact. When you are received by a person, now get it, there is that personal relationship of walking with Christ, talking with Christ, fellowshipping with Christ, communion with Christ, confessing to Christ, and you can worship him in spirit and in truth, no matter where you are or under what circumstances you may have to live. You are never separated from him, and he's always a living reality to your heart and life. That's the reason I keep asking you the question, do you know Christ? You will know him when you receive him as a person. Salvation is believing, trusting, receiving a person, Christ Jesus, revealed to your heart by the Holy Spirit. Now that's what happened to me. I received a person, and he received me. And there's that bond of union between Christ and this poor lost sinner who was lost, saved by the Lord Jesus Christ. When I received Christ,

I was made a new creature in Christ Jesus. The scripture says I was born from above, not by works of righteousness which we have done, but according to the mercy he saved us by the washing of regeneration and the renewing of the Holy Ghost, which is shed on us abundantly by Jesus Christ our Savior. I was made a new creation. All things are passed away. Behold, all things are become new. God made a new creature out of me. He created a new being. Salvation of every soul is a miracle, the greatest miracle that God ever performed. All things have passed away. My whole life became a new one. My whole attitude was changed. My attitude toward sin, my attitude toward the world, my attitude toward God the Father, God the Son, and God the Holy Spirit changed. My attitude toward the material things of the world changed. I saw that everything belonged to God. I saw His love toward me never changed. I lived in a different world. It's not that the world has changed, but I changed. My relationship to the people changed. Wherein I once hated them, now I love them. Where I once was critical, now I see my own sins. Wherein I once grasped after the things, I now lay everything at the feet of my Lord. Where my life once revolved around self, now it revolves around Christ. It is hard to describe this new creation. It was a miracle of God's grace. Whereas I was once blind, now I see. Whereas I was once lost, now I'm found. Amazing grace, how sweet the sound that saved a wretch like me. God spoke the worlds into existence and rolled them off the tip of his fingers into space. But a sinner like me, he had to send his only son to die in my place as my substitute to satisfy justice. And then the Holy Spirit had to come to open my eyes and let me see my lost, ruined condition. And then he spoke a new creation into being. It's a miracle of God's grace. When God saved me, I received forgiveness of all my sins. It was a great joy in my life when that burden of sin rolled away and all my sins, trespasses, transgressions had been forgiven for Jesus' sake. Oh, for Jesus' sake, he gave me grace to believe him, to receive him, and find that in his death he'd cancel all my sins. In his resurrection, he gave me a living receipt. He was wounded for my transgression. He was bruised for my iniquity, and the chastisement of my peace was upon him. All we like sheep have gone astray. We have turned everyone to his own way, and the Lord laid on him all of my iniquity. He became my substitute, bearing my sins in his own body on the tree, and paid for all my sins in his death on the cross. Oh, what grace in Christ Jesus, just to know that all my sins have been blotted out forever. As a thick cloud, he has blotted them out and remembers them against me no more. Just to think that in heaven there's not one sin against me, not one thing written in the book of life against this poor sinner, because Christ Jesus paid for every one of them in his death. He can't collect the sin debt twice from my substitute and then from this poor sinner. I met a party one day who said, I'd give anything in the world if I knew that all my sins were blotted out, that I'd found grace in the eyes of God. I said, what would you think if I should tell you that I've found grace in the eyes of God and that all my sins are blotted out? This party said it must be the greatest thing in the world to have that knowledge. I said, it is, and you can too if you want and will turn to Christ. She turned and walked away. I never cease to praise the Lord Jesus that through this man has preached unto you the forgiveness of sins. When I received him, I found that all my sins had been forgiven, past, present, and future, and the record had been blotted out forever and forever in heaven against me. God the Father can never look upon

my sins. No angel will ever be able to look upon the record, and no saint will ever be able to behold my sins. I don't care who you are. There's not a one of us who would like for our sins to be flashed upon the screen and stand there with the world and behold them. Heaven would not be heaven if we would be able to behold each other's sins. They're blotted out forever. Isn't that wonderful? Again, when I received Christ as my Lord and Savior and was saved, He made a new creature in Christ Jesus. God imputed His righteousness to me. I know some people call it imputed nonsense, but that is my standing before God. His imputed righteousness. He imputed His righteousness to me, imputed my sins to Christ. If our sins were not forgiven, we could stand in the righteousness. We could not stand the righteousness of Christ by faith. Our sins would drown us, no matter how Satan may fight us and accuse us before God, bringing up all of our old cancer sins. His righteousness stands forever. It's a perfect righteousness. He that hungereth and thirsteth after righteousness shall be filled. It was a great joy to my heart to sit and gaze upon His righteousness as my cloak of covering. I praise my Lord that He passed by me one day and said, "Leo," and spread His skirts over me, which means He imputed His righteousness to my account. That makes me perfect before Him. A woman asked me one day, "Don't we have to be perfect to go to heaven?" I answered, "Yes, ma'am." She said, "For 20 years I've been trying to produce a perfect righteousness and a perfect life, but I failed. Then how am I going to get to heaven?" I said, "I'm going to heaven on the righteousness of another, and the righteousness of the Son of God. When the Lord saved me, He imputed His righteousness unto me." Paul said to the Jews, "For I bear them record that they have a zeal of God, but not according to knowledge. For they, being ignorant of God's righteousness, going about trying to establish their own righteousness, have not submitted themselves unto the righteousness of God." My friends, it's the greatest thing in the world to know that we do have the righteousness of God imputed unto us. As long as an individual hangs on to one little thread of their own self-righteousness, they're not saved. Your self-righteousness is the last idol that you'll give up before you submit yourself unto the righteousness of God. This brings us to this great thought. When I received Christ, He gave me justification. That is, He counted me just based upon His imputed righteousness. He counted me as if I had never sinned. I stand before God in Christ as if I'd never committed one sin. When you're justified by the highest court of the universe, which is God the Father, who can condemn you? For years I tried to justify myself, but I gave up in despair. And when I did, turned to Christ, received Him as my Savior, then God justified me. What a consolation. It's an act of Almighty God, my Father, that could never be changed, never be altered, that He counted me as if I had never sinned. That if I didn't know I was justified by faith in Christ, I like to roll over in my heart and mind these great treasures of God's grace and riches of His grace that is more precious than rubies or diamonds or gold, and justification is one of them. In God's sight, I have never committed one sin. He said, "I do not see the perverseness of Jacob." They have blotted out forever and counted as if you had never sinned. Then when I was saved, God accepted me and the beloved. Ephesians 1:16, "To the praise of the glory of His grace, wherein He hath made us accepted in the beloved." He did not say accepted in Christ or accepted in Christ Jesus
are accepting the Lord Jesus.

Jesus Christ, but accepted in the beloved. That means that the Father loves us as much as he loves his own Son. Now that's a great grace. It's hard to believe, isn't it? We are so united with the beloved. We are inseparably united with him, that as he is, so are we. He looks upon us in Christ as if we were Christ himself. Oh, that blessed union, bone of his bone, flesh of his flesh, that union with him, that he is in us and we're in him. It means we cannot be separated from him, accepted in the beloved. Means we're made objects of his grace to the praise of the glory of his grace. Accepted is translated grace to the praise of the glory of his grace, wherein he hath made us objects of his grace in the beloved. Everything we have is given to us because we are the objects of his grace. I would rather be an object of his grace than to be the richest man on earth. His grace never fails. One of the greatest things that happened to me when God saved me was he gave me a pardon. I was such a guilty sinner, so guilty until my mouth was shut. I could not say anything in my behalf. And God, looking upon me as a guilty wretch, granted me a pardon for Christ's sake. Never will I cease to praise him for that pardon. Pardon from the guilt and penalty of sin. I was appointed unto death because I was so guilty. When I looked into the mirror of God's law, I'd broken every one of his commandments, and I could see nothing but death, eternal damnation, a hell.

0: became so real to my heart and life. And when God, by his marvelous grace, granted me a pardon, I praise him for it and have never ceased to praise him since. He lifted me above the law, and I can cry, for sin shall not have dominion over you, because you're not under law, but under grace. Then I can say, when God saved me, I received the Holy Spirit. The very moment he saved me, I received him. And he dwells within. He is my teacher. Howbeit, when he, the Spirit of truth, is come, he will guide you into all truth. For he shall not speak of himself, but whatsoever he shall hear, that shall he speak. Yes, the Holy Spirit is my teacher, my guide. I know him. I know the third person of the Trinity. Do you? He made Christ and me one. Listen, when God saved me, I became a partner. I became a partaker of his divine nature. The scripture says, whereby are ye given unto us exceeding great and precious promises, that by these ye might be partakers of the divine nature, having escaped the corruption that is in the world through lust. We have a divine nature like unto the Lord Jesus, and the business, and because of this divine nature, we are incorporated into the body of Christ, and we then are made an heir of God and a joint heir with Christ. Now, my friends, you have often heard me make the statement that these are some of the great treasures of God's grace. I like to sit down and look at them, watch them sparkle, turn them over and over, see their beauty, their glory, and majesty. These are some of the great treasures of God's graces that God gave me when he saved me. I treasure them above rubies or diamonds. They are so precious to my heart and life. Every saved individual have received these graces of God. Take time to look at them, to go over them, that you might stand out, that they might stand out in your life and make you a greater Christian, a greater follower of the Lord, a greater disciple of Christ, and make you come to appreciate what the Lord has done for you. Don't you like to take the treasures and run your hand through them? When I was a boy back on the farm, my dad was a truck farmer. Every payday, he'd come in with a sack full of silver. In those days, there were many dollars, silver dollars. He'd throw up on the bed. Gave me the pleasure of sitting down and stacking it up, counting it. And I ran my fingers through it. I liked to hear the sound of the clinking of the coins. My friends, I like to sit down and behold the treasures of God's grace. How precious they are.
1: 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We could say bestowed upon a poor old sinner. And we're happy to have had you with us. I hope you enjoyed the message, and we hear each week at the same time. If you would, write us and let us hear from you. Let us know that you're listening. And we always could use some help with the broadcast. We just depend on folks to help us with the broadcast, and the Lord has been faithful, moving your heart and moving others' heart. And whether good gifts or little, I mentioned in the last study or two about you digging up that old coffee can and sending us $100. Well, people think I'm kind of nutty sometimes, the old trailblazer, but I just want to be plain with you. If you can help us, we'd be glad to have you get your gifts. And folks do it on a regular basis. You can do it on over the phone with your credit card. We have many of our folks that call us and give us a credit card number and say on the first of each month, do this with my tithe. And that makes it so easy for us, especially our elderly folks like me. But it's always good to have you folks with us. And I just like to sit here behind the pulpit or

0: behind the microphone and envision some of you folks out there where you live up in Appalachian Mountains, out there on the coast in California, and out there in Washington State. I just have that imagination. I like to do that, and I appreciate hearing from you. I like folks send me pictures of their home and their children and all of those things, and I treasure those. I really do. I treasure them, and I like to sit and look at them when things may be kind of gloomy around here. But you do that if you wouldn't, and you pray for me. I always like to hear from you. If you call me, my phone number is area code 225-664-8658. 225-664-8658. I have folks call me. Some folks call me and take an issue with me on things. We disagree, but we disagree to not agree. 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Goodbye and God bless you.
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0: 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The following is a pre-recorded paid program. Any claims made during the program are strictly those of the advertiser and do not necessarily reflect the views of this station, nor are they guaranteed or warranted by 570 WNAX or its parent company, Saga Communications Incorporated.
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1: How do you react to a warning light on the dashboard of your car? Do you get anxious? Do images of you stranded on the interstate in a downpour with no cell service start to flash through your mind? Do you get the sinking feeling that all of a sudden you're driving a 2,000-pound ticking time bomb? Or do you assume that it's probably not a big deal? It'll clear out on its own eventually. I suppose it's part of the providence of God that if you have two people sharing a car, usually you balance each other out on this question. One of you wants the check engine light fixed yesterday. The other would be content to cover it with a smiley face sticker. But together, sooner or later, you'll get it to a car mechanic who can tell you what you actually need. The blessing and the curse of the car warning light is that sometimes it steers you away from potential danger. Other times, however, it's a false indication because there's a glitch in the system. Or maybe you didn't tighten down your gas cap, which is a common cause for the check engine light, but doesn't tell you anything about the functionality of your engine. Or maybe the light came on because the humidity or temperature outside changed, and it has nothing to do with the car at all. There are thousands of possible causes for a car warning light, and sometimes you need a qualified mechanic to help you sort it all out. But maybe I avoid the mechanic because I'm afraid of what it'll cost me. Or maybe I'm too preoccupied or proud to admit that I need help. Or maybe in a few decades, car warning lights will be irrelevant for most of us. Maybe all cars will be self-driving, and somebody else can worry about fixing them. Self-driving car companies tell us that their robo-taxis are already safer than human-driven cars. One company reports that their data has shown a 90% decrease in serious injury or worse crashes for its cars compared to the average human driver. But also, passengers have shared videos of themselves trapped inside robo-taxis that are stuck driving in circles or lost in parking garages or frozen by some false indication. The same companies that tell us their self-driving cars are safer have to continually roll out new software updates because robo-taxis illegally passed stopped school buses or witlessly drove through flooded streets. In Austin, a self-driving car blocked an ambulance responding to an emergency. In San Francisco, a cat was killed by a driverless vehicle. In California, a child was struck. The child survived with only minor injuries. When the self-driving car detected the child darting out from behind a double-parked SUV, it braked hard, reduced its speed from 17 miles an hour to 6, perhaps much quicker than an average distracted human driver would have, possibly saving the child's life. Whether or not you're sold on autonomous vehicles, the conversation here reminds us that when it comes to driving, there are bigger issues than check engine lights. Issues like who owns the vehicle and who is responsible for it? Who tells it where to go and how to get there? I bring all this up, not because I want to talk with you about cars. I bring it up because I want to talk with you

about anxiety, which, like a flashing check engine light, alerts you that something needs attention under the hood, but also there are bigger issues in the background. Anxiety is like a warning light for your soul. But we have indications that our culture may be suffering from an epidemic of chronic anxiety, a warning system that's out of control. Consider the 2024 book by psychologist Jonathan Haidt titled The Anxious Generation, How the Great Rewiring of Childhood is Causing an Epidemic of Mental Illness, which cites studies that show how rates of anxiety for people under 30 have been steadily climbing for the last 15 years. Since the introduction of the smartphone, anxiety has been climbing like a steady slog up Mount Doom. But it's not just young people. Even among people close to this program, the Lutheran Hour, who tend to be on the older side, of all the booklets that we offer, booklets about God and Jesus and differences in Christian denominations and views on the afterlife, of all the booklets that we offer, the most popular, the most requested and downloaded are two. One titled Journey Through Depression and the other Journey Through Anxiety. If you are someone who struggles with depression or anxiety, you're not alone. And if you're not currently struggling in this way, someone close to you probably is. That's why we're talking about it. Next week, we'll talk about depression. This week, we're talking about the journey through anxiety. Mental health professionals define anxiety in relation to fear. Fear is an unsettling emotion in response to a present threat, whether real or perceived. Fear is present tense, but anxiety is future oriented. It's a response to a potential threat. The threatening thing hasn't happened yet, but it could happen. So anxiety is like a warning light. The light tells you that it's possible something bad will happen in the future, so you should see what you can do about it now. Or it's also possible that the light is a false indication, and the system needs to be reset, and the codes cleared out, and the light turned off. But probably not covered with a smiley face sticker. Yeah, don't do that. So what does the Bible have to say about anxiety? In the Bible, the word anxiety, sometimes translated as worry, also has the more neutral meaning of care or concern. For example, in one place, the Bible uses this word to describe how a loving husband and a wife are concerned for each other, recognizing that a married man is anxious to please his wife, and that a married woman is anxious to please her husband. 1 Corinthians chapter 7, verses 33 and 34. Being anxious here doesn't mean something bad. It just means that you care, that you're concerned. So if the check engine light is making your wife nervous, take it to the mechanic already. Show her you care. Preaching to myself here. We feel concern for the future because God created us with an internal warning system. We were made by God wonderfully and fearfully, the Bible says, which means that, unlike non-human creatures, we have this God-given capacity to care about the future. So, in the right context, some anxiety can be good. When it functions as cautious concern, it's a biological, God-given response that helps keep you and others safe. As the Bible says, the prudent person sees danger and hides himself, but the simple go on and suffer for it. Proverbs 22, verse 3. In other words, check your tires before you drive. The blessing and curse of these warning lights for the soul is that sometimes they steer us toward appropriate caution, but other times they malfunction.
If you've ever struggled with anxiety,

anxiety as I have. You know what this is like. You don't know what the future holds, but you assume the worst. Your mind spins, your heart races, your palms sweat. You feel a pit in your stomach. You can't sleep at night. No matter what you do, the warning lights won't go off. And you can't tell the difference between real danger and false alarms. You're driving in circles, lost. And someone somewhere needs to send over a software update. You don't need the Bible to tell you that this is not a good way to live. Any wise soul mechanic will tell you the same. And maybe a well-trained mechanic could help you sort some things out in your soul. The study of soul mechanics is traditionally called psychology. Psychology means study of the soul. Psychologists and other trained mental health professionals are like soul mechanics. Some are more reliable than others, but in general, they have studied the human psyche and they have fixes that can help us run more smoothly. Psychology is focused on the inner workings of individual vehicles and how these vehicles can share the road together without crashing into each other. But psychology, as a discipline, does not help us with those bigger concerns like who owns the vehicle? Who tells it where to go? Those aren't questions of soul mechanics. Those are questions about the destination. And once you start talking with someone about the destination, about life's value and meaning and purpose, you have left the discipline of psychology and entered into the territory of theology. The word psychology means talk about the human soul. The word theology means talk about the destination. Theology is traditionally defined as God talk, but we can put it in these terms too. Theology is talk about where you're headed, where you set your sights, what you seek. Martin Luther, the German theologian after whom this program is named, said it like this: a God is that to which we look for all good, that to which your heart clings and entrusts itself, what you seek first, that is your God. For example, it's common to hear this advice: just follow your heart, or you have to find yourself, or this above all, to thine own self be true. If someone shares that advice with you, realize that you have left the topic of soul maintenance and entered into the field of theology, because they're telling you to make yourself into your God. Sadly, this is what some mental health professionals advise. They practice as misguided theologians. But to be fair, some of us theologians practice as amateur soul mechanics. For both, it's better that we stay in our own lanes, which is why, as a theologian, I am not going to give you much practical advice on how to manage your anxiety. But I am going to talk to you about God, and I will keep calling you away from that little God we call the self, that poor, miserable, misguided creature trying to be a self-driving vehicle who keeps getting lost in parking garages. In several places, the Bible calls to us, don't be anxious. Some hear this as just another religious condemnation, or maybe a bit of self-help advice. But the Bible is not a book of soul mechanics. It's not trying to fix your soul in isolation as an autonomous vehicle. The Bible is always talking theology, the relationship between the soul and her creator. The Bible is an account of the journey that we have all begun with our creator. We all have the same creator, which means that we all have the same origination. But while there is only one possible origin, there are two possible destinations. Either

we return to our Creator or we try to replace our Creator. And the second option will never work, because only our Creator knows us. Only our Creator can fulfill us. Only God can bring us home. Yourself can't fulfill you any more than a robo-taxi can function without an internet connection. But human beings aren't cars. We're living, breathing, relational, responsible beings. We were made to relate to our Creator. And God doesn't try to control us like automated vehicles. God talks with us like a loving father relates to his children. And when we turn away from him, he sends us signs to turn us back, warnings to get our attention. When Jesus of Nazareth appeared on the scene, he offered both signs and warnings. For those who trusted Jesus and followed him, his words had a recalibrating effect. He helped people sort out which threats were real and which were false. Listen to this portion of Jesus' teaching, reported by an early follower of his named Matthew. In Matthew chapter 6, Jesus said, "I say to you, do not be anxious about your life, what you will eat or drink, nor about your body, what you will wear. Life and the body are more than food and clothing, aren't they? Look at the birds of the air. They don't plant or harvest or gather into barns, and yet your Father in heaven feeds them. And you are worth much more than birds, aren't you? And which of you, by being anxious, can add a single step to the journey of his life? And why are you anxious about clothing? Consider the lilies of the field, how they grow. They neither toil nor spin thread. Yet I tell you, not even Solomon in all his glory was clothed like one of these. Now if God so clothes the grass of the field, which is here today and tomorrow is thrown into the oven, how much more will he not clothe you, O you of little faith? And so do not be anxious, saying, 'What shall we eat? What shall we drink? What shall we wear?' Because the nations seek after all these things, and your Father in heaven knows that you need all these things. But seek first the kingdom, the rule and reign of God and his righteousness, and all these things will be added to you. So do not be anxious about tomorrow, because tomorrow will be anxious for itself. Each day has enough trouble of its own." Matthew chapter 6. Jesus assumes that in this life, we will have anxiety, both the healthy, cautious care kind and the unhealthy, worrisome variety. Jesus knows that for a long time now, we've been trying to drive ourselves on corrupted software, speeding toward a dead end that will destroy us. Our God-given warning systems have been decalibrated. But even functioning well, the warning lights won't tell you where to go. They may help or hinder you on the way, but they won't tell you which destination to seek. They won't tell you how to get there, and they cannot tell you who owns the car. That information has to come from elsewhere. Jesus, he is more than your soul mechanic. He said things that only the owner has the right to say. He did things that only the Creator can do. He gave himself as the beginning and the end, your origin and destination. He's the King, come to recalibrate the world, because somewhere along the way, humanity took a wrong turn. We got headed in the wrong direction, away from God and into ourselves. And Jesus is God's sign. "Turn back to me," he says. But when he came, people just like us, people got so upset,
so scandalized.

0: realize that a first century donkey driving Jewish day laborer would have the audacity to tell us how to drive our high performance autonomous selves that we had him killed, crucified. 3 days later, though, God, his Father, raised him from the dead, because Jesus is more than a sign. He's your only way home. Sometime back in the mid-1980s, before there were standardized warning lights on dashboards, my family was caravanning cross-country with another family somewhere out west in the mountains. We were riding along a gravel road, and without warning, both vehicles, each at the same time, blew out a tire. And we were stranded on the roadside in the middle of nowhere for an hour or more. And I am sure that it was stressful for the parents. But for us kids, it was just an opportunity to get out and stretch our legs and look around and climb around and play in the creek, to have one more adventure on our way back home. When Jesus calls you not to be anxious, it's not a demand to fix yourself. It's an invitation to rest like a child and let God, your Father, deal with whatever comes tomorrow. You're not a self-driving vehicle, but you are part of God's fleet. And sometimes you are called on to be the driver and the problem solver to help get God's children home again. In that context, some anxiety can be good when it helps you care. But anxiety will not be doing its God-given job until it leads you to take it all to the Lord in prayer, to cast all your anxieties on Him because He cares for you. Because you're worth it to Him, more valuable than birds or cars, worth dying for, and even better than a mechanic. Your Father knows exactly what you need. In the name of Jesus, amen.
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0: Thank you, Mark. 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Chris serves as our U.S. Ministries Content Manager. 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
2: Great to be here.
0: So I briefly mentioned in this message that this is the beginning of a three-part series following this theme of journey through. So we got journey through anxiety, journey through depression, journey through ambition. And these messages are meant to cross-pollinate sort of with other ministry resources that Lutheran Hour Ministries does and offers. So would you just tell us a little bit about those resources?
2: Yeah, sure. So we have a Project Connect booklet ministry. And so each of these messages are also in booklet form. We actually have four. So Journey Through Anxiety, Journey Through Depression. We have a Journey Through Addiction and Journey Through Ambition, or what we call the Rat Race. Okay. We also have LHM Learn courses. So these are online courses that have similar content, but they're in the form of an online course. And so you can access them digitally on your phone or on your computer, those kinds of things. And then we also have something called a Nurturing Your Faith study. This is a study that's both printed in the Lutheran Layman, and it's online as well, with a video component and study questions, those kinds of things.
0: So how might someone use these booklets as a ministry or outreach resource?
2: We have a lot of churches who use Project Connect booklets in their ministry in different ways. A lot of them have displays at their churches in the lobby, and they have multiple booklets on there, and people can take the booklets for free and just see that they're booklets, not just for these four topics, of course. We've got dozens and dozens of topics that churches can order. And so that's one way. It's just a free resource for people to grab. Another way is for churches to use them at outreach events, at a festival or something like that. They would be at a booth and they might hand these out as free resources to help people. Another way is for churches to use them as visitor gifts. And so they might use the booklet, Who is Jesus? Or Why Did Jesus Have to Die? Very basic Christian understanding. Or Why Do I Have to Go to Church? T- topics that someone who hasn't been to church in a while or who

0: is new to church might benefit from, and they can get a little understanding of what the church believes is important. Another way is individuals can use them just as a resource to give friends who maybe either they don't know Jesus or they're going through a particular season in their life. You know, we have booklets on breast cancer and, again, these mental health issues, that kind of thing.
1: Lots of ways to go deeper with these mental health kinds of topics, yeah. And it's all available there at lhm.org.
0: Exactly.
1: Thanks for joining us, Chris.
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1: Jesus, remember us in your kingdom and teach us to pray. Our Father, who art in heaven, hallowed be thy name. Thy kingdom come, thy will be done, on earth as it is in heaven. Give us this day our daily bread, and forgive us our trespasses, as we forgive those who trespass against us. And lead us not into temptation, but deliver us from evil. For thine is the kingdom, and the power, and the glory, forever and ever. Amen. The Lord bless you and keep you. The Lord make his face shine upon you and be gracious to you. The Lord look upon you with his favor and give you peace. Amen.
0: 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I'm Mark Eicher. 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
1: Here's your updated 570 WNAX forecast. We'll continue to see fairly quiet weather early in our forecast as we finish out our weekend and head back into the work week as high pressure continues to be a dominant weather feature. We'll also see some unseasonably cool temperatures. But warmer temperatures move in along with a chance of showers and thunderstorms as we head towards the middle of the work week. Taking a closer look at our forecast for the afternoon, lots of sunshine, a few clouds, temperatures warming up into the low to mid 70s throughout the area. As we head into tonight, clear to partly cloudy, temperatures dip down into the upper 40s and low 50s throughout the area. Then on Monday, lots of sunshine throughout the area, highs in the low to mid 80s in eastern South Dakota and eastern Nebraska.
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4: Let us go home.
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4: I came up with that joke myself. 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
2: So there's going to be a number of problems that your plants and your vegetable garden may experience this year. Now, we're not going to specifically target here. So how do you get rid of flea beetle or Japanese beetle or snails or slugs or anything like that? We're going to give you the general, here's your starting point, and you can do your research from there. So one thing in which your plants may experience or show to you is yellowing of their leaves. Now, this can be a result of several factors, including nutrient deficiency, overwatering, or even underwatering. These all give the sign of the plant turning yellow in some form or fashion. We're not talking about yellowing as in the lower leaves of your garlic start to die away, or your potato plants after 90 days begin to turn yellow, because that is the time of harvesting. We're talking about it's the pepper plants or the tomato plant is doing great and it's producing fruit, and all of a sudden you start seeing yellowing. This could be one of those signs of nutrient deficiency or overwatering, or it may lead into a different fungal issue as well.
4: Right. And the nutrient deficiency typically is nitrogen.
2: Right.
4: Yeah.
2: Wilting is another one.
4: So this is caused by underwatering, overwatering, root rot, or extreme temperature fluctuations. So something to look for and to consider is something like an irrigation system will help keep the watering consistent.
2: Dripworks.com has a good choice and selection. Also, with root rot, you may not notice this, and it may not be as prevalent in in-ground or raised bed, but in containers, this is where you're going to see a high probability of root rot. You can extract the plant out of that container. Let's say it may be in too small of a container, but you can remove it. And if the roots are gray, black, mushy, or smell like rot, that's a good indication you got root rot, and there's not a really good reversal of that. You let the plant dry out as best as possible, and there are some times where that plant will come back. But like for rosemary is very sensitive and vulnerable to root rot, and usually it's a death sentence on that.
4: Right. So let's talk about leggy growth. Now, this might not be a thing that is happening to anybody right now, because we're past seed starting times, but this is when the plants become tall.

0: and spindly with sparse foliage. It's often a size of sign of insufficient light. If you are still shopping for plants and you see leggy looking plants that have very tall and spindly and just have much foliage at the top and not throughout the plant, then don't buy those.
1: Right. I do want to retouch on the root rot. You can fix it. I misspoke. You carefully remove the plant from the pot, and this is what I'm referring to. Most of them are in pots. In this instant, wash off the old soil, trim off the mushy, dark, rotting, slimy roots with sterilized scissors, and then repot the plant in a container with good proper drainage and good soil, and that can take that plant out of that root rot system, assuming that the roots are not all completely gone.
0: Right. So we talked about leggy
1: leaf spot.
0: Leaf spot discoloration, fungal or bacterial infections, pests, nutrient deficiencies can cause leaf spot or discoloration.
1: A little bit of everything.
0: Yeah, it can be a combination of everything. So you can identify the cause by examining the pattern and the color of the damage or look for the presence of pests.
1: Connect the dots of all growth.
0: Kind of have to do a little.
1: Look, it's the Big Dipper.
0: Observation, research in your own garden, and then go from there. I guess one discoloration that you might see is if you have like the dried leaves, and sometimes that can be from a chemical burn, and that's not necessarily even you, it could be your neighbors.
1: A drift.
0: So if you see like where the leaves are kind of dry looking on the edges, I mean, obviously, if you're not watering your plants, that could be part of it. But if you are watering your plants, that could be a whole other issue.
1: And a lot of these are really directed around nutrient deficiency, which means if we start out with good soil, good compost, good material that we're planting in, the high probability of that being an issue, or it will greatly reduce the amount of problems your plants are going to have. They're healthier. They got what they need. They can fight off disease and bugs more efficiently than if you plant in just poor, crummy soil. And soil is an investment. It's not, you know, it's not something you should skimp on. Stunted growth, inadequate nutrients, insufficient light, or pests can lead to stunting of the growth. A lot of times when you're looking for pests, you can walk up to a plant and look at it visually and go, well, it doesn't look too bad. Get down and look under the leaves. That's where these insects, eggs, flies, aphids, that's where they're going to go. They're going to go underneath that leaf, and that's where they're going to start and then work their way around the plant. So just because the plant looks good from above, start looking underneath it and then take action that is required in order to remove or respond to that situation.
0: Right. So then dropping leaves, these plants may drop leaves due to stress.
1: Heavy. That was a heavy leaf.
0: That was a very heavy leaf. You should be concerned about that. They may drop leaves.
1: The leaves are falling.
0: Due to stress from overwatering, underwatering, temperature fluctuations, or sudden changes in light levels. So again, a lot of these issues can be solved by, we're not going to, you know, constantly tell you to get an irrigation system, but
1: Take the variables out.
0: Right, take the variables out. And, you know, I know here in Wisconsin where the home
1: flagship station is
0: where we live, and we've just had a varying spring where we're actually, I think, in a drought now.
1: Very little to almost no precipitation in the last 30 days.
0: So I'm glad we have an irrigation system.
1: Right.
0: Yeah, because of that reason.
1: Back to the leaf drop. Imagine if we were in a society where, oh, it's fall, we all have to wear our hard helmets because we could walk out and get hit in the head with leaves.
0: I would not. That would not be happening.
1: Imagine walking through the woods. Boom, boom, boom. Anyway.
0: That'd be kind of scary. I don't think people would walk through the woods as much.
1: I don't think we would think it was a weird thing because that would be something we'd always been used to.
0: That's true.
1: Pest infestation. That's what we've kind of referred to this, like aphids or spider mites or white flies can cause all kinds of problems. And due to what you have, the reaction to it varies and or a reaction at all. If you have a few aphids or a few white flies or a few spider mites, it may not be a knee-jerk reaction. I gotta take care of the problem right now. Otherwise, if you have a plant that you can't find the plant because of all of this that's over and encapsulating the plant, then you need to do something.
0: Right.
1: But you have to have a balance. And we can't just eradicate and exterminate all the bugs in the garden because that's not a good answer, because that's not a balanced ecosystem. So you want to approach each situation.

0: direction mindfully and not go, well, I've always been told or I've always heard, I got to get rid of the problem. Because that's not always the situation. You got to evaluate what you got before you can figure out what the best means to go about or not do anything at all.
1: Right. So if you stay vigilant, you know, you look for the problems before they become a huge problem, and you do what you can to be kind of more proactive than reactive, such as, you know, making sure that you are, if you're not starting your own seeds, that you're buying healthy looking starts, irrigation system. Maybe if you've had issues in the past, say you had issue with a certain kind of pest, you got rid of that pest. You don't keep, if you had issues such as a blight or some sort of disease, you don't keep those, like last fall, say, make sure you don't keep those disease plants in your garden, things like that. So you can be proactive, and that will help you in the future.
0: Hang out with us when we return. Canning Safety.
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1: And what better way to prevent these pests from destroying your garden than by controlling them while they are larvae? GrubGon is an easy-to-apply granule product that can spread on your turf successfully to control grub invaders. Developed by Phylum Bioproducts from a naturally occurring bacteria, GrubGon is a non-chemical BT product that specifically targets only certain scarab pests, and it is safe to use around bees and other beneficial insects.
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0: 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Well, Holly, canning is a form of a science.

0: and shortcuts should not be taken. Otherwise, it can be dangerous. So we're going to talk about some canning safety protocols.
1: Right. So one thing I want to mention is that a lot of people have these instant cookers, Instapot, whatever variation you may have, you cannot, which is considered a pressure cooker, you cannot can in those electric instant cookers. You cannot can safely in those. So if you think, oh, it's an instant cooker, which means that it could become a pressure cooker, which means that it become a pressure canner. That is not true. That is not safe. It will not get to the pressure that you need it to. So just keep that in mind. Also, oven canning.
0: What if people did that last year and they didn't realize they just should discard all that material that they've canned?
1: I would.
0: Okay.
1: I don't trust that it's not going to get up to the correct pressure to safely preserve that food. Also, oven canning, not safe either. Doesn't get the pressure, etc. So safe canning includes a certified pressure canner, like a real pressure canner, or something that you're doing a boiling water bath, hot water bath, where you, whenever you put the items in there, there's about 2 inches of water above the jar. So you don't necessarily need to buy a big canner, but if you have a large stock pot that's deep enough, you can use that as well. So just keep that in mind. You want to think about what you're canning in. Second of all, you want to use mason jars. You don't want to use your old mayonnaise. I don't think mayonnaise comes in an actual jar anymore anyway, but you know, you might have some that you have saved or whatever. Just because a canning lid fits on there, it's not safe. Also, those jars cannot necessarily keep up to the hot water temperatures, so then you might end up just breaking them, and then everything you've put in that jar is wasted. So why go through that work?
0: Also, checking the lids, the actual glass lid rim of it, to make sure there's no chips, to make sure the seal will adhere correctly from the lid to the jar. And we're talking about the metal with the rubber gasket. We're not talking about the reusable lids. We've never experienced those. We've never done those.
1: Right.
0: We've only done with the one time and throw away ones that go.
1: There's nothing wrong with using those reusable two-piece canning lids. You still use the metal ring,
0: right?
1: But we're talking about the
0: plastic ones with the rubber gasket that you replace the gasket, but keep. Yeah,
1: and that's, you know, that's up to you. So,
0: Would you recommend, if somebody is serious about canning, would you recommend them actually going out and investing in the proper pressure canner, the proper water bath canner, proper jars, rather than try to mosh podge this all together or trying to?
1: It depends. Like, if you say you want to do a lot of pressure canning, but you don't want to do a lot of hot water bath canning, you can use your pressure canner.
0: Right. As a water bath. Yeah.
1: Yeah, as a water bath. So it really depends. I mean, you just don't close the lid as tight. You just put the lid on top. But
0: it's kind of like being a mechanic. If you're going to do and do a mechanic job, where you want to have all the sockets and all the wrenches, you don't want to try to play vice grips and crescent wrench and try to make things work where it's not really designed.
1: I would definitely recommend getting the proper pressure canner. Get, if you want a water bath,
0: that's going to be an investment,
1: right? For sure, at least, like, you know, around $100. And then also getting the tools. There's a kit you can buy that has the funnel, the jar lifter, the magnet wand,
0: head space measure,
1: and those are about $10.
0: You can get them in green, blue, or red.
1: Yeah, I was at my local hardware store, getting a key made and picking up some flowers.
0: Which that's a story in itself, but we don't have time for that.
1: That is a story in itself. But anyway, and I wandered on the canning aisle because I wanted to see how much that kit was, you know, retail price. So our flagship station is in Wisconsin, southeastern Wisconsin. So it's $10. You might be able to find it cheaper online. You might be able
0: yard
1: to find
0: sales.
1: It cheaper. Yeah, yard sales.
0: We're in yard sale season time.
1: But it might not be the kit altogether.
0: True.
1: Yeah.
0: Now, we've got like three or four funnels.
1: Oh, yeah. I got one sitting over here that's glass that I've never used.
0: Now, so when we do canning, we have two funnels. We have about two of everything.
1: Right.
0: Multiple towels.

0: Right. So you may have to do a little bit more searching to find somebody to look at your pressure canner. Sometimes you can find, like, your local university extension, somebody can look at it, or sometimes, like, hardware stores, the service desk people will, somebody might be there that can check the gaskets. It's not always easy these days. I hope that, you know, as people start to can more, it becomes a thing. Obviously, people are buying the canning supplies. If the hardware store had like a quarter of an aisle, if not more, of canning stuff. Okay. So they had jars, they had all the accessories, they had, I don't know, like cheesecloth type stuff, like straining stuff. So
1: filtering.
0: Yeah, filtering. I think they had some different, like, pickling mixes, stuff like that.
1: And whenever we can, we want to follow the recipe, what it says. We don't want to take shortcuts or add or omit things that we are not supposed to, as well as do it in a timely fashion, because if you linger, it can greatly affect the end result of what you're canning.
0: Right. And you want to make sure that you are planning ahead. So read your recipe ahead of time. Make sure you have whatever, everything you need, that you have it on hand. So if it says that you need bottled lemon juice or...
1: And that expires.
0: Right, and that expires. Or a certain type of vinegar. Make sure, it's usually white vinegar that you need, but just make sure that you have vinegar, you have enough vinegar, because I know, like, we buy the vinegar by the gallon, and we might think that we have an extra gallon somewhere, and then we don't, and then we have, like...
1: Get your case of Pomona Universal Pectin, so it's ready to go.
0: Yeah, and then also just even, like, sugar, spices, whatever you might need, you want to make sure that you have that on hand, and even jars and lids, that you have enough of those, and that if you have wide mouth lids but not wide mouth jars, or vice versa, that's not going to work out for you.
1: And the other thing you mentioned, recipe. Find the recipe that is safe, and how do we know that?
0: So you want to use a smart resource. You want to make sure the recipes from within like the last 10 to 15 years, and you can use resources like Ball Canning, and then also your local university extension, the National Center for Home Food Preservation. I'm trying to think.
1: Better Home and Garden.
0: Better Home and Gardens. There's a website called SB Canning, like Santa Barbara Canning, and she is a master canner of Santa Barbara, and she posted a lot of recipes. I also have found ones from Taste of Home.
1: Okay.
0: Yeah. So.
1: So when it comes to safety of canning, it's not something you should, don't be afraid of it, but follow the directions, and there's plenty of recipes and reputable sources online. You can go to our parent website, thewisconsinvegetablegardener.com, upper right corner, type in canning what you grow. We have 46 in-depth how-to canning videos from our kitchen, from pickled Swiss chard stems to tomato sauce and everything in between. Well, another thing in which we all need to do is keep the dirt out of our home, shed, barn, cabin, and we can do that with Skrusher, which is made in America.
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0: Rhonda Fleming Hayes is not only an author, but also an award-winning writer and photographer. She gardens in Minneapolis in an urban neighborhood surrounded by woods and water. The abundant plot is home to many bees, butterflies, birds, and beneficial insects. Welcome to the program.
3: Hi, thanks for having me.
1: Well, I appreciate you taking time out of your day, and I'm about to educate Holly and myself and all of our listeners. And we'd like to get a little background on our guest. How did you get into gardening? Was it something that you grew up with, or was it something you found later on in life that kind of guided you in the direction you currently are at?
3: Well, like lots of people, I learned following my grandmother around her garden. She gardened where we lived in Southern California,

0: and she grew roses and all kinds of fruit and flowers. And I just kind of absorbed it from her, I guess. So, you know, I think she was doing things like foodscaping, even though she wouldn't have known that word. She was, you know, mixing her ornamentals and her edibles together and using microclimate, another word she wouldn't have known.
1: Right.
0: She was just kind of a real, she gardened instinctively, and she tried to pass a lot of that on to me. We didn't have a lot of time together. She died when I was 9, but I took it all to heart.
1: See,
0: and then I started gardening on my own in college.
1: Seeing what your grandmother grew, is there something, I know the climates are different, Minneapolis to California, is there something you saw her grow that you still cannot figure out how that woman made that thing grow?
0: Well, I think her roses. She just had gorgeous roses. And, you know, I'm a so-so rose grower. I can remember all the ones she had. I remember the names of them. And they were just gorgeous. You know, they really impressed me as a child.
1: It's like whenever grandma or grandparents cooked, there's something they did that we just can't get it to taste. There's some kind of love they put into it that we've never figured out.
0: I think it's one of those you had to be there things.
2: All right. So what is something you learned recently that you can't believe you didn't know sooner? And you were just like, I probably should have learned this years ago.
0: Well, I don't know if it has completely to do with gardening and writing about gardening, but it does apply in some ways. I'd say later in life, I learned that if you want something, whether it's a job or something like that, you should just ask, because the worst thing somebody can say is no, but usually people say yes. So kind of like with writing my books, I incorporate lots of other gardeners in my books. And if I didn't ask them, they wouldn't be in there.
1: Well, and we've talked about that on the program, talking about, you know, garden tools you may need. Just ask somebody that you go to church with, you're a group, you're a friend with, you're a neighbor. People's got stuff they want to get rid of. And all you got to do is ask, because they're like, oh, yeah, you want that, too? Well, we'll take that as well.
0: Yeah. Anytime. Just ask.
2: All right. That's very helpful advice, and I totally agree.
1: Reduce, reuse, recycle.
2: And, you never know. You never, never know. People are willing to do or want to help you out or whatever.
1: As much as we see on the news, there's a majority of us in society that are really good people. It just emphasizes the bad people we see on TV.
0: Oh, yeah. I think people want to help each other. Yeah. And gardeners are the best at that.
2: Oh, absolutely. So let's switch gears here and talk about your new book, Garden for Life, Strategies for Easier, Greener, and More Joyful Gardening as We Age. If you could tell us and our listeners kind of what your book's about and what would encourage them to pick up a copy and look into it.
0: Well, the way the book came about was, you know, as a garden writer, I meet so many inspiring gardeners and their beautiful gardens. And, you know, in the book, I have people that are in their 60s, 70s, 80s. One lady just turned 90, and they have beautiful gardens. And it's almost, like they found the fountain of youth, but it's actually the garden. Part of the book is that I want to encourage people to continue to reap the benefits of gardening, to not give it up because of an ache or pain. Because it's just so good for you. It's been described as like a full mind-body workout. But at the same time, as, you know, I'm talking to these gardeners, I also kind of hearing amongst my gardening circle and on the socials, people saying that they've built this beautiful garden, and now as they grow older, they can't take care of it the same way, and they're starting to feel guilty about it or overwhelmed or sad. And so I thought, you know, there's a book there. So I wanted to address like the challenges and the joys of gardening as you grow older and, you know, give people ideas, inspiration for that.
1: Well, what are some tips that you can offer, maybe that's in the book or you've learned yourself about gardening as you age in the garden, so it's smarter, not harder, and maybe safer as well?
0: I encourage people to evaluate their gardens, especially their pathways and their walking surfaces, to make sure there are no trip hazards, because as you grow older,

0: I mean, no matter how fit we are, we, you guys are young, but I've noticed it more and more recently. My balance is not as great as it used to be. And so, you know, just tripping one time and having a bad fall, that can take you out for an entire gardening season, and you definitely don't want that. So, yeah, make sure that all your garden infrastructure is safe. But as far as tips, oh, gosh, there's so many. It's, like, hard to just – well, first of all, I guess the way I'd say it is raise it all up. Start using – start as you're growing older, start switching to more raised beds, more large, lightweight containers. All of that brings, you know, the experience of gardening up close and personal. You can see things better and smell things better. But it's so easy to work when it's rock, you know, it's up above the ground, and you're not crawling around on your hands and knees anymore. And I think with vegetable gardening, I say grow up, go vertical anytime you can. If you go outside here and you look at my kitchen garden, it's trellises, it's teepees, it's, you know, all kinds of vertical structures so that I don't have to bend over to harvest or weed or anything like that. Yeah. Those are some tips. Yeah, go ahead. Yeah.
1: And you know, I would offer, you know, take your time. It doesn't have to always get done today. Now, I grew up in an agricultural environment where things had to get done in a timely fashion because it was market, it was harvest. That was it. But as I, you know, in the backyard garden, you can do a little bit, do it often, but you don't have to do it all at once.
0: Yeah, I advise people to, as they get older, to break up their tasks, their chores, into kind of doable chunks, you know, and to not feel like you have to get something done all in one day. And then there's another great tip that I borrowed from another garden writer. Her name's Toni Gattoni. She has something she calls the 20-20-20 rule, or the 30-30-30 rule. Oh, gosh, I can't remember now. But the whole gist of that is that you do one thing for so many minutes, and then you switch your tasks, and that way you're not overburdening any one part of your body, because your body is the most important part of gardening. And it's the same thing with tools. You want to make sure that, you know, you're using tools that are ergonomic, that fit you, your individual shape and size, so that you're not straining any of your muscles. Like with trowels, you want something that puts your hand in a neutral position, so that you avoid wrist strain or repetitive injury.
1: And with that multiple 20-20-20-30, we've had her on the show, and I know what you're talking about. It also is a rest on the mind. Like, you're like, I got to get this bed done. Oh, I'm going to take a break from this. I'll go do some pruning over here, because that'll relax me a little bit, and then I can come back to this.
0: I try to you know, follow my own rules out there. I've been out of town promoting the book. And so I came back, and my kitchen garden is like, it's June 1st. And so I'm out there, and I'm trying to resist the urge to try to do everything mm-hmm. to get it finished for the season.
1: But that's our human mindset. We got to get it done, and it's got to get done yesterday.
0: Because we're supposed to, you know, people talk about working in the yard. We've got to change that to playing in the yard.
2: I absolutely agree. You have to make it fun and enjoyable, and not a job. And I also, you know, slow down. I think a lot of us, especially a lot of us younger people, we're so used to speeding through everything. Gotta get it done. And it's like, be present where you are. You're growing.
1: Enjoy the moment and not look back on it. Yeah.
2: Yes, exactly. Especially us.
0: You know. That's a lot of what I've kind of tried to weave through the entire book. Take time to enjoy your garden. Just sit there and be and look at what you've done, instead of thinking, oh, there's a weed over there. Just stay in the moment.
2: Very, very helpful, and always a good reminder. So what are some of your ways to get pollinators into the garden and invite them in so that they stay there and are comfortable there and help pollinate your plants?
0: Oh, okay. You know what? I'm remembering 10 years ago when I wrote my pollinator book, I talked with you guys on your show. Do you remember that?
1: Yes. Yep.
0: A long time ago. I'm sure you don't remember everybody. But, you know, the easy answer is to say use more native plants. But I think that unless you're a really skilled gardener, it's hard to keep

0: a sequence of things with native plants, to keep a sequence of enough plants blooming to accommodate pollinators during the entire growing season. So I always advise, especially to beginning gardeners or, you know, any age gardener, to use lots of really simple, easy annuals to bridge that gap so that there's always something there for pollinators to forage on. You know, there's things like, you know, just simple flowers that are so much fun and they're so colorful, like, you know, zinnias and sunflowers, salvia, things like that. Just easy flowers, but, you know, if you keep them blooming all summer long, I talk about how, you know, you need to be hospitable to pollinators. And it's like, you know, if the fridge is only open for 2 weeks, that doesn't work. You've got to think of your garden as the grocery store, and you have to have something available, you know, from spring to fall.
1: Absolutely. Well, Rhonda, we greatly appreciate the time, the information you've shared with Holly and myself, educating all of us to be better gardeners. How can people find more out about you? How can they get a hold of your book? Where do we go?
0: Oh, well, thank you. This has been fun. You can find me on Instagram under Rhonda Fleming Hayes. You can find my Substack, where I write about what's going on in the garden and different events. That's the Garden Buzz, as in the bees. And then I'm also on Blue Sky. I don't know if a lot of people are on there yet, but it has a really active and engaged gardening section. And I'm also there as the Garden Buzz at Blue Sky. So that's a great place to look for.
1: All righty. Well,
0: and my books,
1: yes,
0: in all
1: book.
0: The stores.
1: Absolutely. Well, Rhonda, thank you so much for your time and your information. We greatly appreciate very much on our end, and all of our listeners do as well.
0: Okay, well, thank you.
1: Absolutely. And when we return, it's going to be your garden questions and our garden answers.
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0: 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Question came in from Georgia. I got a question about growing asparagus. Is it best to grow it in a container? I have heard that it can spread all over the place. Just to keep it confined if I grow it in a container. What are your thoughts? What is best? So you want to grow it in the ground, first of all, right. Asparagus. Asparagus, if grown in the ground, it can last over 20 to 50 years.
1: Right, yeah. You don't want to grow it in a container. Would it even work in a container?
0: Well, you can start it from a seed, which takes 5 years to get something to harvest. There's 1 year crowns, 2 year crowns, and I think that you may be able to find 3 year crowns. But anyway, 1 and 2 year are very common. You plant those, and you got to wait until about 2 years after you know, it takes about the fourth year really to get something. Mm-hmm. So by the time you feed it and let it grow up, it's going to basically kill itself, because as the plant grows, you're harvesting the asparagus, and then at a certain point you leave it alone and let it grow up, create large fronds with that will absorb the sunlight to feed the roots to make them roots ready to grow again next year. So it is a misconception that asparagus will just take over like raspberry plants. That's not the case. They will be very confined in a small area. They may expand 2 or 3 or 4 inches, but they're not going to tuber under the ground and then pop up over to the other side of the garden like a raspberry plants or creeping Charlie or something
1: right.
0: like that.
1: Right.
0: So no, find a spot that it's not going to be disturbed. Plant it, let it grow, and then within year four. By the time it's 4 years old, you'll have asparagus, and it'll be there. It will outlive you in most cases.
1: All right. I'm new to gardening. I have 3 raised beds. My question is eggplant and Brussels sprouts. Will these grow in a raised bed? Are they companions that can grow together? Do they need supports as well to vine on? I don't see any issue for growing those items, eggplant and Brussels sprouts, together. Brussels sprouts, one thing to keep in mind is when you are growing Brussels sprouts, they take a long time to grow.
0: And a lot of space.
1: So
0: they'll get as big around as a 55-gallon drum. So right. You're looking at 2.5, maybe 30 to 38 to 36 inches in diameter. Yeah. They are big old plants.
1: They do get big, and they kind of get like a little bit bushy, yeah. I guess. Yeah. You don't need to support them. They grow their own stalk, and then you do want to

0: top them, if Joy wants to explain that.
1: At the time that you start seeing the Brussels develop in the conjunction of the stalk and the leaf limb, you want to take and cut off the top growth growth tip. It's not going to hurt the plant. You take 6 inches off the top, it'll stop the vertical growth and focus heavily on the sprout development. And that's usually, about 45 days following that, 60 days, you're going to start harvesting sprouts after that. But that is a way to increase. It's just like cutting the scape off of a hardneck garlic. You're putting the energy into the bulb development rather than continuing the growth of the plant or the seed production. So companion planting, we've never followed a companion plant chart ever.
0: I wonder if they mean that they want to like interplant them between the Brussels sprouts, the eggplant. I would not do that because the Brussels sprouts will shade.
1: Right.
0: Yeah, will shade those eggplants out. So if you want to plant them like one side Brussels sprouts, the other side eggplants, you can certainly do that.
1: I'm sure there's some, you shouldn't do this. I don't see a problem with it, planting them together, but spacing them accordingly is best. I'm thinking of using micro clover for pathways between my raised beds. I have wood chunks mulch right now. Can't stand walking on it. Because there's huge chunks of wood and I'm afraid of tripping on them. If I was to use it, does it work? Does it choke out the weeds? Is it good for the pathways?
0: Boom. So micro clover is widely used as a living mulch between raised beds. While effectively it does outcompete many broadleaf weeds, it creates a soft nitrogen fixing green carpet. Things like aggressive perennial weeds and creeping grasses can still push through if the soil isn't prepped properly. So you want to pull the majority of the weeds that you can before you plant the clover, micro clover.
1: Right. There's still going to be some work involved in that in order to get it. But once you get it established and you get it the way you want, it's going to be a very, very nice situation to walk on rather than the chunky wood chunks mulch that you currently have.
0: So once you do have it established, it will choke out those weeds. So it does take time, but that does sound nice.
1: Yeah. Walk through the garden barefoot form of what they call grounding. Isn't there scientific behind that?
0: Yes.
1: Connect yourself to the earth.
0: Yes.
1: Next question. New to gardening this year. I'm afraid I have underwatered. I have two tomato plants that are curled up, but I've watered them all the same. I've added extra drainage in the holes. Apparently, it's in a container. And at the bottom, will it fix itself over time? So the tomato plants are seeing curling issues because of the concern of overwatering or underwatering them.
0: Yeah, so a lot of times the curling could be heat.
1: It depends on the plant. With the tomatoes, at the curling, there could be a fungal issue, there could be a bacteria issue, there could be a lot of issues with tomato leaf curl.
0: Yeah, also, there's a note here. The curling could be the heat. I think for me it's the heat and wind in the evenings that is stressing on my San Marzanos. They get all day sun. The tomatoes across of it, which does not get morning sun, is the side of the house, is not curling. So it does sound like maybe underwatering if some of the tomatoes don't get the curling, but some do. Maybe they're getting stressed out.
1: I know tomato yellow leaf curl is a virus and is a DNA virus from issues there. So some plants could be affected by a disease and the others couldn't. So there's a lot to unpack there. So with that being said, we are out of time and we thank you for yours. Miss any portion of the program today, would like to revisit it? Our parent website, thewisconsinvegetablegardener.com. You can also find past shows there, segments of shows, as well as in-garden videos and questions and answers. Tune into the program next week where we will be discussing some summer tomato maintenance for a better crop, as well as, yes, you can still plant at least these four crops right now, no matter where you're at in the country for a harvest this year. Our guest is author Crystal Schmidt will be with us, and we'll answer your garden questions. So until next week for...
0: Hi, Baird.
1: I'm Joy Baird, and we will see you in the garden.
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0: here's your updated 570 WNAX forecast. We'll continue to see fairly quiet weather early in our forecast as we finish out our weekend and head back into the work week, as high pressure continues to be a dominant weather feature. We'll also see some unseasonably cool temperatures, but warmer temperatures move in along with a chance of showers and thunderstorms as we head towards the middle of the work week. Taking a closer look at our forecast for the afternoon, lots of sunshine, a few clouds, temperatures warming up into the low to mid 70s throughout the area. As we head into tonight, clear to partly cloudy, temperatures dip down into the upper 40s and low 50s throughout the area. Then on Monday, lots of sunshine throughout the area, highs in the low to mid 80s in eastern South Dakota and eastern Nebraska to the mid 70s across eastern Iowa. I'm meteorologist Laura Lockwood on 570 WNAX. Right now, 60.
1: Make it easy, Steve, with another WNAX Trips update. One of our new trips last year was our getaway to Niagara Falls in September, and it was fantastic. We're headed back. Keep in mind, we don't just go to the falls. On our Niagara Falls trip, we stop at the Rock and Roll Hall of Fame, Ark Encounter. 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
1: With America's number one frontline travel journalist.
0: And now, the man who travels over 400,000 miles each year, Peter Greenberg.
2: Peter Greenberg here, and welcome aboard another edition of Peter Greenberg Worldwide for the second full weekend of June 2026. And I hope you're having a great weekend wherever you happen to be. Let me tell you where we happen to be. Get out those maps, boys and girls. 26 degrees, 8 minutes north, 81 degrees, 47 minutes west. We're in Florida, in particular in Naples, at the famous Ritz-Carlton right here on the water. And of course, you know the drill. You can always reach me. Just email me, peter at petergreenberg.com with your name, phone number, question or problem. We will solve it right here on the air. Lots of stuff to talk about in the news. Of course, the fallout continues from the war in Iran. Airfares continue to go even higher. Crazy high. You know, 2 weeks ago, or maybe even 3 weeks ago, a round-trip coach airfare from Los Angeles to New York, coach, was about $360. We priced it out today, $993. But we're just getting started. Because the average coach price in the United States is up about 24%. That's not 24%. That's almost 300%. Crazy, right? And it's going to get worse. Internationally, guess what? Airfare is even higher, up as much as 43%. And we've talked about this before, the double-digit drop in foreign visitation. One particular story I want to mention, because we've talked about this on the show before, but guess what? It's happening again. The number of foreign travelers coming to the U.S. for FIFA and the World Cup continues to drop. Why? Fear of being turned away at the border and not being welcomed, or delays in visas. A couple of weeks on the show, we talked about the United States starting a fast pass or fast track visa program for soccer fans, that if they could prove that they had tickets to the game, they'd be put to the front of the visa wait line. Well, that just means they're at the front of the line. It doesn't mean the line's moving. And we're seeing a lot of people being denied entry or being told to wait. They're never going to get here in time for the games. And then we're seeing FIFA referees, at least in one case, being turned away as well. They're not security threats. They're just referees. So even though they've got the fast pass program, it's not really working too well. Just 3 weeks ago, FIFA gave back 10,000 hotel rooms they didn't need for the games. What does that tell you? We're seeing FIFA now giving away tickets to school kids. What does that tell you? All those ticket brokers who thought they were going to get a huge premium on last-minute tickets, the discounting is going to start. Now, will they still be expensive tickets? Yes. Will you have to mortgage your house? Probably not. Will the stadiums be full? Of course they will, but with smart Americans who waited to the last minute to get discounted tickets. So we'll be watching that very, very carefully. The other thing I want to talk about is on-time performance. We've talked about this on the show before, but I'm going to give you a real-world experience that happened to yours truly. Yes, it happens to me too. But the key to successful stories about the airline business, or any service business, is not the delivery of the service. It can be an airline, a hotel, a cruise line, a rental car company, a restaurant. It's what happens when they recover when something goes wrong. And how a service industry company recovers, how well they recover, how sensitively they recover, how quickly they recover, those are the real heroes. And that's what brands loyalty. That's what creates loyalty. That's what keeps loyalty when you recover. Well, U.S. airlines have not been recovering very well lately. And I'll give you my case in point. Earlier this week, I was traveling. Now, let me repeat that. Let me rephrase that. I was attempting to travel from LaGuardia to Oklahoma City to start shooting part of our 7-part television special on Route 66. American Airlines has a nonstop flight, leaves at 7:30 at night, gets into Oklahoma City about 10 o'clock.

0: I had a long-standing reservation. So at 4:30, I head to the airport. Wanted to get there early. It was a Sunday. Well, I get a text from American saying, sorry, due to operational issues, we canceled your flight. You like those two words, operational issues? Well, of course, I stopped the car, turned it around, pulled over, and called American Airlines. What do you mean operational issues? Oh, air traffic control. Oh, have the controllers gone on strike? No. Have they shut down the air traffic control system? No. Congestion. Really? Let's dig down a little deeper into that. Why was it congested? Had the airline scheduled too many flights beyond which the air traffic control system can't operate? They've been doing that for years. Okay, that was the bad news. Now I said, can you rebook me on another flight? Well, that was the only nonstop. I knew that. Can you get me through Chicago or Dallas to Oklahoma City? We have nothing. You have nothing today. Nothing tonight. No. The only thing we can book you on is a flight at 1:37 tomorrow afternoon, Monday, that will get you in at 10 o'clock at night. To Oklahoma City? I could almost drive it. I hung up the phone, called back. The second woman on the line said, oh no, we have a flight tonight on American at 8:29 that will get you to Chicago. You'll have to overnight in Chicago and take an 8 o'clock flight the next morning that'll get you into Oklahoma City a little bit after 10 in the morning. Okay, book it. But wait a second, that means I'm gonna be stranded at O'Hare for 8 or 9 hours. Can you get me a hotel? No, because it was due to weather. Weather? You just told me it was air traffic control. Hello? Well, look, beggars can't be choosers at this point. I needed to get there, book me the flight. So I turned the car around, headed back to LaGuardia. Got there about 6:30, and guess what? I get a text message a half an hour later that plane's been delayed now to 9:29 due to what? We had to substitute equipment, meaning they're putting another plane on it. Why? Operational issues. Here we go again. The 9:29 departure became a 9:55 departure, became a 10:55 departure. And finally, we start to board the plane a little bit after 11 o'clock. Now, they told us we'd be boarding the plane like at 10:10. Well, remember, the first plane had to come in first. Everybody had to get off the plane. They had to clean the plane. They had to fuel the plane. Nobody's being realistic here, and nobody's telling the truth. So we finally board the plane. We're in our seats, but we're not going anywhere. Announcement from the pilot. Oh, we have a flat tire. We have to jack the plane up. That means everybody has to get off the plane. Shall I continue this story? Let's just say we finally got to O'Hare at around 2 in the morning. The hotel they got me was not an airport hotel. It was The Shining, for those people who remember that movie. And it was not at an airport. It was nowhere near O'Hare. It was 8 miles away. I got there just in time to spend 2 hours there to turn around and come back for the 8 o'clock flight to Oklahoma City. Guess what? That American flight was delayed an hour and a half. And what did American Airlines do about it? They gave me a voucher, a meal voucher for $12. You know what that gets you today? A photograph of the food you might have had in 1948. Now, I'm upset about it. You'd be upset about it. Where's our compensation? Where's the airline passenger bill of rights? If you hadn't noticed lately, it doesn't exist. The Trump administration killed it after the DOT and the Biden administration proposed it. So, about the best I can expect is a consolation letter from American giving me what? 5,000 bonus miles that I can't redeem. Well, are you happy now? I'll monitor the story and let you know what happens. And speaking of that, when we come back, it's a perfect segue to Seth Kugel from the New York Times. He writes the Tripped Up column. If you think my story's bad, get ready. Back right after this.
1: Your flight might be late, but we're right on time. Peter Greenberg Worldwide. We'll be right back.
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2: Where'd that come from?
1: Where did what come from?
2: Get an all-electric vehicle that gets you. 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

0: com with your name, phone number, question or problem. We will solve it right here on the air. And what a perfect segue to talk about solving problems than with our next guest of the New York Times. He writes the Tripped Up column. And of course, his name is Seth Kugel. Hello, Seth.
1: Hey, Peter.
0: You know, I got so many things to talk to you about, a couple of bones to pick as well. Yes, it happened to me, too.
1: Yeah.
0: I'll start with me. Gee, what a surprise. I'll start with me. You know, I've always believed there are two kinds of airline bags, carry-on and lost, so we'll put that aside for a second. But when you're traveling internationally, in many cases, you don't have a choice. You have to check a bag, and I did on a flight from Dallas to Rome and on American Airlines. Now, let me set the scene for you. The flight was 3 hours late, leaving Dallas, which meant my ability to connect in Rome went out the window. And where was I going? I was driving down to Civitavecchia to board a ship, which is the port city. You're jumping ahead. Wait. and then I get to Rome, and you know the answer. American Airlines lost my bag. So everybody who's had this experience knows you go to the baggage claim office. In the U.S., in many cases, it's actually a baggage claim office run by the airline itself. But when you're in Europe, it's run by a third party that represents maybe 20 different airlines, and you have no priority. They don't care, and they have no basis of guaranteeing you anything. The one thing I knew they couldn't guarantee me, which, of course, I had to explain to my wife, who was not happy about this at all, since all of her clothing was in that bag, and all the toiletries as well, is that once you get on a ship, given the delivery times and where the ship's going to be, there's no way for that bag to catch up with you, ever.
1: Right.
0: So finally, we had to realize the reason why the bag didn't get on the plane was because the plane was full and American just offloaded the bag arbitrarily.
1: Oh. So someone else told me the same story recently. That is so frustrating.
0: Yeah. Then, of course, we're going to be gone for 5 days, and we're going to a wedding. I've always wanted to say this, so I'll say it now. I had nothing to wear, and neither did she. So our next stop was Palermo, and we had to go shopping. So I'm on the phone with the airline. I've also told the baggage guys in Rome, when the bag is finally delivered to the airport, keep it here. We'll pick it up on the way back. There's no way it'll ever catch up with us because we're going Palermo, then Malta, then Trapani, and then Rome. And so they didn't care. Bag's going to stay there. In the meantime, we have to go shopping in Palermo for everything. And, of course, I get a form note from American saying, please keep receipts. We'll let you know what we're going to honor. Really? Okay. So we'll get to that in a second. You're already laughing. Then we finally pick up the bag on the way back from Rome. We fly back to the U.S. and I get an email from American apologizing for their mistake and saying, oh, we'd like to give you 20,000 miles. For what? What am I going to do with 20,000 miles? You can't redeem them. They devalue them by the hour. And that's the airline's way of saying, this is the compensation we're offering you, which doesn't cost us a dime. After we ended up having to spend over $900 to buy a jacket, a shirt, a tie, I still had shoes. She needed to buy a blouse because she had nothing to match everything she owned, and her toiletries. Okay, end of discussion. We're not out there going on supermarket sweep to buy everything known to man, but in terms of how much time it cost me, how much money it cost, how much inconvenience it cost. Can't wait to redeem those 20,000 miles. So the question is this. If we live in a world where the airline thinks that their currency of value is mileage, then they're delusional as well.
1: Well, I have a question, though. They didn't accept the receipts and say, well, usually what would

0: I would just, I've been saying this recently to people, I would love for some accountant from one of these airlines to tell me what exactly they value these vouchers as. Like, what percent of a $500 voucher do they expect to be spent? It can't be worth anything more than $150 to the airline, because so many of these go unused.
1: Well, not only that, remember, it has a cash value against a seat that may only have an incremental value to them, because otherwise it would be unsold anyway.
0: It's crazy. They won't give money. It's so crazy. Just give a little money.
1: Yeah.
0: Anyway.
1: Okay.
0: Getting a little worked up here, Peter.
1: Yeah. Well, you know what? We'll get worked up together. Let's go get them, Seth. No, anyway, bottom line is this happens to people all the time. So for the folks who listen to my show, obviously I'll stay on top of this and monitor it, because there may be some lessons there that we can all learn when we see what American decides to pony up based on something that they did. We didn't do it. They did it. First of all, it wasn't that we were late for the plane. The plane itself was 3 hours late. We checked in 2 hours early. It wasn't that they notified us they lost the bag. We got no electronic alert from the airline saying, oh, sorry, you lost your bag. We had to wait for 45 minutes to an hour to find out our bags weren't on the plane to begin with. So much for their app. I have an app for them, but we won't mention it on the air. Anyway, we'll stay on top of that. Now, speaking of reimbursement and value, you wrote a story recently about someone who checked in on a business class seat, which was broken. Tell me that story.
0: Well, she was not a regular business class customer, but she had splurged for this flight for her and her adult daughter from San Francisco to Beijing on United. And the flight seat didn't go back, and then they sort of, for it to go to sleep on, so the flight crew just sort of forced it into a flat position. Her seatbelt got caught in the seat, so she couldn't use her seatbelt, and they couldn't get the seat back up. So she spent, you know, I think about 12 hours of this flight lying down, which would be great for like 8 hours maybe, but also didn't have a seatbelt. So she tried to get reimbursed or tried to get some money back, and, you know, ended up battling for about $650, which is, you know, maybe 15% of the cost of the ticket, which, you know, I found outrageous. But on the other hand, I also found out that's more than people usually get.
1: Well,
0: and that was in vouchers, of course. That wasn't in cash.
1: Of course not. Which brings me up to my next item up here for the Price is Right, and that is, how much do you actually value an airline ticket? If you're buying a business class ticket on an airline that's anything more than $6,000, to me, that's a red flag to me. I can't justify it. We saw a ticket the other day from New York to Johannesburg on Delta that was $16,000. That's, you know, I keep saying this. That's not a ticket. That's a Toyota. And I go back to my college days where I learned very easily how to sleep on the center seat tray table and get through it. And you know what?
0: Yeah.
1: I'd do it again. I just can't.
0: Well, I mean, I was going to say, I don't have that much sympathy for business class flyers, but it is because I don't fly business class. But it is true that she paid a lot of money, and the tortured logic behind only giving back like 15% and that in vouchers is pretty bad. Like, what percentage of your experience is based on being able to move that seat back and forth and be comfortable? To me, that's like 90% of the reason to do business class, which I've done like twice in my life by bidding like $300 to upgrade and miraculously getting it.
1: Yeah, exactly. I mean, the only way I want an upgrade is if, you know, somebody doesn't show up for the flight and they take pity on me and they upgrade me. Right now, what's happening with upgrades, I happen to think is a crime, because it violates the promise that was made to everybody to join the frequent flyer program in the first place. Why do people join the frequent flyer program? For the perks. What's one of the perks? An upgrade. Well, how do you get an upgrade anymore when 24 hours before the flight, no matter what your status is, they're auctioning off the seat for as little as $26 to anybody else?
0: So true.
1: I had
0: someone write to me with all kinds of screenshots showing he had pretty good status, that they wouldn't even upgrade him to whatever Comfort Plus, and Comfort Plus was empty, and it was the day before the flight. Like, if you can't even get upgraded to Comfort Plus and you're whatever, Platinum, well, you know, that's just crazy.
1: It is. Hold on to that thought for a second, Seth. We're talking to Seth Kugel.

0: from the New York Times, back with more from the Ritz-Carlton in Naples right after this.
1: Have a question or a problem? Just email Peter at peter@petergreenberg.com. 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
8: Peter Greenberg with you again from the Ritz-Carlton in Naples as Peter Greenberg Worldwide continues with our pal Seth Kugel from the New York Times. We were talking about the value of an upgrade on a flight these days. What's the point of an upgrade as an offer if you're never going to get offered it? And you're now in competition with people who've maybe only flown once in their life who can buy it for $26 in an auction. It makes no sense. What the airlines have done, and I'm angry about this, is they've turned loyalty into a revenue stream. Something's wrong there.
9: Yeah, I'll admit I've kind of given up on the airline loyalty. Of course, I still collect the miles, but I've been more of a credit card point collector, transferring those to the airlines. I just gave up. I'll take the status if it comes to me, but I agree with you. It's just not worth it anymore.
8: Well, I told the story once before, but it keeps coming back to knock on me. I was flying from Charlotte to LaGuardia on American Airlines, and I have status. And so I'm thinking, oh, maybe I'll get an upgrade. So I get to the gate, and there's that board that hangs over the gate that tells you how many people are standing by for seats, whether they're in coach or business or first. And all of a sudden, I looked up on this board. How many people with status were standing by for a first-class upgrade that never existed in the first place? Take a guess. Oh, by the way, I'll put this in perspective. It was an A319 that holds maybe 140 people on the whole plane, right? How many people were standing by for the first class upgrade who had status? Take a guess, Seth.
9: 26.
8: Okay, you're not going to the showcase showdown. It was 61. 61 people. And we all looked at each other going, what's the point?
9: Yeah. Right? Oh, my God.
8: So we're still addicted to these programs. And, of course, the definition of addiction is abuse. So guess what? We're abused by these programs now. And we've reached an inflection.
9: You're addicted to them. I'm off. I'm done. I don't expect anything anymore.
8: I'm going to quote you. But you know what? You've run the numbers. You know exactly what I'm talking about.
9: Yeah, I do.
8: Ugh. So is there anything left to loyalty at an airline anymore?
9: I mean, maybe you get like a greeting. They come to your seat and say, thank you so much for flying with us, Mr. Kugel. I don't know. They still do that. I haven't heard it in a while. Yeah, there's not much. Maybe a lounge. Get a lounge. This is not my area of expertise because I never get it.

0: Exactly. I mean, it's crazy. And then if you want to use the lounge, it's oversold. You can't get in.
1: Yeah. So what's that's true, too.
0: I mean, what's the point? I posted a video the other day of flying out of Fort Lauderdale where there was one lounge there. It was run by American Express. I have a platinum card. I've had it since I'm, you don't want to know how old I am, but I've had it for a long time. And I never used the benefit because of the lounge because I could never get in, but it was the only lounge available in Fort Lauderdale. I go in there and they go, oh, did you get our text? I said, no. What's the text? Mm-hmm. Oh, you have to fill out a form and we'll let you know when you can come in. I'm saying, what, do you think I'm voyaging on the Nina, the Pinta, and the Santa Maria to see the New World? I'm only here for 45 minutes. I mean, sorry. And I looked in there and there are dozens of empty seats in there. I'm going, this is nuts. They've oversold the program. They're understaffed. This is not a perk. It's a prison sentence. And why would anybody want to spend $850 a year to have a premium credit card where you can't even use the perk?
1: For sure. I certainly am not spending $850 on credit cards. I do pay a little bit for a credit card, but that they always give you like $100 in credit to travel and $150 for your whatever for your global entry. And I always calculated to make sure it comes almost even. And so, you know, it ends up costing me more than $100 in cash. I don't do it.
0: So my suggestion to American Express and many of the other airport and airline lounges is you need to rebrand. And rebrand with three words, and I'll help you make the sign. And those three words are, what's the point? That's it. That's what I want to call the lounges. Just, what's the point? It makes no sense.
1: I thought you were going to say, come on in, and it would just be open.
0: No, it would be come on in with an asterisk. No, with an asterisk. And the asterisk would refer to not today.
1: Yeah. What I love is when the lounge is so, and some lounges are, of course, very nice, but when the lounge is really crowded and the food is much worse than you can get in the terminal, sometimes it's just like, give up. I'll go pay $27 for lunch for a sandwich, which is much better than anything in this lounge.
0: Or you could change the name of the lounge to Bad Hummus, Sweaty Pretzels, and Day Old Carrots. You could do that too. I mean, and you know what? At least you'd be telling the truth. Now, there are some lounges out there that are trying to do better, but still, they haven't figured out their population situation. They've oversold the program. And if everybody has status, you know what that means? Nobody has status.
1: Yeah.
0: Which brings me back full circle.
1: I mean, I really do think sometimes there's much better seats available outside the lounge than inside the lounge. And I don't want to be in this crowded place. I mean, again, it's not true of all lounges, but I don't go to too many huge major airports with massive lounges. I'm always going to smaller airports. These lounges are awful. Half the time I would just much rather sit by the gate.
0: Seth Kugel from the New York Times, I want to thank you for being on the show, Seth. And as a result of that, I'm going to give you 20,000 miles that you can't redeem. Fair enough?
1: Thanks, Peter. Great.
0: You got it. And we'll be back with more as Peter Greenberg Worldwide returns to the Ritz-Carlton in Naples, Florida, right after this.
2: Your flight might be late, but we're right on time. Peter Greenberg Worldwide will be right back.
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9: Here's the updated 570 WNAX forecast. We'll continue to see fairly quiet weather early in our forecast as we finish out our weekend and head back into the work week as high pressure continues to be a dominant weather feature. We'll also see some unseasonably cool temperatures. But warmer temperatures move in along with a chance of showers and thunderstorms as we head towards the middle of the work week. Taking a closer look at our forecast for the afternoon, lots of sunshine, a few clouds. Temperatures warming up into the low to mid 70s throughout the area. As we head into tonight, clear to partly cloudy. Temperatures dip down into the upper 40s and low 50s throughout the area. Then on Monday, lots of sunshine throughout the area. Highs in the low to mid 80s in eastern South Dakota and eastern Nebraska to the mid 70s across eastern Iowa. I'm meteorologist Laura Lockwood on 570 WNAX. Right now, 62.
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10: Peter Greenberg back with you from the Ritz-Carlton in Naples, Florida. Of course, you know where to reach me. You email me, peter at petergreenberg.com with your name, phone number, question, or problem. We will solve it right here on the air. Joining me now is someone I've known for way too long. Let's see if I can list all the places we've known each other. Would it be Jamaica?
11: Yes.
10: Would it be Pasadena?
11: No.
10: No. It would be New York.
11: New York.
10: It would be Kapalua in Hawaii.
11: That's right. Denver.
10: And Denver.
11: That's right.
10: And so basically he can't hold a job, but the job that he's holding right now, he's the big cheese right here at the Ritz-Carlton in Naples, Andrew Rogers, sir.
11: Welcome to Naples. We're so glad to have you here.
10: And, you know, you're my go-to guy when I want to get my finger on the pulse of what's going on in the world of travel, and especially hospitality. And I think it's safe to say that, you know, the world of disruption is front and center, whether it's airlines, hotels, cruise lines, rental cars, trains, the economy in general, and let's not forget the price of gas. So let's start with gas and fuel, because in many cases, your market is a drive-to market too. A lot of people will drive to come here. Have you seen any drop-off in that?
11: Not yet, and we're just coming into that season. Summertime, yeah, particularly, is our drive-in market here. But so far, first quarter and second quarter is starting off really strong and continues to be that way, despite

0: you know, the price is going up.
1: I would think with America's addiction to their car, the last thing that's going to get thrown out would be the automobile, simply because we're just, we live with it. And I filled up my tank just 2 days ago in California. Mm-hmm. It was $137.
0: Oh, my.
1: That, because gas was $7 a gallon, right? Now, that's not sustainable in the long run. It's just not. But what Americans do, and we've been through this before. I remember the gas crisis in 1974. I was covering it for Newsweek with lines around the block in cities, every city, and the Saudis were going to cut us off. People still drove.
0: Yeah.
1: And gas was like, ooh, $3 a gallon, you know. Ooh. But in this
0: $4.49 here.
1: Not
0: too bad.
1: A good reason to move to Florida then.
0: Absolutely.
1: Yeah. But the bottom line is, I think when you see stories, and you see it from AAA all the time, whether it's Memorial Day, Labor Day, July 4th, Christmas, Thanksgiving, how many cars will be on the road, they're right. But what they don't tell you is how many people are going to be in the cars. And the more the gas prices go up, the more people are in the cars because they're trying to amortize the cost.
0: Fair point.
1: But in your situation, your at least drive-to market is holding.
0: It is, yes.
1: Now, the airplane market, that's another story. International airfare is up 37% from here. Domestic airfares on average up 20% and growing by the day, right? Planes performing, airlines performing scheduled triage of unprecedented proportions. I mean, they're not just canceling flights today or tomorrow. They're canceling flights for their entire schedule for the next 5 or 6 months. So as their algorithms look for forward projections, and you do the same thing in the hotel business, what's our forward booking look like, right? I mean, and it's not just whether or not I'm going to stay in the room. It's weddings and business meetings That's and right. conventions. I mean, can you look ahead 6 months and see any trends?
0: Hard to say that far. Our group business that is our kind of our base through the summer and the fall is looking good for 2026. But our transient business that's coming in, both drive and by air, has continued to be strong and looks strong for the upcoming year. Our bookings over the holidays right now are coming in on normal pace. And so I think, you know, everybody feels good about the future.
1: You know, when people look at the net effects of the demise of Spirit, they forget one thing. And it's true for so many airlines, and I'm going to give you a figure that surprised me. It's probably going to surprise you. I'll give you an example from American Airlines. Last year, 84% of the people who flew American Airlines only flew the airline once. How about that?
0: So they're not brand loyal.
1: And, well, not even brand loyal. They only flew any airline once. It just happened to be American.
0: Got it.
1: Spirit is a leisure-driven airline. People, it's not a business airline. People might fly it once a year again. So the real question is, how much will that have an impact, their demise, on the overall economy of airlines? Their capacity maybe was 5% of the business, maybe not that much. But now you add in Frontier, Allegiant, Avelo, who are similarly confronted with high debt, and their business model doesn't work if all they're offering is low fares. So that's something we have to watch. However, airfares on the three major carriers, I'll throw Southwest in later, but American, United, and Delta, unbelievably high. Coach airfares that should be like $278 are now $800. Mm-hmm. Business airfares that should be $1,200 are $4,935. We just posted that today. We couldn't believe it, but it's true. So at a certain point, something has to give.
0: Certainly does. I think people are going to travel. And tonight I was just looking at some flights to go to the West Coast, you know, later this summer. And you can see where that would normally, you know, be a $400 or $500 ticket is almost $1,000.
1: Talking to Andrew Rogers, the area and market general manager of the Ritz-Carlton right here in Naples, Florida. Back with more with me and Andrew right after this.
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3: Peter Greenberg back with you, speaking with Andrew Rogers, the market general manager of the Ritz-Carlton here in Naples. You know, I go back to 2023. We had just been down here doing one of my television specials in Fort Myers. And literally 8 days after we shot the special, Fort Myers gets wiped out by the hurricane. You guys got hit very bad.
4: We did. We had a storm surge here. And so with the rising waters, it closed the hotel for about 9 months as we had an opportunity.
3: 9 months.
4: Yep. So we had to kind of step back, redo our entire infrastructure of the hotel down below where all of our systems and facilities are, get that going, gave us an opportunity to finish up the new tower construction and reopen with a fresh product.
3: And yet the thing is that's devastating to the economy.
4: Sure is. We were able to welcome back though almost all of our employees that had that time off, which was fantastic. And at the same time, we still had the Ritz-Carlton Tiburon just down the street that was operating. So it was good to at least have something going in the market.
3: And when you take a look at your guests, you know, you guys all do homework on guest preferences. You do homework on guest behavior, on guest expectations. What changes are you seeing? You know, what is it that a guest wants now that they never wanted before? And what does a guest not want now under any circumstances that they demanded before?
4: Boy, that's a really good question. I think the good old, you know, Wi-Fi even trumps hot water. You know, these days, fortunately, all of it works real well. But, you know, that is something that they just can't live without. And I think the thing that I'm seeing more and more just in travel trends is people like downtime, just to disconnect as well. And I think we're seeing that here with people that just want to be at the pool or the beach to relax and enjoy. And that seems to be a bit more coveted because they're always connected.
3: But speaking of that connection, they just want to be downtown at the pool or the beach, but they're bringing their phones.
4: They are, but it does give them that peace of mind that they can disconnect and just be here to relax.
3: See, for a type A person like me, what gets you to go to a hotel or a resort is when you convince me you've got a strong signal everywhere at the hotel.
4: Absolutely. I mean, that's why I led with that, because you have to have it. It's just an absolute must. And should it go down for any reason, it's tough. Yesterday we were talking, you know, about backup plans, and we have two Starlink, you know, posted right out here that are here mounted full time just so that we know have any break in service.
3: And Starlink, I mean, look, I'm not a spokesperson, nor do I endorse the product, but I have to say, I've come to love it. I mean, it really works.
4: Well, it was the first thing that we installed after, you know, going through the fires in Maui, as you may remember. And because we were able to put that on our hotel, get up and running, it made all the difference in the world, not only for the peace of mind for the people that we had with us in the hotel,
3: for the staff,
4: but it allowed us to get our systems up and running, you know, rather quickly.
3: And then, of course, I keep on getting emails from my listeners who were very angry that they check into a hotel and there's no longer a dresser in the room, or there's no longer a desk in the room. Or one of the developments we've been seeing, I don't see it here at the Ritz-Carlton, but I've seen it at other hotels, where they're not putting doors on the bathrooms anymore. They're doing like glass partitions. What is that all about?
4: Well, you know, the other one that's popular right now that we are working with is that steamers in the rooms, you know, as opposed to iron and ironing board. Most people like that option and are demanding that. So as we are doing our renovations down the street at Tiburon, we're actually adding both.
3: Right. Well, let's go back to the dressers. You still have them?
4: We do.
3: And you still have desks?

0: We do.
1: Okay.
0: But the desk typically will double as a table. So, you know, it's right in the center of the room, so it's easy to use. It can be moved around, and is a lot more comfortable so that people can spread out. And it's not just associated as a desk in the corner.
1: Now, then there's my biggest pet peeve, bathtubs. Most hotels that I go into today, if they have a bathtub at all, it's only capable of washing a small chihuahua.
0: Well, you'll like the one in your room.
1: Yeah, but I'm saying those are unusual.
0: Yeah, super short in many cases to check the box that they have it, but doesn't work.
1: No, it's ornamental. It's not functional.
0: So true.
1: Right? And, you know, and I go back to even some of the old Ritz-Carltons. They had very small bathtubs.
0: True. Very true. I think here we've got the luxury of space, and so we have, you know, full facilities here at this hotel.
1: And of course, when they do renovations at hotels, what's the first thing that usually goes? The bathtub.
0: Yeah.
1: Right? They take that space and use it, but they don't really expand the bathroom. They expand the living quarters. And what they don't realize is you spend more waking hours in your bathroom than you do anywhere else in the hotel. Make the bathroom work and I'll stay at the hotel.
0: Make it great. That's for sure. We have a two-bedroom suite that has probably the best bathroom I've seen in a really long time. And the way that it's structured with all of the facilities for the users in the room, but also the lighting is fantastic.
1: Yeah, the lighting is key.
0: So crucial.
1: The lighting is key. And I always say that people who design hotel rooms have never stayed in one. I mean, they don't get it. They think they're being cool by, you know, mood lighting. Mm. Yeah, let me tell you the mood I'm in when I get stuck with mood lighting.
0: Yeah.
1: Because I don't have any options. Right. I mean, you don't have any options.
0: Exactly.
1: I mean, that's a bad mood generator. It is. But listen, to all the other hoteliers listening to this show right now, either get rid of the bathtubs entirely or put a real one in.
0: And definitely a wall in between.
1: Yeah, but the wall would be helpful. Yeah. Andrew Rogers, my pal from five different hotels, doing great work at all of them. From the Ritz-Carlton, thanks so much for joining us. That music means we're out of time for this hour. Stick around, everybody. We've got a whole lot more from the Ritz-Carlton right here in Naples, Florida, as Eye on Travel continues right after this.
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11: It's time to check in with your Minnesota Twins. 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
12: Well, maybe I turn the mic on. That'll work better. Happy Sunday. We're off to a roaring start. The show is Inside Twins. I think my name's still Chris Atterbury. I'm joined by General Manager Jeremy Zoll. Now, that was apropos of kind of how things have gone the last couple of weeks. You think you're rolling, then you're not. But bring the tarp in, maybe. We'll put the tarp on, start this one over in 20 minutes. Our show is Inside Twins, and we do have actually a lot to talk about. And Jay-Z, you've been doing way too many briefings about injuries.

0: But that's kind of been the lion's share of the news of late. And I don't want to get into all the details of all the players and where they are, but I do want to talk about some of the guys actually playing again. And that's the most important factor here. And let's start with pitching, because I think those are the guys that we're looking to get back to the big leagues sooner rather than later, hopefully. And Mick Abel, the fact that he's going to throw another rehab game, so everything's looking good for Mick.
1: Yeah, really encouraged with where Mick's at. Looked awesome this past week in Toledo. On a three-inning outing, we'll get him up to 65 pitches on Tuesday in St. Paul and keep building. But Mick's chomping at the bit. He recovered really well, had a good bullpen yesterday. So excited about that and feeling like his return is going to be here sooner rather than later.
0: Biggest thing about Mick, I felt like after he threw, there was like a lightness about him. He was really fighting it. He never dealt with an injury in season that wasn't a season-ending deal, and being away from the competition was starting to eat at him a little bit. And I mean, I know you see this with a lot of players, but it was palpable with Mick Abel that he was himself again on that flight back from Toledo.
1: Yeah, absolutely. Mick is someone that hasn't really dealt with a ton of arm stuff along the way, so when it popped up and then he thought it was going to be a certain timeline or maybe put his own expectations on it, and it took a little bit longer than he or any of us were hoping, all that stuff, the psychology around rehab is real and something that we talk about a lot with all different guys. So, once you feel like you finally turn a corner, that's always really exciting for everyone. And obviously not rooting for anyone to have to go through those things. But when it's a first-time experience like it was for Mick, you got to work through some of those growing pains as well.
0: I'm going to focus on the guys who we've already seen up here who I think can help the club and that you're kind of counting on being a part of this. And that Rojas would be the next guy. He is throwing again?
1: Yeah, so he threw a live BP yesterday down in Fort Myers, two ups and 30 pitches. So we'll get him on a rehab assignment early this coming week in St. Paul and then see how that goes, see where we're at with the major league team, trying to figure out exactly where his role slot in and how many pitches we want to get him built out to. But we'll get him out there for a two up rehab assignment early this week and go from there.
0: You mentioned what the role would be and how it's going to look. The fact is you guys are still trying to figure that out with a lot of guys, and it really you can backdate this to the day that Rojas couldn't pitch in Chicago. Suddenly, a very well laid out plan that was working gets thrown asunder a little bit. Guys like Mike Paredes have run with the opportunity. He has certainly proven that he can get outs at the major league level. And again, the question becomes how and where you use some of these guys. We're still looking at Prelip and trying to make sure that you don't overuse him. But just the availability of an Abel or a Rojas, that gives you, I would think, many more options.
1: Yeah, I think it frees us up in a lot of different ways. The role that Kendry had been filling there, where he was going 50 pitches and sometimes starting, sometimes, following a starter, was giving the bullpen a blow. It was helping us get deeper in games. Obviously, his stuff has really shined through in the outings he has pitched in. And Mikey's done a really admirable job, really awesome story. 18th rounder, grinds his way through, and just someone that, has gone about his business the right way the whole time. And I think shows the value of when you're a strike thrower, like you can compete regardless of the level. But ultimately, he's someone that he's not. We know every time he's pitching, he's not going to go deep in games, and it does put a little more strain on the bullpen, especially with how the turns for the other starters have gone, not getting super deep in games. So it's created a little different pressures, along the way in a variety of different ways.
0: Kind of an under the radar move to add a player to your 40-man roster, Taylor Rashi from the Diamondbacks. They actually signed Max Kepler, so they had to get rid of a guy off of their roster. You picked up Taylor Rashi. He's been at St. Paul. Tell us a little bit about him.
1: Yeah, had the opportunity to make a small trade with Arizona to acquire Taylor. He's someone that has pitched in AAA a lot over the last couple years, and he has a really funky mix. It's big north-south mix, and when you look at like his movement plot, you're like, is this a right-handed pitcher or a left-handed pitcher? How far it's shifted over? But he's got one of those cut carry fastballs. It's not going to overwhelm you with velocity, but it's a really high arm slot. Think like Josh Colmenter or someone in that vein, maybe a Mike Fiers or something like that. So it's funky. It's a different look, and he's performed well. It's hard to pitch as well as he did in Reno this year, and we have him in St. Paul right now, and he'll be a depth option for us as we keep working through the pen.
0: And one thing that highlights is just how important that depth is, because on the position player side as well as on the pitching side, 40-man depth got sapped in a hurry. You went from having a pool of guys you were excited to have the opportunity to move up when the time was right to really not even have any options to bring guys up.
1: Yeah, there's definitely been a few stretches here where we're looking at maybe the pen could be short. is it gonna, are we gonna be short or not?

0: And when you have a couple different guys frozen out, like when we sent John Klein down or Cody Funderburk back down, start looking at the names and you're like, there's not actually like a whole host of choices here. Certainly feeling that on the position player side. I think anyone you talk to around the league, you know, whenever you have on roster injuries of guys who are on optional assignment, that's like the most frustrating thing from a roster management perspective, because there's no it makes it a lot harder to work around some of that stuff. But you know, we're trying to figure it out day by day, and a lot of guys are doing well in St. Paul, and you know, hopefully more opportunities along the way for that crew.
1: One of the guys that you've been asked about a lot lately is Kalen Culpepper, and maybe it's more so because like weather holds here and they were in the same draft out of the same league. Kalen's playing really well, doing everything you want him to do, and people are saying, when's he coming, when's he coming, when's he coming? Then he comes out of the game yesterday. What's his status?
0: Yeah, so he left yesterday's game with some glute tightness. Currently day-to-day, he won't be in the lineup for St. Paul today. We'll get a better evaluation on him tomorrow once St. Paul makes it back to the Twin Cities and he can see our docs and work through all that. But we think it's on the minor side and should just be day-to-day. But ultimately, Casey, you know, since around May 1st, has been swinging it really well. You know, he just got to AAA this year. I've talked about this a lot, but I'll reiterate it. You know, last year, high A half the year, double A half the year. Feel like, you know, for as fast as, you know, some other guys have moved, we've certainly moved Kalen along pretty quickly here and really encouraged with his performance. He's been working really hard on his defense. Our internal numbers are showing a really positive trend line on his shortstop defense, which is a credit to him and our staff for all the work there. But, you know, want to have him keep building on this positive momentum, and we'll take it kind of day by day, week by week.
1: Yeah, still just 61 games at AAA for him, so he is still a very young player in his career. The other guy I want to talk about down there, Walker's playing again. So is Alan Roden. Alan, I know, had a couple of knocks. He's on a minor league rehab assignment. Walker Jenkins hits a home run last night. Both of those guys eventually short-term back in St. Paul?
0: Yeah, I think the muscles have already been rained out today as of 30 minutes ago. So, you know, that's always a little bit of a hurdle when we're working through these rehab assignments and all of that stuff. So, you know, we'll have to sort back through the plan, which is always why these timelines can get a little bit funky. But plan is for Alan to join St. Paul this week, and you know, he'll still have to play, you know, back-to-back nine innings and check off some a few other things, even if he's no longer technically on rehab assignment. But you know, he's getting close here, and Walker started his rehab assignment yesterday, had a great game for the muscles, so good to get him back in game action, and we'll work on getting him built back out.
1: All right, Jeremy Zoll is our guest, Twins general manager. We'll take a break, we'll come back, we'll talk about some timelines that front offices utilize throughout the course of a season and where the big league club is as we speak, next on your home for Twins baseball.
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8: 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Let's talk about some big-picture general manager type stuff. I always feel like there are certain time frames within a season. You let everybody play for a while, and then maybe it's like 40 games in, you kind of evaluate, where are we, what do we need to do? This year, that meant Wally and Royce needed a reset, and you guys made the tough decision to send them down. Both guys, to their credit, get to work. We already see the fruits of Royce's labor. Maddie's coming strong as well. Then you get to like where we are about now, and then you've got the deadline looming and the draft is looming, and there's these other benchmarks. So let's talk about where we are at the 70 game mark. What are you looking at? Are you trying to figure out moving forward for the next month? Are you trying to figure out bigger picture? Are there still more questions than answers?
9: Yeah, you know, I think to your point, you know, once you hit opening day and then it's like, great, let's let this group play. Hopefully we stay as everyone's, this is speaking league-wide, everyone's rooting to stay as healthy as we can, see where we're at. Don't want to react too much to, you know, anything from a couple weeks. So you get to, you know, 6 weeks in and start making some different decisions. Some guys different pop up around the waiver wire or DFA trades, whatever it may be. And then you typically hit a little bit more of another lull in this stretch. But, you know, draft is coming. Everyone will hunker down hard for that week or week plus leading into the draft. So usually a little bit before that, you start to get a preliminary set of check-in calls around what you're thinking for team direction, trade deadline, things along those lines. I think the reality is with the state of, especially the state of the American League right now, a lot of teams don't really have that answer. So, you know, those calls haven't really picked up. We're all generally keeping in touch with each other, but you hear a lot of like, yeah, need to let this play out further. So, you know, ultimately want to let the results on the field, you know, carry the day and see where we're at. But, you know, that right after July 4th weekend, you know, you got a week of draft meetings, then you have the draft, hits the All-Star break. Coming out of the All-Star break, then you hunker down into trade deadline mode and figuring out where you're at from there.
8: And for the Twins in particular, you and your group, I would think at this point of the season, in your perfect script, you would have known more about some of those younger guys. You would have maybe seen an Emma Rodriguez at this point who was burgeoning on forcing your hand into the big leagues when he got hurt. You would have seen more of Walker, who still only played 48 games at AAA, but you've been denied that because of their injury. So does that make the water a little murkier?
9: Yeah, I think a host of things have probably made the water a little murky. And, you know, hopefully, you know, the rehab progressions for a bunch of those guys, like we touched on the first segment, allow us to, you know, get all the information we can get. And also, you know, we think a bunch of those guys can help us at different points along the way. So, you know, first and foremost, want to do everything we can to get the big league team rolling here. Obviously, this last stretch since around Memorial Day hasn't been the best, but still think there's, you know, a lot of talent in that group. They're fighting every day, every night. We've seen that. And I think, you know, it's like you're trying to find like that one game or that one moment that just gets us rolling, and then see how the rest of the pieces fit in.
8: There's no question about the fight.

0: no question. They're well-prepared, they're well-managed, and that they're in every game. Just a matter of tipping some of those games over. Royce went down, did the work, made some changes. He's come back, and it's palpable that he makes the lineup better when he's in it. That's not just because he had a couple big games when he was a rookie or the big smile, though all of that plays into it. He's just a good hitter, and the more good hitters you stack, the better off you are. Is Matt making similar progress? Because he's another guy, especially with Ryan out of the lineup, that just deepens what this offensive group can be when he's right.
1: Yeah, totally. I mean, obviously, on you know, huge credit to Royce, went down and you know, basically right away got himself going. You know, took a couple days for the mental reset, had some really productive conversations, personal conversations on his end to enter that assignment in AAA in as good of a headspace as possible. And you know, he got going right away, and you know, that's not that easy when you're struggling like he was at you know, up here, but to get that back and to get him going and then to see him convert that right back into major league production has been really awesome to see, and certainly helps the lineup a ton. We've seen that over this last week. And in Maddie's case, you know, it's taken a little bit longer. You know, those first maybe couple weeks, it was still a little bit slow. He was still working through some mechanical components of things, mental components of things. And I think over this last maybe 10 to 14 days, you're starting to see him lock in. And it's not just, you know, it's not just a couple homers, seeing some doubles, seeing some really good swing decisions. The strikeout rate is in a pretty managed spot. So, I think, you know, certainly a really positive trend line, and I know he's doing everything he can to put himself in a position to help us back here at the major league level.
0: He's a super cerebral hitter. People think he's just a big, strong guy, but he really almost overthinks.
1: That's because you guys are always talking about his cement bones and dinosaur bones.
0: Well, he does have dinosaur bones. There's no question about that. But he also has a swing with a billion moving parts, and I know he's worked at various points to simplify, to change, but I also know that's really hard to do while you're hitting professional pitching at the same time. Is the swing different? Is the swing mostly the same? What has been the emphasis with Matt?
1: Yeah, I think it's been trying to get him back to when he's been at his best, getting him back to that. So I don't think it's the newest version of a swing. It's more getting him back to when he's been at his best at different stretches over the last few years. To your point, really cerebral hitter. And I think he'd be the first to tell you, you know, he was getting into a bit of a tinkering mode on a day-to-day basis up here. So, you know, the more you tinker, the more you're getting further away from your best swings. And, you know, to have that reset and, like, how do we get you consistently into this area of your swing? Not we need to recreate it all over again. When you've been Matty Wallner white hot, this is what it's looked like. How do we get you in that physical space and mental space? And I think we're starting to see that come together.
0: We talk a lot about the defensive stuff with Royce coming back. Oh my gosh, he's playing here. He's playing at first. Keyshaw's taking balls at first. Luke was taking a couple balls in left field the other day running around. And he has had a difficult go of it defensively at second for whatever reason this year. At the end of the day, though, is it about the bat more than it is about the glove? If they hit, can you find a place for these guys to play?
1: I think that's, you know, the old adage, and I think in general, you know, remains true. When if you're hitting, you know, at the levels we've seen any of the guys you just talked about when they've been at their best, if they're hitting at that level, we'll both find a defensive home, and you know, the net value of those things tends to still tip into the favor of let's make sure these guys are in the lineup on a day to day basis. Obviously, perfect world, you have, you know, all world defense and all world offense, but we know every player comes with sets of strengths and weaknesses, and the positional versatility thing, I think just the ability to give Shelty and the staff as many options as possible, so when in-game moves happen, we can make it flow. If an injury happens, you know, there's different ways to rejigger the roster, and you want to just try to have guys as prepared as possible for all those scenarios.
0: The one guy you moved as part of this early on when Royce went down was Brooks. You moved him to third base. Are you happy with how that's going?
1: Yeah, I think Brooks has been showing really well there. You know, obviously third base takes some pressure off of his range. He's played third in the past. He's played second in the past, so it's not like it was some new position he had to learn. Obviously, anytime a guy gets moved off shortstop, you know, we know that wasn't, that's not something guys are hoping to hear, and Shelty and Brooks had a really productive discussion on all that, but I think, you know, I think it's been a good fit for him, and, you know, and that's true at this point, and again, the roster could evolve and change, and we might have to do something different, but over this last stretch, I think that's worked out really well.
0: Well, all of the different moves we're talking about, the communication has been outstanding. I mean, and that's a big difference, and that's a plus, because that's, I think, shown how big of an impact how things are communicated can have on a guy's mindset, and I would say kudos to all involved in all of that so far. So, well done on that.

0: regard. We got one more segment. The show is Inside Twins. Jeremy Zoll is our guest. Twins taking on the Cardinals today. We'll talk a bit about that next on your home for Twins baseball.
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2: Our show is Inside Twins. Chris Atterbury alongside Jeremy Zoll. The Twins taking on the Cardinals today, trying to win a series in so many ways. Jay-Z, this series has been typical for the entire season. Hard fought, back and forth. You know, think you're out, you're not out, you're back in it. And you end up having to play a rubber match. And again, it seems like every day, late and close, every day, late and close, which is a testament to the guys and the way that they fought. Just got to tip some more of those over into the win column. This Cardinals seems a fun little team, though. This is a good baseball team. When you look down as a roster builder and you saw that hitters 7, 8, 9, and 1 were all rookies in game one of the series, were you thinking, wow?
3: Yeah, I think, the Cardinals, obviously, it's not a team that we end up playing. You know, you get them once over the course of the year with the new schedule stuff. You're not always super dialed in on those teams. Obviously, the way they went about the offseason and trading away guys like Sonny and Wilson Contreras.

0: guy is going to be excellent. This guy is struggling and it should be written off. And they're all points in time. I remember going to see Cedar Rapids at Peoria, you know, going way back, and it's Mason Winn at shortstop, Jordan Walker at third base, and you're like, man, these two guys are going to be a problem for a long time. And you look up a couple of years later, oh, maybe Walker isn't going to turn into anything. Now he's doing what he's doing, and that nonlinear path, we talk about it a lot with our players in the minor leagues, with our staff along the way, and I think it's important to keep that in mind before you get too focused on any 1-2-3 week stretch or something like
1: now,
0: that.
1: That giant at third base, I cannot even imagine. He'd block out the sun. 6'6", 250. That is
0: the arms on that left side were impressive to watch for a few days.
1: Win threw that one the other day to get buck 97 from deep short. Wasn't even in the right spot and still threw a perfect strike. And Walker averages about 96 on his throws from right field. Taj Bradley, he was great performing at an all-star level. He had the pec thing. Now the stuff there, but he just can't seem to zone it in. This is not new. He's done this at times throughout his career. Is there a magic formula to try to get the guy back in the strike zone? Because when he's in the zone, he's really, really good.
0: Yeah, no doubt. I mean, you know, coming back from the IL stint, he pitched really well in Boston. So, you know, we're optimistic that he was just going to kind of not miss a beat. And these last few, you know, the walks in command have, you know, been more of a challenge, and you know, has caused him to not be able to get super deep in games. But I know he's working hard on it. And you know, there's at any given time it could be, do we change the usage slightly? You know, what's the in between work in his bullpens? He had a really good bullpen the other day. Him and Pete have, you know, a couple small mechanical tweaks to keep an eye on. But you know, optimistic that he's going to keep it going here.
1: I need some length from him today too.
0: Always. Anytime the starters can go deep, you feel good. You want your starters to go deep, and you know, hopefully we get that today.
1: All right, Jay-Z, appreciate it. Hopefully no more injury updates from you for a little bit. That's Jeremy Zoll, Twins general manager, joining us on Inside Twins. We're the first leg of the race. We've got the pregame lineup card coming up. You're going to want to catch Dan Gladden and Terry Pendleton. They go back in time. They go back to the 87 series. They go back to the 91 series. And they're going to talk behind the batting cage. And then we're going to have Taj Bradley and the Twins take on Michael McGreevy and the Cardinals. It's all coming up, and it's all coming up on your home for Twins baseball.
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3: It's a Sunday rubber game from Target Field. The St. Louis Cardinals wrap up their trip to Minnesota as the Twins try and finally get a series win against the upstart National League Central. There was a bit of a chill in the air this morning, but it is sunny, it's warming up, and we've got some young righties going head-to-head on the mound this afternoon. This is the Menards pregame lineup card. I'm John Vitas. Chris Atterbury and Dan Gladden going to join us here in just a moment. The Twins have a chance to win just their second series out of the last six today, and the Cardinals, meanwhile, are trying to hang on to the top wild card spot in an NL race that sees eight teams within 4.5 games of each other. Let's look back at yesterday's game in our Twins rewind. The Cardinals were trying to avenge their loss from Friday night, and early on, they had Connor Prelip's number. Ivan Herrera hit a long two-run homer in the first, and St. Louis had a 2-0 lead just two batters in. Pedro Pajes and Mason Wynn each drove in runs in the second inning, and it was 4-0 Cards after two. But the Twins battled back, and it was the long ball that got them in the game. Byron Buxton hit number 22 in the fourth, and then in the same inning, Royce Lewis homered for the second consecutive day, and the margin was 4-2. After a Ryan Kreidler walk in the fifth, Luke Keyshaw blasted just his second homer of the season, and we were all knotted up at four. Prelip was able to get through six innings and keep the game tied, and then Justin Lawrence entered for the seventh. He struck out the first two batters and then allowed the second homer of the day for Herrera. With the Cardinals now up one, Lawrence then hung a slider to Jordan Walker.
4: 2-0 pitch. Swung on and clobbered. Deep left field. See you later. It's going to knock the grandstand over. Jordan Walker unloads to left field. Back-to-back home runs at 6-4 Redbirds. My goodness, is he a strong man.
3: And we're going to hear from that strong man a little bit later in the show. That was his 18th of the year, and the Cardinals weren't done in that inning. Newt Barr and Burleson both singled. In came Travis Adams, and Blaze Jordan cleared the bases with his first major league home run, and it was 9-4 Cardinals. The Twins got a run in each of the eighth and the ninth, but it was not enough as St. Louis leveled the series with a 9-6 win. Taj Bradley will be on the mound this afternoon for the Twins, trying to snap a rough stretch. Bradley has matched a career-high worst with three consecutive outings of four runs or more. He's also walked 10 batters in those three outings in just 13 innings. This is the first start he's made this season with an ERA over four. 25-year-old righty Michael McGreevy gets the start for St. Louis after a so-so start to his big league career last season. McGreevy has emerged as an excellent piece in the Cardinals' rotation this year. His ERA has settled into a tidy 2.99, and he notched consecutive quality starts the last time out against the Reds. He does not miss many bats, just in the 15th percentile in strikeout rate, but he'll throw the kitchen sink at you with six different offerings and has had great success with his sinker and changeup. The sinker is only 90 miles an hour, but opponents hitting just 191 against him. The batting average is even lower against the changeup, a pitch he throws 21% of the time and has gotten the most strikeouts of any of his offerings this season. Well, as we're getting ready for first pitch, let's bring in Chris Atterbury and Dan Gladden as we are at the park, courtesy of Treasure Island Resort and Casino. And guys, we've seen the best and the worst of Taj Bradley at times this year, but Danny, it seems like that pec injury maybe has had some lingering effects, maybe got out of a rhythm a little bit. What's the key for Bradley to get out of this funk where he just seems to be throwing a lot of pitches early in games?
5: Well, I think he's moved well past that pec injury that he had that put him on the IL for a little bit. He's had enough bullpen sessions. He's had enough

0: start since then. It's just a matter of being able to locate his pitches and to be able to pitch ahead in the count, because he does have some swing and miss pitches. Lately, though, got hurt by the long ball against Detroit, gave up three home runs, four to the Tampa Bay Rays. On the year, Bradley's given up nine home runs. Seven of those have come in just two games. So he does keep the ball in the ballpark. You got to be careful here. This is a team that's hitting the ball in the seats.
1: Yeah, they've been really hitting the ball in the seats. I think one thing that helps Taj today is this team swings. We saw them come out swinging early against Connor Prelip. The teams where Bradley has really struggled, because he's not in the zone, teams just take, and then he gets behind, and then he has to figure out how to get back into counts. I think these guys for the Cardinals, talented team, I think they'll swing at some of those borderline pitches. I think they've got a little more chase, and hopefully he can use that to his advantage.
0: Yeah, I think they're going to go the other way. I think that they're going to be aggressive, but balls in the zone, and they may wait him out a little bit to see if he can establish his command. So curious to see. We'll determine this probably the first couple of innings watching St. Louis.
1: I think the first inning's huge, too, because the Twins have been playing from behind for the better part of 10 days. What is it, like 8 of the last 11 games they've given up a first inning run? I think that wears you out. I think the Twins to play from the lead today, and Taj, I think, will get confidence from that and take it and run with it.
2: And the Twins are hitting right now, too, even though they lost by three yesterday. They hit three more homers. I think they have four games now in June with three homers or more. One theme on the show today is the theme that hitters might need some time to finally impact the big league roster, the big league lineup, and put up numbers. We're going to hear from Jordan Walker later. We heard from Royce Lewis yesterday. We heard about Matt Wallner on Inside Twins with Chris and Jay-Z just moments ago. Danny, you played in the big leagues and had a lot of success over many years. Why is it that for guys like Walker and some guys that the Twins have had lately and in years past, sometimes you need maybe two full seasons of at-bats to finally reach your potential?
0: Well, I think it all comes down to the confidence that you have in your ability and the success that you have out on the field. Remember Jock Jones used to always tell me, because they tried to rush him, and he goes, Danny, you can't rush maturity. You just have to slowly kind of build that. And I think that's where you're at with Walker here. It's taken him some time and some failures, but also some criticism from people around him about trying to challenge these guys. One thing a coach has to do is motivate his players, and that comes in different forms. So maybe, you know, they had to have a sit down with him. He took their advice and doing some things now, knowing that the talent that he has and the money you can make in this game if you perform at that level.
1: The other thing to remember is every player is different. You can't just say, well, Kevin McGonigal's good right away. How come our guy isn't good right away? Everybody's different. Every swing is different. Every mindset is different. Every environment is different. Rare is the player who comes up, is awesome right away, and just stays awesome their whole career. If that was the case, Danny, this game would be a whole lot easier, but it's not. It's a really hard game to
0: play. You know what, though? When you draft players, especially first-round, second-round guys, can't miss on those guys.
1: No.
0: They've got to come through the system, and they got to have some success. And you reward them by moving them up. Challenge them at the next level. Go from A to double A. Go from A to triple A to find out where your talent is, because you know the better players are at the higher levels. So you find out a little bit earlier where you're at with the person you drafted.
2: And, of course, more patience with guys who are first and second rounders, too, and that tends to pay off in the long run because that talent obviously there to be drafted so high. Great discussion, great insight, Danny, Chris. We appreciate it. We'll see you here coming up in just a little bit. We have been at the park thanks to Treasure Island Resort and Casino, the exclusive casino partner of the Minnesota Twins. 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It's been an up-and-down season for Taj Bradley, and Derek Shelton believes a potential turnaround today starts with belief.
3: Yeah, I think it's more just regaining the confidence a little bit. Off to a good start, has an unfortunate injury, you know, and then has hit some, you know, roadblocks or bumps in the road. And I think the thing we have to remember with Taj is he doesn't have a ton of major league experience, and just want him to go out and trust his stuff and, you know, have that smile back a little bit that he showed earlier.
2: Yeah, like Danny just said, got to get that confidence flowing. Hopefully we'll see the smile as the outing goes along. We'll have a little bit more on Taj when we come back, as well as a couple of rehab updates on some key pitching pieces. We'll head over, as we mentioned, to the Cardinals side to learn a lesson or two from Jordan Walker's incredible comeback season. And it's a Sunday, which means Danny goes behind the batting cage, and he's going to talk to a guy who

0: we always seem to have the upper hand against. That's all today here on your home for Twins baseball.
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0: Josh Bradley, including one about his personality.
1: I think the thing I found out about him in spring training is he is a very simple kid in the way he thinks, and I mean that in a positive way. Yeah. He doesn't overthink things. He doesn't make excuses on things. Yeah. He just wants to go out and pitch, yeah. And I love the accountability factor.
0: And while Taj is trying to change his recent results, Byron Buxton is not. He's back in center field today, and he's hit 5 homers in his last 7 games, and one of them caught Derek's attention.
1: The other night, the homer he hit the center, maybe the best swing I've ever seen him take. And I told him that. Like, that ball came off the bat. I thought it was going to go to right center. You don't see people hit line drives, especially here, out of the ballpark to center field. I can't quantify why it's doing that, but damn, it looks good.
0: Yeah, it does. Buxton is already closing in on the Target Field single-season record for homers. He's at 13. The record is 21, and we still have well over half a season left. Well, we are ready to go behind the batting cage. Dan Gladden and Terry Pendleton relive their World Series battles and more next on your home for Twins baseball.
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0: The Menards pregame lineup card wraps up a fun interleague series against the Cardinals, one that will always bring back fond memories of the first World Series championship in 1987. And for this week's Behind the Batting Cage, Dan Gladden dialed up a foe from the series, 15-year MLB vet Terry Pendleton. The conversation went 23 minutes and we'll bring you more of it throughout the season, but today's episode starts where Terry's career began with the St. Louis Cardinals. It's brought to you by Coordinated Business Systems.
10: Well, it's Behind the Batting Cage segment. Terry Pendleton, a former St. Louis Cardinal, Atlanta Brave, 5-time World Series, I guess should say player, or went to 5 World Series. But Terry, yeah. What's going on? Let our listeners know here. What's Terry Pendleton doing today?
11: Well, I'm retired chasing grandbabies around. I officially retired this past October. I was working at Braves minor league for 8 years and with their big league club for 16 years, but officially retired, and I'm at home literally chasing grandbabies every day and having a good time with it, but just trying to enjoy the family. You know, our life in baseball, We're never at home when we want to be.

0: should be. So this is a time for me to kind of regroup and spend some time at home.
1: Some of your favorite memories as a baseball player, and I know that you probably look back in 1984, in particular July 18th, your major league debut.
0: That was very interesting because, you know, you get in the Cardinal organization, and when I came in, I was a second baseman, and my dream was to be able to turn double play with Ozzie Smith. You know, wow.
1: Yeah.
0: That'd be my dream, big league, and turn the double play with Ozzie Smith. Well, the year 1984, before I got to the big league that spring, they moved me from second to third, somewhere I didn't want to play. So, you know, that opportunity, I still had that drive to become a big leaguer and go work at it. But I got to the big league finally in July, and then Ozzie Smith was hurt, and Chris Spire was the shortstop. And I'll never forget this. I get in. You know, I go through everything. Whitey Herzog calls me in his office, says, "You're playing today, kid. You're hitting six. Go out and have a good time. Listen, if you don't play well, don't worry about it. You will be back, so don't worry about it." And I was like, okay, relief. So I go out on the field for our first workout, and I walk over, and I finally meet – I was out early. Chris Spire comes out, and I meet him. I watched him as a Giant, you know, in our Fresno days, playing in Fresno State, watching the San Francisco Giants. I got to watch Chris Spire play short. So I finally get to meet Chris Spire, and I'm fired up about that. And he shakes my hand, and he looks at me, and he says, "Kid, congratulations. It just gets tougher from here." And I went, oh, my God. Just spoiled my whole debut, so to speak, man. What in the world is he talking about, though? But I learned later, you know, it got tougher only when you did not put the work in, you know. And that's what he meant. It gets tougher. You got to work your butt off. You're here now. You got to work your butt off to stay here. So I understood it after a while, but that first – him dropping that on me, it's like, oh my, what have I gotten into here? But it was exciting. It was nerve-wracking, but exciting that first day.
1: Yeah, I looked it up, July 18th. It was against the Giants, and I happened to be on that team. And just looking at our careers, we've kind of mirrored one another. Both of us went to Fresno State, played in that Texas League there, always kind of coming up together around the same time. You make your debut. I'm on the other team. You go 3-for-5 with an RBI. I happen to go 3-for-5 with two RBIs, but in the 11th inning, your Daryl Porter hits a grand slam to beat us.
0: Yeah, you know, it's funny. I remember that because I walked up to the plate in that inning with the bases loaded and one out going, "You can be the hero." This is like, hey, think about this. This is what we did all our lives,
1: yep.
0: Even as a little kid. We're in the park playing, and we can't wait to get in that situation, man. You know, bottom of the ninth or whatever it is.
1: We dream of that as kids.
0: Yes, yes, yes. And I'm walking up to Blake going, "Yes, here it is." "Relax, you knucklehead. Relax, relax." And I end up hitting, I don't even remember how I hit. I think I had a chopper to third or that. You guys had the infield in, and you didn't double me at first. And then Porter hits the grand slam behind me to win it. So I was fired up. We won the ball game. I had a pretty good debut. But that always remains in my mind. Man, you could have the game winner, the first big league game, you know.
1: Let's switch gears here and go to the World Series, because that's kind of always another kid's dream, is to get to the World Series. You happen to do it with the St. Louis Cardinals, came into town here. What are your thoughts, memories that the Cardinals-Twins World Series in 87?
0: I was in a situation for me where I didn't get to play much. I was hurt. I had pulled the oblique. Going first to third in that seven-game playoff against the Giants there. I pulled an oblique, so I definitely could not play in that series. I barely pinch hit. I think I had two pinch hit appearances that I can remember in 87. I struck out lefty on lefty, but the other time I bunted. I sacrificed bunted in another situation, so I didn't get to play. That was a series, Tom Lawless, you know, his world-famous home run
1: bat flip,
0: you know. That's because my rear end was on the bench watching, and he was playing third.
1: Hey, Terry, I got to tell you about that home run, because he hit it to left field, and I went back to the wall, and it hit a pillar over the fence and deflected and hit the bill of my cap, and it dented it. And I go, I got lucky right there. And then I saw it later, Wallace flipping his bat. That, you know, people talk about people, you know, showboating today. We were showboating back then as well.
0: Yeah, there were times too, and there were times not to, and we both know there were guys you did never even thought about doing that against,
1: right?
0: Because you wouldn't wear it well after that the next few at bat.
1: Hey Terry, I appreciate your time here today. You enjoy the rest of the summer down there, and take care of those grandkids.
0: You too, Glad. It's a pleasure hearing from you again, my brother. You take care of yourself and enjoy the family also.
1: All right, Terry, thank you very much.
2: And Danny and Terry went on to talk.

0: about the 91 World Series when Pendleton was in a Braves uniform. Of course, Terry made some recent claims about the Twins cheating at the old Metrodome using fans to influence the ball. Danny addresses those comments with Terry in a future episode this season. Behind the Batting Cage is brought to you by Coordinated Business Systems, managed IT, print, voice, and workflow solutions powered by Extraordinary Connections. We're going to head to the Cardinals clubhouse to get the Jordan Walker story next, but first, it's our Sunday spotlight with the Salvation Army right here on your home for Twins baseball. It's time for this week's Salvation Army Sunday Spotlight. Today, we are joined by Captain Josh Polanco, who first began his journey with the Salvation Army more than 20 years ago and is currently its Twin Cities Commander, amongst other titles, responsible for operations here in the Twin Cities. Josh, thank you for joining us.
1: Thank you for having me.
0: Of course, the Salvation Army is known for its red kettles, its thrift stores, but it's a lot more than just that. For the folks tuning in, can you explain the other services that the Salvation Army offers?
1: Yeah, so I like to say that at every Salvation Army, there's a lot that happens behind those doors, from emergency assistance, whether it's food shelves or housing support, youth development programs, disaster services. And an interesting fact, we also meet holistic needs of families. So we do have also a church that does worship services in some of our locations.
0: Now, we've been fortunate enough to get to know a lot of folks involved with the Salvation Army and see all the amazing ways that it impacts our community. Now, we know the Salvation Army has dealt with several challenges over the last 6 years. Why do you remain passionate about the Salvation Army?
1: Well, first of all, my family experienced the Salvation Army ministry when I was little. My mom was a single parent trying to make it in the United States. We came from Puerto Rico to the States, and we needed help with housing. We needed help with food. We needed help with clothing. The Salvation Army stepped in when we were pretty much in a very hopeless situation. And that Salvation Army officer stepped in and helped us provide some basic needs that really helped me increase, or helped our family increase, our hope and even our outlook for the future.
0: For the folks at home who want to contribute, how can our listeners support your work specifically?
1: Well, I often say to people, if you have not experienced the Salvation Army up close and personal, come out, tour one of our facilities, come see it for yourself. 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
0: Well, Captain Josh Polanco, we appreciate you sharing your story with us. 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
1: Thank you.
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0: 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Cardinals outfielder Jordan Walker is a walking billboard for patience. Debuting at just 20 years old in 2023, Walker experienced some immediate success, but then fell hard. Between 2024 and 2025, he hit just .211 with a .595 OPS in a combined 162 games. His OPS plus was 68, and his WAR was negative 2.5. He had become synonymous with the team's struggles. Fans clamored for him to be sent down, and manager Ollie Marmol even made some public comments about Walker not putting in the proper preparation. But at the same time, Marmol said he wasn't even close to giving up on the former first-round pick, who had always shown tantalizing tools. But out of relative nowhere, Walker has exploded into stardom in 2026. He enters today tied for the major league lead with 56 runs batted in. He's batting right around .300 and hit the second hardest homer against the Twins in 11 seasons yesterday. Marmol has seen adjustments from Walker both physically and mentally to complete this turnaround.
3: Yeah, I think there's been a real change in mechanics and approach, and the combination of those two things. You throw on a layer of real confidence and you're seeing a different player.
0: Walker says that in general, the key to his success this year has been getting comfortable in the box. Basically, the exact same thing Royce Lewis said during this segment yesterday. But to get there, it's been a process. Jordan admitted he's been through it, and the comfort he enjoys now started by winning the battle between the ears.
4: I mean, these guys are the best of the best. I mean, I don't even know how to explain it. These guys throw 100 and they throw it on the corner and it's moving.

0: they have three different fastballs. I mean, hitting's so tough, but also it's like a mental aspect, because not only is it physically tough, I mean, mentally you have to have the confidence in yourself to know that you can hit it. And that's a whole different battle. And I think that people just, I when I was first coming up, didn't realize how much of it was, of the mental battle it was in the big leagues. That's something I definitely had to learn.
1: Manager Marmol could see that mental battle happening for Jordan the last couple years, but he knew it was important to keep the bigger picture in mind.
2: At times, you do have to be patient, because this game's hard, and at the big league level, man, it's one thing to get here, it's another thing to stay here, and once they find out what you're good at, what you're not good at, they're pretty relentless about attacking you a certain way until you can prove differently. So some hitters, it takes longer, and it's important to try to stay on track from a confidence standpoint, and that's the ins and outs of where it could go sideways. There's some years with Jordan, man, where he took a beating, and mentally it took a real toll on him. So to see him out there again, having fun and competing and producing to the degree that he is, it's awesome. So that part of it's been a lot of fun.
1: A real honest breakdown there from the St. Louis skipper on what the last 2 years have been like for Walker, and interesting to hear him throw out how other teams will attack you relentlessly to exploit your flaws. Walker, too, mentioned how much of a role the opponent played in his struggles. And that's what makes this story so relatable. Hitters fail 70% of the time, and young hitters will take their lumps. So as the banner example of a guy who bottomed out and then found an elite level, is there any advice Jordan would offer some of the younger Twins hitters who may be going through tough times?
0: I don't know if I'm the guy to be asking about advice, because I haven't say I've quite made it yet, but if I were to say something, I'd just keep your head up. I mean, I went through it, man. It was tough. We just got to keep going forward and realize why you love the game and, you know, have faith in your teammates. That definitely helped me. So.
1: Some great perspective there, and a great reminder again to be patient, because it might take a couple years before a hitter fully meets his potential. And for those maybe thinking about Luke Keyshaw's recent skid, it would probably be a good time to point out that his average and OPS are higher than Walker's were at the same age last season and the year before. That was our Select Heartland Chevy Dealers Twin Storyline. 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We're ready for baseball. Chris and Danny are with you next here on your home for Twins baseball.
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1: This is manager Derek Shelton. The lineup card is completed, my guys are ready, and it's time for Twins baseball.
2: This ball crushed, face of the wall, and see you later, home run. Ryan Jeffers with a three-run shot to left center.
3: Back, track, out of here! Luke Keyshaw's first of the year.
2: Swung on a miss, he struck him out, that's number 10, LaTosh Prep. Bradley has been brilliant.
3: It's that ball high in the air, right field, might have a chance, get up, and out of here! Josh Bell's third of the year.
2: Swung on and pulled to the right side. Blue for a base hit. Brooks Lee, how about it? And it's 3-1 Minnesota Twins.
1: Twins baseball is brought to you by Target, proud partner of the Minnesota Twins.
2: Now that ballpark today is Target Field, and it is absolutely splendid in downtown Minneapolis. The sun is shining. It is Barbie Day here at the ballpark, and the Twins hoping to win a series. They are 5-4-1 in home series this year. They're 19-19 overall at Target Field. The Cardinals, meanwhile, they've been a really good road team, 19-14 away from Busch this year, 15-14 in interleague play. Twins and the Redbirds one final time here this afternoon. Taj Bradley gets the ball from Minnesota. Michael McGreevy, right-hander out of UC Santa Barbara, answers for the Cardinals. Our own right-hander, Dan Gladden, has the starting lineups for you. He's got the national anthem as well. And we've got baseball in some Sunday sunshine right here, coming up on your home for Twins baseball.
0: There are no sure things in baseball. 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
3: Well, welcome back to Minnesota Twins baseball. As the rubber match game here this afternoon against the Minnesota Twins and the St. Louis Cardinals. Taj Bradley on the mound, 5-3, making his 13th start. For the Cardinals, it'll be Michael McGreevy making his 14th start. He is 3-5 on the year. Give you the rest of the starting lineups, but first, our national anthem.

0: That is Lakeville Community Choir with our national anthem. And here is tonight's starting lineup for the visiting, this afternoon starting lineup, visiting St. Louis Cardinals. J.J. Weatherholt leads off. He'll be a shortstop. Ivan Herrera bats second. He'll catch D.H. Alec Burleson. Jordan Walker in right field bats fourth. In left field batting fifth, Lars Nootbaar. Blaze Jordan bats sixth. He'll be at first base. At second base batting seventh will be Brian Torres. Jose Fermin bats eighth, plays third base, and catch or playing center field. Batting ninth will be Nathan Church. On the mound, Michael McGreevy, 3-5 on the year. Here's the starting lineup for your Minnesota Twins. Trevor Larnach, he'll lead off, play left field. Byron Buxton bats second, plays center field. Cody Clemens bats third, plays right field. At first base, our cleanup hitter. At first base will be Royce Lewis. 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We thank you, Marsden. Batting fifth, the DH, it'll be Josh Bell. Victor Carantini gets the call behind the plate, batting sixth, Brooks Lee. He'll bat seventh, play third base. Our shortstop, batting eighth, it'll be Tristan Gray. And Luke Keyshaw will bat ninth and play second base. Taj Bradley making his 13th start, 5 wins, 3 losses on the mound for your Twins. Jin Powell will be calling balls and strikes today. Jeremy Rehak at first base. Crew Chief Dan Isogna at second base. Adam Beck will be the umpire at third base. Gorgeous afternoon. Crowd filling in here nicely. Rubber match for this three-game matchup with the Cardinals. Get you started. Here's Chris Atterbury.
1: All right, thank you, Danny. 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Taj Bradley versus the lefty Weatherholt. First pitch delivered, and first pitch is in the zone for a strike, and we are underway. No balls and a strike to the rookie lefty, J.J. Weatherholt. Weatherholt playing at shortstop today. Mason Wynn the day off, and Bradley misses down and in. They're going to challenge. So the challenge, which I think is going to be a strike, it is. Trying to work out our issues with Jen Powell's microphone. But the Twins win the challenge, and the count is quickly 0-2. Weatherholt steps out, collects his thoughts. This is what the Twins have wanted from Bradley. Get in the zone early, and then see if they'll chase some of that good stuff out of the zone. He misses down and in with a hard cutter, and the count is 1-2. Weatherholt, Herrera, Burleson. Burleson has been riding a heck of a hit streak, 13 straight. This pitch is down and in as well, and the count 2-2. Just underway on a sunny day here in downtown Minneapolis. A lot of pink in the crowd today. It is Barbie Day. Giving away a special Barbie jersey. That is the 2-2. Little tapper back towards Bradley, but it's a foul ball. It was off his foot, and the count stays at 2-2.
0: Is that what it is?
1: Barbie Day? Yeah, the Barbie jersey. That's why everything's in pink. There's a bunch of them in the upper deck out there. I see some pink scattered around.
0: Okay.
1: Not all in one section. I did look it up. They do make a Harley Davidson Ken, which I thought looked a lot like you. Had a big mustache. As a pitch.

0: Speaking for a ball, and then now more discombobulation behind the plate because Caratini started to go around the horn, and Jen Powell just stood there, and the ball's in the zone, and it's a strikeout. And boy, did she miss that one.
1: Missed twice.
0: Yeah, Caratini got up, started to go around the horn because it was middle-middle, and then she didn't say anything, and Caratini had to hit his head. And so two challenges for strikes in the same at-bat. And it's a strikeout of J.J. Weatherholt. Yvonne Herrera is now the batter. This crew has had a rough go of it, challenge-wise. This is the third game of the three-game series. Here's Herrera. He's had a great go of it. Has a pitch down and away, one ball and no strikes. Two homers yesterday on four times. Yvonne Herrera is behind the plate today, adding catching to his hitting duties. Pitch from Tosh, and that's off the plate away, and the count two balls, no strikes. One out here in the first. Twins trying to keep the Cardinals off the board early. 2-0 popped up. Left side, Lee is under it, being called off by Gray. Gray and Lee side by side. Who's got it? It's Brooks. Brooks makes the catch. And there are two away here for Alec Burleson. Cardinals have scored in the first inning in each of the first two games of this series. In fact, they've scored in the first two innings in each of the first two games of this series. Twins have given up a first inning run in three straight, four out of five. And I want to say it's 8 of 11. There's a pitch down and away. One ball, no strikes to Burleson, the lefty. DHing today, 13-game hitting streak. He's also scored a run in eight straight. And a big swing and miss, count 1-1. Had his home run streak snapped yesterday. He'd homered in four in a row. He is on quite a bender. Long red sleeves, the great traveling uniform. His Taj to the plate. And that misses under his arms, and the count is 2-1. Strikeout and a pop-up to open things up here on a Sunday afternoon. Taj kicks high and delivers. Fastball zips away for a ball. It's 3-1. That was 98. And Burleson should get a good pitch to look at. He's seen two cutters, a splitter, and a four-seam. 3-1. Swung on and pulled, fouled on the right field line. That was the cutter. And it was down and in. Danny, and he threw it where he couldn't keep it fair.
1: Yeah, that's just a pitch there that's real tough. Especially a pull guy like Burleson.
0: Burleson wants time. He'll step out.
1: We thought that there would be a little more patience with the Cardinals. But they are being a little patient, working the count a little bit.
0: Three balls and two strikes. Two out, nobody on, the payoff. And it's taken high, ball four. They're going to challenge this one, too. Caratini's trying to go 3-for-3, and I think he's going to.
2: Catcher is challenging the call ball.
0: Just get in the dugout. Grab the bats. That's a strike. And that is a strikeout. And Victor Caratini goes 3-for-3 on challenges in the opening inning. Two strikeouts for Taj Bradley in a 1-2-3 first as that stretch of allowing opening inning runs comes to a screeching halt. So Bradley with a scoreless first, and the Twins will have a chance to grab an early lead against Michael McGreevy. You can't spell triple without trip. Today's contestant in quick trips around the bases is Kathy Stem from Rochester. If a Twin hits a triple today, Kathy, you win $900. That's compliments of Old Wisconsin. See your neighborhood Quick Trip for all the details. And good luck to Kathy. We would love to give you $900 today.
1: I'm going to celebrate Native American Heritage Night here at Target Field on Monday. 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
0: Yeah, good-looking jersey, too. A really good-looking jersey. Looking forward to that night. Always one of our favorites. Well, I saw Paul Goldschmidt, Cardinals jersey, in the Thriving Club earlier. And Paul Goldschmidt, now a Yankee, is on target. The Yankee slugger launched the go-ahead two-run homer as the Bombers beat the Blue Jays 3-1 in Toronto. With the win, the Yankees now back in first place in the AL East. It's brought to you by Target, proud partner of the Twins. That was a big victory for them because They had

0: All sorts of problems in Toronto. They've lost 9 of 10 there. They're without Judge. But Goldschmidt with the pick-me-up. Other big goings-on, Jose Ramirez, hammock bone, broke his hammock bone, and he's out for the Guardians. He's been a fixture, obviously, there for a long time, MVP-caliber player year in, year out, and that could have an impact on the American League Central.
1: Yeah, but, you know, we're well aware of how the Cleveland Guardians can breed and raise pitching, and I'm sure that they've got somebody down there that come in, be somewhat of a stopgap, or asking the other guys to kind of fill in that maybe were already there.
0: Be a poor idea to try to count them out. That is one thing we have learned. Count them out at your own peril. Michael McGreevy is on the pitch. McGreevy facing Trevor Larnach, and the right-hander from UC Santa Barbara misses wide, one ball and no strikes. First-round pick, 18th overall selection from the Gaucho program. 17 games, 16 starts a year ago. Got a brief cup of coffee the year prior. He drops a breaking ball on Larnach for a strike, and the count is 1-1. Lefty see a four-seamer, a changeup, a cutter, and a curve. 6'2", 6'3", about 215 pounds, looks the part. Out of San Clemente, California, and the pitch is hit high in the air, slicing down the third base line. Long one for Nootbaar. He runs underneath it and grabs it right before he crosses into foul territory. Larnach retired. Then there's one out for Byron Buxton.
1: Yeah, McGreevy really got an opportunity last year in 2024. Was up short time, had three starts. But last year, really kind of established himself, went 8-4 in 16 starts. The numbers that don't pop out are the strikeouts.
0: Mm-hmm.
1: He's not a big strikeout guy, so it's important to have your best defense out there for him.
0: Well, they've got a good defense, no two ways about that. Here's Buxton, and he smacks this one into the left field corner. That's going to find the grass and roll against the wall. Byron loses his helmet around first, steaming into second, and he slides in with a first-pitch double, and the extra base binge continues for Byron Buxton. There's a man in scoring position for Cody Clemens on Buck's 13th double of the year. Wasting no time. 46 extra base hits now for Byron. He is at second, chatting with Weatherholt as McGreevy will face Clemens. Cody's been on a nice little home run tear as well. Twins have hit 20 homers in their last 9 games, tied with Milwaukee for the second most over that span. Only the A's have more with 25. As Clemens takes low, one ball, no strikes. What do Milwaukee and the A's have in common? They both played 3 games in homer friendly Las Vegas in their last 9. McGreevy looks back at Byron, swings his head around to the plate, and he catches the outside corner with a four-seam fastball to Cody Clemens. Again, doesn't throw hard. He does not collect a lot of strikeouts. If you look at his Baseball Savant page, it's a lot of blue, but he doesn't give up a ton of runs because he's got the ball in play and guys who can turn those balls into outs behind him. Pitch inside to Cody, right on the hands, 2-1.
1: He got helped out also. I think they turned 4 double plays behind him last time out. So, like you said, kind of a ground ball type guy. Does get hurt by the long ball.
0: 2 balls and a strike to Cody Clemens. Scoreless baseball, bottom of 1. Buxton at second following a double ripped into the left field corner. Clemens pumps that front foot up on that toe. Pitch delivered, fouled off up into the net above Ollie Marmol and the Redbirds dugout. Ollie was ejected last night. First career ejection for Marmol. And we talked about it at the time. I think it had more to do with Adam Beck's mechanics than anything else. Those slow calls behind home plate. 2 balls and 2 strikes. Clemens pulls one foul up the first base line. Jordan guarding the line there. Third big league game for Blaze Jordan. He's gone 4-for-8 at the plate. He played his first 2 at third base. At first base today with Burleson DHing, but Jordan, no stranger to first base, split his time on the 2 corners in the minor leagues. McGreevy offers. Swung on and pulled towards second base. Scooped up there by Torres. He'll flip it to first, and Cody Clemens is retired. Buxton scampers down to third, and here's Royce Lewis.

Well, the Twins hadn't faced McGreevy, but I knew he pitched at UC Santa Barbara, so I was waiting out Brooks Lee. They were doing some bunting drills. I waited for them to finish. I said, Brooks, you must have seen him in the Big West when you were at Cal Poly. And he didn't want to talk about it. He said, I went 0-for-3 with 3 strikeouts, and I hate thinking about it. And so I went and I dug around a little bit as a pitch down and away. And McGreevy that day struck out 15 Mustangs to set some sort of a school record in like a one-hitter against Cal Poly that cost them a shot at winning the conference. So I can see why Brooks didn't want to talk about it. One ball and no strikes to Royce. McGreevy from the stretch, and he overcooks this one. It's a sweeper wide, and the count is 2-0. Righties see sinkers, and it's the slowest sinker by Velo in the big league. Sliders, four seams, and changeups. Royce 10 for 26 since returning. Nearly a 400 clip, 5 extra base hits. He's homered in 3 of 5. Byron at third base. Here's the pitch. And that's low. And the count is 3-0 now to Royce Lewis. See if he's ripping 3-0. Royce awaits. A little waggle to the bat. The frame is up, the step is back, and the pitch is taken for a strike, and the count is 3-1. Royce kind of slow stepping it back into the box. That one caught the bottom of the zone. 3 balls and a strike on that sinker at 91. Byron doubled. He's at third. 2 outs in a scoreless second, first inning. That's a strike called. Another fastball, and it's now 3-2.

0: and it's taken off the plate away, ball four. Went a little further away, and Royce didn't bite, and now they're on the corners for Josh Bell. Josh into the batter's box, didn't play yesterday. Bell obviously familiar with the Cardinals from his time in the National League Central with Pittsburgh. As well traveled as he is, he's familiar with everybody. Could use a little two-out knock here from Josh Bell. Leads the team and runs batted in. He's driven in 40. And pitch low, and the count is one ball, no strikes. No, Bell's numbers don't blow you away. 228. OPS at 647, below league average, but he has, you know, provided some run production, driving in 40 runs. Power is coming spurts. Quick throw over to first base. McGreevy, one of the top guys in the league on pickoffs. Lewis dives back in safely. Bottom of the first inning, we're scoreless. Buxton at third base, Royce at first. The pitch to Bell. Royce is running. They bluff the throw. Royce stops. They don't throw down. Royce says, I'll take the bag. So Lewis steals second. The pitch was a ball, I believe, to Josh Bell. It was. Couldn't create the rundown, so Royce will take the stolen base. Two in scoring position now. And the 2-0 misses, and the count is 3-0. We're worried about Taj throwing strikes, but it's been McGreevy who has labored. Now, that pitch probably could have been challenged for a strike by Herrera, but he doesn't challenge. And now a 3-0 to Bell with runners at second and third. And he swings and he taps this one foul off the plate, and the count is 3-1.
1: Yeah, I think we've seen in this series that the Cardinals team that doesn't challenge early and often.
0: Also, with three different catchers, you wonder if, you know, there's a different comfort level with the three of them. It's the first time we've seen Herrera behind the plate. We've seen Crooks and Pajes already. Here's the pitch. Swung on a roll to the right side. Torres on a backhand pickup. Throws to first, gets Bell, and the inning is over on a ground ball out. So it's a 20-pitch first inning for Michael McGreevy, but he strands a pair behind him. We've played one. We're scoreless. This is your home for Twins Baseball.

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6: Jordan Walker joined us on the pregame lineup card. He leads off here, and he hits a ball high in the air to center field. Buxton comes loping in. Right fielder is there, Clemens. It'll be Clemens' ball, and Cody makes the catch. Jordan Walker out on a pitch. Well, power on power there. As big, strong Taj Bradley, like Jordan Walker, young man from the state of Georgia, delivered a fastball at 96, and Walker popped it up. Just missed it. One away for Newt Barr. As Bradley facing Lars, who is 0-for-3 in his career against Taj Bradley. Scoreless from Target Field. There's a pitch down and in. One ball, no strikes. Sunny afternoon. A little bit of wind this morning whipping around the metro. Some branches down overnight. As the 1-0 popped up, it's left center field. Larnick is there. Buxton backs him up. Trevor's under it, makes the catch. And there are two away. Blaze Jordan, who's been off to a fine start here in his Major League debut. 4 for his first 8. He has a triple. He has a home run. Playing at first base today. Series on the line. Twins and the Cardinals. The Cardinals will go home to face the Padres. Twins are on the road. As a strike delivered, it's 0-1. Old times for you today, throwing the old suitcase on the back of the truck. Feel good?
7: Yeah, I remember how to pack. I mean, it's comes natural to me.
6: 0-1 pitch, swing and miss, 0-2. Sure love listening to you talk with Terry Pendleton, and we'll hear the rest of that interview, various portions throughout the rest of the season, but you could just tell two guys who traveled some similar roads together, old comrades, old foes. It was fun to hear. 0-2 pitch. Bounces.
7: He went in depth about playing at the Metrodome and how he felt that there was a disadvantage to the teams because of, I guess, the air conditioning or the blowers that hold the roof up. And I tried to explain to him that yeah, you got to turn them on once in a while to keep that thing afloat.
6: And the 1-2 is wide, and the count is 2-2.
7: 5 World Series he's been to.
6: Never won.
7: Never picked the trophy up.
6: But then as a coach with Atlanta, he won it a couple years ago, right? Didn't count as a coach. 2-2 on the ground towards short. Great charges. Scoops, throws on the move, and he gets his man. It's a 1-2-3 inning. 6 up and 6 down for Taj Bradley. We're still scoreless. Twins will try to change that next on your home for Twins baseball.
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5: Victor Caratini leads off for the Twins. We're in the bottom of the second. Caratini, then Lee and Gray. First pitch is a breaking ball, and it swoops over for a strike, and the count is 0-1. Lovely day for baseball here in downtown Minneapolis. Again, if you missed it, Danny with Terry Pendleton behind the batting cage. We looked it up. He tied the record. Five World Series appearances without a win.
6: Yep. I think there was two other guys that...
5: It was Rube Marquardt, Hall of Famer, and Merkel, Fred Merkel. This ball hits sharply towards second. A little short hop there by Torres, and he throws him out. Torres has looked just a little spooky on a couple of those plays, but he's made all of them. He's got three assists of the first four outs, and here is Brooks Lee, hopefully flushing the memories of that 15-strikeout showing from McGreevy against Brooks's Mustangs back in college. 11 homers for Brooks. He's driven in 39. Bats left-handed. Got the white sleeves going today, and he hits the first pitch, pops it up back to shortstop. It's going to be the left fielder Nootbaar coming in, and Nootbaar makes the catch. One pitch for out number two. And Tristan Gray will be the last hope for the Twins. I liked how you opened that. You said, Terry, you've been five-time World Series. And then you said, I guess we'll say participant.
6: You participated.
5: And he followed you at Fresno State. No overlap?
6: No overlap. He came in after me, kind of the same situation after his junior year. He got his scholarship taken away.
5: As Gray takes a strike, 0-1.
6: My junior year, my scholarship was taken away. Both came back, and Coach Bennett was not expecting myself or Terry Pendleton to come back.
5: 0-1 pitch. It's high, and wouldn't you know it, both of you are in the Fresno State Hall of Fame.
6: Yeah, and
5: they retired his number.
6: Yeah. And I remember Terry was saying that he went home, and his dad said, you're going back. You're not going to let them defeat you. And he goes, it was the first time in the summertime where he never played baseball.
5: He just worked.
6: He worked.
5: To pay for
6: he had
5: school.
6: To get money.
5: 1-1 pitch. It's taken just low, 2-1. Well, Pendleton, heck of a player. You guys had so many similarities, even down to the Chris Spire connection.
6: Yeah, I coached with him in the Arizona Fall League, and he was a teammate of mine.
5: 2-1, swing and miss, 2-2.
6: And as a kid growing up, Chris Spire was the Giants shortstop.
5: Yeah, and same for Terry Pendleton, and then he was a teammate of Terry's there in game one.
6: Mm-hmm.
5: Two balls and two strikes to Tristan Gray.
6: Yeah, Chris Spire also played for the Minnesota Twins.
5: That's
6: very
5: right.
6: Briefly.
5: Very briefly.
6: Yeah.
5: Two balls and two strikes. Empty bases behind McGreevy. Scoreless game. This one shot foul past Ramon Borrego at third. Stays 2-2.
6: The trade deadline, I think, in 84. Came over. I want to say he blew his ankle out very early.
5: Well, he had some sage advice for Terry Pendleton. It gets harder from here, kid. 2-2. Fouled again. Hey, your ticket to summer awaits. Four Twins tickets, just $40. 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

0: Two balls and two strikes. Tristan Gray is looking for a ticket to first, and he pops this one in the air, foul down the third baseline. Newport chasing after it. He's in the corner, leans into the stands, and it's knocked out of his hand by a fan. Oh, did he hold up? No, he didn't hold on to it. Fan reached over. I want to say, yeah, that fan's wearing Cardinals gear. And the fan leaned over. Newtbar leaned over. If it's in the stands, fan has every right to the ball. And he realized at the last second that he Bartmaned his own favorite team. It was the dad and his kid. It was in the seats. And then he put his hands up like, whoa, what did I do?
1: And he caught the ball, the fan did, and then put it back in his glove.
0: See what the Twins can do with this. It's ball three low. And again, father, son, kids wearing Cardinals gear. Dad's wearing Cardinals gear. And Lars Newbar is thinking he should be in the dugout. 3-2 pitch. Swung on and missed. It's all academic. Just a good story to tell on the drive back to Missouri. First strikeout from McGreevy. We've played two. We're scoreless. Check in with John Vitas next on your home for Twins baseball.
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6: 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Well, Byron Buxton is currently on one of his usual benders. 5 homers and now 3 doubles in his last 8 games. Derek Shelton told the media today, though, that there was one homer recently that stood out.
7: The other night, the homer he hit the center, maybe the best swing I've ever seen him take. And I told him that. Like, that ball came off the bat. I thought it was going to go to right center. You don't see people hit line drives, especially here, out of the ballpark to center field. I can't quantify why it's doing that, but damn, it looks good.
6: Yeah, it does. Byron's 22 dingers since April 13th, the most in all of baseball. As Danny said yesterday, book that flight to Philly, guys.
0: Yeah, they'll be touring the Liberty Bell, and well-deserved. Here's Brian Torres against Taj Bradley, 7-8-9 for the Cardinals. First pitch bounced to first base. Lewis takes it himself, steps on the bag. One pitch, one out. That's what you love to see. Both teams swinging like they've got a flight to catch here on a Sunday afternoon. 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Jose Fermin playing at third base today with Jordan sliding over to first. Fermin bats right-handed. Lee creeps in at third, and the first pitch a strike. Taj has certainly been in the zone early. The confidence can build in a pitcher as he delivers. And this one in the air to right field. Clemens drifts a couple of steps over, makes the catch. 2 out. And his stuff plays, Danny. If he fills the zone up with the cutter, with the heater, with the breaking stuff, that he can get out in the strike zone. Not everybody can say that.
1: Yeah, and we're seeing that the Cardinals are kind of coming out and trying to attack early. So the pitch count, pretty good shape here by Bradley, which is always good for him. The thing I like about him is if he needs 97, 98, it's there.
0: Reach back and find it. Nathan Church takes his strike. He's going to challenge. Church wants a challenge. I don't think Jen Powell saw it. And he's not going to get the challenge. He was kind of wandering back out of the box when he was tapping his head. And I think he's lucky because it was a strike. He swings and fouls here, and the count is 0-2. Now, I thought for a second he might have just been adjusting his helmet, but he was tapping it pretty

0: sharply there, dude.
1: Yeah, a lot of guys will do that fidget with their helmet, forgetting, you know, that could be a signal to the umpire that I want it challenged.
0: Doesn't cost him, and the 0-2 is lined back up the middle, and that's a base hit. Church able to reach out and hammer a splitter that hung up a little bit, and that is the first base runner for the Cardinals. It comes with their number 9 hitter, and there's a man on for J.J. Weatherholt. Just left that one middle.
1: Yeah, Church is a guy that'll run here.
0: Seems like a good combo to do it with. Part of Church's game, Weatherholt, good plate control. Bats from the left side. Keyshaw plays him straight up on the left side. Royce holding the runner. The first pitch, a big swinging miss by Weatherholt. Pulled right off of that one. One-hand finish. It's 0-1. Top of the third, Target Field. Wind swirling here on a sunny day. Bradley looks in. Likes what he has. Delivers. Ground ball to the right side. Keyshaw scoops it up off the dirt. Flips to first base. And a blink and you missed it. 8-pitch inning for right-hander Taj Bradley. He's gone 3 scoreless. 0-0 after 2.5 on your home for Twins baseball.

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6: Keisha Warnick in Buxton trying to break a scoreless tie against Michael McGreevy here in the home third. Luke digs in after last night's home run and fouls the first pitch straight back. I don't know that he's taken a first pitch since hitting that first pitch home run to left field last night. But I know this, he's played with a little more confidence, a little more energy. Always a high energy guy, yeah. But so happy for him to get a hold of one yesterday.
7: He doesn't continue to try to pull.
6: 0-1 pitch. He checks it, a pitch up and in. The appeal, he didn't go. 1-1. Every at bat, a battle. For Luke Keyshaw, he hunkers in, pitch on the way, and that sinker finds the zone to count 1-2. Got to get Keish rolling. Big part of this offense. What a difference maker he can be in terms of his on-base skills, his running game. He hasn't stolen a base in a minute, but has 10 bags, most of them early. You get him rolling, Royce being back, it just changes the whole depth of this offense. 1-2 pitch, McGreevy delivers. Swung on and cracked in the air to center field, fairly deep. Church going back, settles in front of the warning track and makes the catch. A deep fly ball out for Keyshaw and one down for Larnick. Twins are off to Texas. An odd series. There'll be a day off in the middle of the series because of the World Cup. So it'll be Monday, Tuesday, Wednesday off, and then play Thursday. TBA tomorrow on the mound against Mackenzie Gore. Then it's Zebby Matthews and Joe Ryan.
7: Is one of the matches in
6: one
7: Dallas?
6: One of the matches is right next door, yeah. There's a strike called.
7: Cowboys place?
6: Yep, Jerry World will be hosting the soccer team. I think it's England that is playing. No balls and a strike to Trevor Larnick. 2 for his last 14. Trying to get him going, too. Back in the leadoff spot, and he cues this one left side of the diamond under a diving Jose Fermin and into left field. There we go. Second hit for the Twins, and a man aboard now for Byron Buxton, who crushed a double his first time up, and who is celebrating today the anniversary of his major league debut. Speaking of Texas, it was on this date in 2015, 11 years ago, in Texas, that Byron Buxton batted ninth, started in center field against the Rangers. He was skinny, he was young, had the same big smile, didn't have the beard back then. Pitch off the plate away. What I remember is wherever he got called up from in the minors, they had tried to do something to rally, and they peroxided their hair. They'd done something with their hair. And remember, it looked like it was like an egg on the top of his head. It was like a little circle of blonde right on the top of his
7: head. Did the whole team have it?
6: Well, but he was the only one that got called up, so looked a little different when it was only one guy showing up in a big league clubhouse. And Byron pulled off the look. Tries to check and can't, and he swings through. It's 1-1.
7: So the guys in the minor leagues had done it.
6: Yeah, they were all like, hey, we're scuffling. Let's all do something together.
7: Okay. So and then he calls up and didn't have time.
6: Yeah, next day they're like, hey. Kind of like when they called you up and they said, you need to go get a haircut. Weren't you in Vancouver?
7: In Vancouver. I wasn't going to let a Canadian cut my hair.
6: Oh, wise choice. Wise choice.

0: One ball, one strike. McGreevy delivers low.
1: You know, and that's how Jack Mole told me I was going to the big leagues. You know, everybody has a little story. In Vancouver on the field, and he said, hey, Frank Robinson doesn't like long hair. I said, Frank Robinson's in San Francisco. I'm in Vancouver. He goes, yep, you're going to San Francisco.
0: 2-1. Nah, just missed. 3-1. Frank Robinson didn't like a lot of things.
1: Good player.
0: Great player. Three balls and a strike to Byron Buxton. See if he can do a little damage here. Larnach's at first, one out, scoreless game. Lob over, and Larnach just falls back.
1: We were in Atlanta when Frank got let go, and he had the meeting and addressed the team, and he goes, the luckiest guy in this room right now is Danny Gladden because he doesn't have to pay $200 for missing two signs. And I'm thinking, I missed a sign?
0: The 3-1 swung on and fouled straight back. Wait, you're telling me that the legendary Frank Robinson gets fired?
1: Yes.
0: And he brings you up in his
1: in the meeting
0: because you owed money for sign that you didn't even know about.
1: I didn't even know I missed a sign, and let alone two of them.
0: And then did Roger Craig take over at that point? Or did was he
1: I think it was Jimmy Davenport, I believe. Or it could have been Danny Ozark. Briefly.
0: And then Roger came in the next year. 3-2, tapped foul.
1: Yeah, it was Danny Ozark that took over. He got fired maybe in August or something, so Danny Ozark took over. And then it was Jimmy Davenport. And then he got let go, and Roger Craig came in.
0: You probably owed fines to all those guys.
1: Roger made us wear a tie.
0: How'd that go? Foul ball to our right and snagged in the left hand. That's a heck of a catch. Nice play. Reached up with the left hand and grabbed it. Stays 3-2 to Buck. Throw that pitch again and let's watch it sail out of here. That was middle up and Buck was right on it. Here it comes. Swung on a miss. Better choice. Sweeper away. And Buxton's down on strikes. So two outs, it'll be up to Clemens. Oh, we mentioned Texas, where Byron debuted. Twins head to Texas, different ballpark, of course. I will be off this week, so you and Corey, a little reunion tour.
1: Yeah, get to work with Corey in Texas and Arizona.
0: Yep, Texas and
1: Arizona.
0: And
1: you're making a road trip to Dublin.
0: London and Dublin, yeah.
1: Good for you.
0: Pitch on the way to Clemens. Smacks this one to the gap in left center field. Larnach takes a beat. Turns at second base. Heads for third. Clemens will be held to a single on a strong throw in by Nootbaar. Nice piece of hitting by Cody Clemens. Jumped on that one and shot it into left center field. And they're on the corners now with two outs and a big opportunity for Royce Lewis. Danny, we talked about the little things this Cardinal team does defensively, and that won't show up in the box score, but Nootbaar played that beautifully. A, he kept it from getting under him and allowing Larnach to keep running, and then the throw right to second base to make sure Clemens doesn't get any ideas.
1: Yeah, and that's a good read also by Larnach, knowing that the outfielder, especially Larnach being a left fielder, know that outfielder has to run, you know, 20 feet to his left. That's an easy read for him to get to third.
0: Royce Lewis watches the first pitch off the plate away. They're going to challenge it.
2: The catcher is challenging to call a ball.
0: I think the catcher is going to win this challenge.
2: Calls a strike. St. Louis has two challenges remaining.
0: So team's now 4-for-4 in the challenge department here in the first three innings. And I think that's one maybe when Herrera didn't challenge earlier.
1: Yeah.
0: I think maybe he got back to the dugout and they were like, you know what, today maybe an aggressive day. No balls and a strike to Royce. Throw over. Clemens dives back in. See what Royce can do. Five extra base hits since coming back from AAA St. Paul. Difference maker in this lineup when he's right. He watches a breaking ball down and away, 1-1. And even just the pitch selection, Danny, you hit a couple of balls out here, and suddenly you're not getting those first-pitch fastballs anymore. Remember when Royce was struggling that led to going down, he was missing fastballs in the zone. That's not the case right now.
1: Yeah, he was missing a lot of things. So, and one of them was that slider down and away, kind of a chase pitch.

0: Royce wants time, and he'll get it. McGreevy spins back off the mound. These two are from similar part of Southern California. McGreevy's a San Clemente kid. Just down the beach from Royce. One ball, one strike. Here it comes. And that's down and in. 2-1. You know what? You talk about the swing being better. I think the eye has been better. Royce yesterday had a couple of full counts. He's already had a full count here today. He's seen more pitches. Not getting himself out and chasing. Trying to break a scoreless tie. And he swings and hits this one in the air, high and deep to right field. It's going to be Jordan Walker's ball just under the overhang. It pushes him into the shadows of the warning track, but he makes the catch to end the inning. Twins strand two more. We've played three scoreless on your home for Twins baseball.
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0: 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We're going to the fourth inning. We're scoreless. Here's Danny.
11: Well, thank you, Chris. Good afternoon, everybody. Number two hitter, Evan Herrera, will lead off. Having a good series. 4-for-9. Couple of homers, driven in three. Leads off here in the top of the four, scoreless. First pitch missed down and away on a cutter. Herrera getting the duties behind the plate. Here today, DH, the first two ball games. Bradley delivers, hit in the air, left field. Larnick back, has room. Drifts now into his left and then puts that away. Good play there by Larnick. He turned to his right and then completely turned back to home plate and picked it up over his right shoulder after that. Rounded it well, good play. Burleson bats, he's DHing. Big left-handed power guy. And there it is, hit down the right field line, and that ball's plenty distance, and that is way out of here. 1-0 St. Louis. As Burleson stood at home and watched that one.
0: He snapped his four-game home run streak yesterday, but he picks up another one today, and that's now 14 straight games with a base hit, Danny, and he scored a run in 9 straight.
11: Boy, that was a hanging, something off speed. Rare curveball at 82. Like I said, Burleson, he doesn't get cheated. He stayed in the batter's box the whole time till that ball came down and landed. Here's Walker. Takes that one on the outside corner for a strike.
0: I think part of it was he didn't know if it was fair or foul.

0: And the other one was it was in the air for a long time.
1: Sometimes you just want to watch them.
0: It was pretty.
1: Foul back. No balls and two strikes.
0: We talk a lot about, and we used to with Sim a lot, about stealing that first pitch strike to a lefty with a curveball.
1: Mm-hmm.
0: Burleson did not fall for it because that was the rare occasion where he said, okay, you're going to try to steal one. I'll punch right back.
1: That was a poor pitch. It just spun. Early break on it. Just floated down. Easy for the hitter to kind of get set and attack that one. Need to get this guy out. Check swing. See if he went. Held up. Boy, in the past, Jordan Walker would be heading back to the dugout having swung at that pitch.
0: Such an incredibly improved player in every way, shape, and form.
1: And as a pitcher, okay, he almost went after it. Let me present a little bit better. Swung on a miss. Boy, poor check. We're hacked there. He chased the fastball. Tari. Second strikeout. For Taj Bradley.
0: Didn't recognize a pitch. You know, he was thinking along with you.
1: Like yes.
0: He was thinking he's going to get another breaking ball, and Taj ran it in at 98.
1: Here's Newt Barr to bat. He flew out to left field as only at bat. Three-game hitting streak for the Newt Barr. So, pitch on the outside corner for a strike. Doesn't it sound like a candy bar or something?
0: When you call him the Newt Barr, it definitely does. Sounds like tasty treat.
1: Isn't that his name?
0: That's his name.
1: I'm trying to make anything up here.
0: He's a good player, man. Lars Newt Barr, just a solid, solid player.
1: He's 0-2 right now. Fouled off, got a piece of it. What would you put in a Newt Barr?
0: Ooh,
1: a caramel?
0: That's a great question. Yeah, some nougat, probably.
1: Kind of like a payday or...
0: Yeah, there's one more peanuts there.
1: Okay.
0: I'd get with that.
1: Didn't Reggie have a bar?
0: He did. The Reggie bar.
1: Pitch in the dirt on a breaking ball. Now one ball, two strikes.
0: There was a legendary story of a guy who had a Reggie bar, and he kept it in his freezer for like 30 years. And he thought it was going to be worth a bunch of money. And then like his kid ate it, or like somebody ate the Reggie bar out of the freezer.
1: Is the Baby Ruth bar named after Babe Ruth?
0: That's a great question. I don't know the answer to that.
1: You know the answer to everything. Pitch down and away. Didn't miss by much.
0: I'm going to look up the Reggie bar.
1: Two balls and two strikes. Newt Barr with a count of two balls and two strikes. Here it is. Tapped off the end of the bat, foul.
0: All right, so here it is. The Reggie bar, a nostalgic circular candy bar featuring a caramel center and roasted peanuts drenched in milk chocolate. When we go to Houston, when Reggie comes to see you, I think we need to ask him if we can get some Reggie bars.
1: Missed down and away on a sinker. No, let's ask Reggie how much money he made on the candy bar.
0: They're still in production, by the way. They were discontinued in the 80s, and now they're back. And Reggie's a part of that.
1: Okay. Swung on a miss. Nice job. Taj Bradley with a big strikeout. Two this inning. Does give up the solo home run to Alec Burleson. 1-0 Cardinals through 3.5 on your home for Twins baseball.
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3: Josh Bell leads off, first pitch for McCreevy. Missed outside, ball one. Bell DH it. Went for six in this series with a couple of RBIs. Grounded out. And runners at second and third in the first. There's a pitch that's called a strike as Josh Bell's going to tap his helmet.
4: The batter is challenging to call a strike.
3: Well, she's missed four.
4: Pitches the ball. Minnesota has two challenges remaining.
3: She's missed five so far here this afternoon. Two balls, no strikes to Bell. Good power. Leads the club in RBIs with 40. And swung on a foul tip. Nope, dropped by the catcher.
5: Good swing there by Bell. I'm down a scary rabbit hole on candy bars.
3: Okay, what do we got?
5: There was an Albert Bell bar.
3: Was there?
5: Yeah. There was a Wade Boggs 352 bar.
3: Made for batting average?
5: That was his career average at the time.
3: Sure.
5: Came in red and blue wrappers.
3: The line drive, a little base hit, so we have a leadoff base runner. Here to start the bottom of the fourth inning.
5: The Canseco 40-40 bar, that was there. Warren Cromartie had one, the crowbar.
3: Wow.
5: That they sold at Olympic Stadium in Canada. The proceeds
3: that was
5: support,
3: in Montreal.
5: The proceeds supported Juvenile Diabetes Center at McGill Research Center. So the crowbar, Cecil Fielder bar, which looks amazing. The Ken Griffey Jr. bar. Tony Gwynn had a candy bar, the base hit candy bar.
3: It's hit high in the air, right field, might have a chance. Get up. This ball is out of here. Carantini with a two-run homer, and the Twins on top, 2-1. Said McCreevy been hurt with the long ball.
5: That was a pretty swing, Danny. He was looking for one thing, and he got it. Clobbered that cutter.
3: Well, it was the location of it. That's belt high, middle in, right in the wheelhouse. Cantini knew it when it left his bat. Back and forth. These two clubs have battled here this weekend as Brooks Lee takes it in there for a ball. Still nobody out. Ground ball right side. Second baseman busy, and he's going to retire Brooks Lee, out number one.
5: A few more candy bars here. Travis Hafner had a Pronk bar in Cleveland.
3: No way.
5: Yeah. Chipper Jones had the Chipper bar. David Justice had one. Mark McGuire had the Max bar. Mike Mussina had the Moose bar. Jonathan Papelbon had Papel Bonbons. And there was a Kirby Puckett bar in 1994.
3: Fouled off the bat of Gray.
5: It was an energy bar. It said, this bar is a bundle of energy. It features caramel and crisp rice coated in milk chocolate. And on the back, there's a picture of Kirby. And, yeah, the Kirby Puckett bar. A bundle of energy bar.
3: So you're telling me that Lars Newt bar can't get a candy bar?
5: Pete Rose has one. Cal Ripken has one. Boy, who does it? The San Diego Chicken has his own gum. Frank Thomas has one, the Big Hurt bar.
3: There's a pitch on the outside corner to Gray. Now he's in a hole, one ball, two strikes. Can't we get a buck truck bar?
5: How about a dazzle bar? How has there not been a dazzle bar at some point?
3: Huh.
5: Think of the options.
3: Set that up.
5: To work on that. I can't believe you didn't know your teammate had his own candy bar.
3: Who says?
5: Puck.
3: Oh, Puck, no. 94, I was over in Japan.
5: It's true.
3: Pitch down and in. Two balls and two strikes. I don't think it lasted very long.
5: It did not seem to be a real

0: stick around sort of thing. Of all of those candy bars, the Reggie bar was the only one real with national sway.
1: 2-2, that's lifted in the air, shallow left. Here's our guy, Newt Bar. And puts that one away, and there is out number two. And that'll get Keyshaw to the plate. Two-run homer off the bat of Caratini, his fourth of the year. Here in the bottom of the fourth inning, his Twins up 2-1.
0: The guy who should have had a candy bar is Coco Crisp. Right? I mean, with that name, like, Coco should have had a candy bar.
1: Wasn't there already a cereal?
0: Well, there was this Coco Crispies, yeah, already.
1: They had to pay royalties or something. Line drive into right field, and it's going to be caught. Nice play there by Walker in right field. Little stroked off the bat of Keyshaw. Two-run homer off the bat of Caratini, now after four. Twins up 2-1. We'll be back on your home for Twins Baseball.
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4: 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Christopher Sanchez and Kyle Harrison. Sanchez had an 0.51 ERA in his last seven starts, but it is on the rise.
5: Sanchez 1-2 pitch to Churio as a fly ball to center, hit well, going back on it is Hill, track, wall, bye-bye baseball! Jack goes deep again, this time off Sanchez, and the Brewers lead it 1-0, his third home run in the last two games.
4: And then just moments ago, Blake Perkins, a three-run homer in the fourth to make it 4-0 Brewers. Sanchez has now allowed more runs today than in his previous seven starts combined.
1: Here it is going to be Blake Jordan. Late enough as Bradley delivers, catches the outside corner. Strike one, get you that ID break when time permits. And a pitch down and away. One ball, one strike. Blake Jordan called up. On Friday, made his debut, picked up a base hit RBI. First time up, ground ball to shortstop, should be routine. Gray, two hops across the diamond to retire Jordan. Let's step out 10 seconds, allow our stations to identify themselves. You're listening to Twins Baseball.
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1: Here's Brian Torres. Going to start at second base. He's been busy today defensively. And a pitch right down the heart of the plate. There's a strike. But Caratini, when he receives that ball, he takes it out of his glove and starts to throw it back and then waits for the home plate umpire to make the call. And that one's peeled straight back in the hole, no balls and two strikes. We saw it yesterday with played up our Adam Beck, who's at third base today, kind of the late delayed in calling the strike ball. And Jim Powell, same thing, fouled off, stays alive. So Caratini takes it out, and he's waiting that if she doesn't call it a strike, he wants to be able to take the ball and tap his helmet. No balls, two strikes, one out. Bradley, curveball, weakly hit. Lewis gobbles it up. He'll underhand flip to Bradley.

0: Very nice job. A little PFP right there. And not sure how many times Royce Lewis did that in spring training. He executed it well right there.
1: I thought he looked like he was going to take it himself, but boy, Taj Bradley got off the mound like he was launched out of a cannon.
0: He's one of the better athletes on this team, and in particular, I don't care, pitcher, position player, pretty good. Fermin will bat, two down, bases empty. Fermin with a little seven-game hitting streak. And that one misfired outside. Velocity still there, that one 97. Little four-seam fastball. Fermin, 2-for-6 in the series with an RBI. Has 12 ribbies on the year. Check swing foul into the Twins dugout.
1: Got Ramon Borrego on the top step.
0: There are certain coaches that when they lock into their position, that's Borrego right there, top step, directing the infielders. You got Ramirez, pitching coach, down there as well. There's a strike called off speed. One ball, two strikes. Ramirez's position is the one I remember with Paul Molitor.
1: One arm on the right arm on the on the rail, left knee up.
0: Swung on and missed. Got him. Nice job, Bradley. Strikeout number 4. 3 up, 3 down here in the top of the fifth inning. 2-1 Twins. And you're home for Twins baseball. 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
0: Hey, Trevor Larnach will lead off for your Twins here in the bottom half of the fifth inning, 2-1 Minnesota. Timeout called as a ball lands on the field in right center. I heard a story the other day about when a pitcher needs a little more time. You know, we see the catcher walk out very slowly to give that guy in the bullpen a little bit more time. I heard, as this pitch is taken over the plate for a strike, that sometimes mysteriously a baseball will end up on the field.
1: Like from the bullpen?
0: Yes. So timeout is called to retrieve that ball. Ground ball right side. Fermin at second. Routine right there, and that is out number one. And a lot depends on where the ball ends up, because it may take, they don't want to throw it or get it by an outfielder's where it's quickly retrieved and ready to go. It might be away from an outfielder. Larnach out number one, now 1-for-3. Here's Byron Buxton, double and a strikeout. McCreevy rocks, delivers. And that's in there for a strike taken. 68 pitches for McCreevy.

0: Line drive, base hit into center field, well stroked. So a one-out single. Start the bottom half of the fifth inning. Buck two-hit day.
1: He's locked in, isn't he? I mean, we know the power's been there all year long, Danny, but he's hitting everything hard, and he's starting to spray line drives all over the place. That ball was hit 108 miles an hour.
0: Yeah, and Derek paid a great compliment about Buxton the other day about, I think it was the ball he hit to center field. Mm-hmm. Good backspin on it. Kind of a tough pitch. But to be able to kind of hit those tough pitches, just like that one right there. Clemens takes it in there for a strike. Base hit to left center last time up. You know, Buck has six stolen bases, hasn't been caught. Isn't he on a roll here from last year? 36 in a row. Pretty good lead. And a swing and a miss on an off-speed pitch.
1: Now, you have always taught me that if there's an O there, if you're never being thrown out, you should run more.
0: Yes. And now no balls and two strikes. You know, here's where, if you're the catcher, you have a luxury to ask for a fastball away off the plate. We don't see pitch outs anymore. They don't waste a pitch like that anymore. Throw over, he dives back safely. And you talked about McCreevy, pretty good pickoff move.
1: Now, Shelty said that was a big part of the scouting report, one of the top pickoff guys in the league from the right side.
0: Twins got a two-run homer, Carantini. And now this lineup is switched. Here comes heart of the order. There's a pitch way outside. And McCreevy last time out at Cincinnati, he went six innings, got a no decision. Five hits, a couple of runs, five strikeouts, two walks. Curve, pull, foul. Of those five hits, was touched for two home runs, two solo shots. His first appearance against Minnesota here at Target Field. Bucket first. One out and a pitch. Ground ball to the third baseman. He'll go to the shortstop, back to first in time for the double play. It'll go 5-6-3. Double play, five in the books. Another good ball game between the Twins and the St. Louis Cardinals. 2-1 Twins on your home for Twins baseball.
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3: 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Or perhaps you would rather go to Niagara Falls.

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3: Hey, number nine hitter Nathan Church leads off, single. His first time up. And takes that one in there for a strike. Bradley been able to get ahead. Pitch count 56 pitches right now. As we start the top half of the sixth inning, 2-1. Twins with six hits, just two hits for the Cardinals. Missed up and away. One ball, one strike. Bradley has not walked anybody, four strikeouts. And that misfired down and in. Two balls and one strike. Cardinals head home. They take on the San Diego Padres. Padres struggling a little bit right now. 2-1. And that's on the outside corner. There's a strike two. Padres at National League West. Second place. Eight back of the Dodgers. They've won just four out of their last 10. Padres played better on the road. 17-14 on the road. And a pitch. Curve high. Run it full. Three balls and two strikes. Cardinals, they're 19-14 on the road. Minnesota, one of the poorest records, 13-21. And there's a leadoff walk. Boy, misfired big time. Fastball high and away. Tying run on a walk. Top of the order, Weatherholt bats.
4: 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Weatherholt.
3: J.J. Weatherholt. Wynn getting the day off today. As Bradley delivers, that's high. Bradley, last three outings, no decision, two losses. Trying to get back in that win column. Check swing on a slider down and in. Last win came at Boston. Five innings, gave up three, it's one run. Last time out at Detroit, just four and a third, seven hits, five runs. Got touch for three home runs. Walked three. Fouled off left side, two balls and a strike.
5: The way Herrera and Burleson have been hitting the ball with power, Danny, this is a critical out.
3: And again, we talk about third time through the lineup, and Bradley's one of those guys that isn't watched closely, but the hitters feel a little more comfortable pitching the dirt. Again, Bradley stumbled on the mound, his landing area. And three balls and one strike. He walked the number nine hitter, Church, falling behind Weatherholt here, 3-1, and really misfiring. So Pete Mackey might be making a trip out to the mound here. Depends on how this turns out. Well, that ball's crushed into right field. Clemens back, the under overhead, and the Cardinals back on top on a two-run homer. Off the bat of Weatherholt, is 10th of the year. They lead 3-2. Got that 3-1 count, Chris. And the kid, he's got a little pop for a little guy. 10th of the year.
5: Yeah, and just smart at bat, right? This guy's struggling to find the zone. The other home run, Burleson was, again, when a first pitch home run, he tried to sneak a curveball by him. And here, hasn't been able to throw strikes.
3: Didn't want to walk anybody.
5: Knew he didn't want to walk him with Herrera, Burleson, and looming, and Weatherholt made him pay. That is the price that Taj is paying for falling behind here in the inning.
3: And here is Herrera. He's been quiet today for two flyouts, but just got getting under him. That pitch down and away. We have gone back and forth in this three-game matchup. Pitch high. Falling behind, two balls and no strikes.
5: Yeah, if you like lead changes, then this is

0: the series for you.
1: And home runs.
0: A ton of those.
1: They've been hitting a ton of them. There's a ground ball, two hopper. Booted by the shortstop. Gray tried to backhand it. It just kind of handcuffed him. It popped up, couldn't locate it.
0: No, dangerous guy in the box in Burleson.
1: Burleson homered his last time up. 14-game hitting streak. And that ball's in the dirt 5 feet out in front of home plate. That's what they're looking for right now is Bradley to kind of get back. And Carantini's going to go ahead and call timeout, go out, act as a pitching coach here. Get ready to roll out because Ludacris taking the field target. It's a postgame concert on Friday, June 26th, day after the ballgame, with this electric performance, and get exclusive field access with this VIP pass. Don't act like a fool, or don't act a fool. You can act like a fool if you want. Tickets at twins.com/Ludacris.
0: I love talking to your daughter about she encountered Ludacris. But she didn't want to act a fool and say hi because she was wearing a T-shirt with his face on it at the time.
1: Mm-hmm. Big fan. Pitch high. 2 balls and no strikes. They'll be at the concert. I said, if you go to the concert, I'm getting you tickets. You got to come to the game. You can't just show up for the concert.
0: What was the response?
1: Well, Dad, I've seen the Twins play. Seen enough games. There's a strike on the outside corner. There's 2 balls, 1 strike. Runner at first, Herrera reached on an error.
0: Well, Perk is supposed to be at orientation for his daughter's freshman year at college that weekend with the family.
1: Just quickly strike on the outside corner, and now 2-2.
0: His wife is a huge Ludacris fan as well, and she suggested that maybe Glenn just do that on his own. She'd come to the show.
1: Yeah.
0: But they decided, now probably better all be there for this.
1: Yes. Only one time you get to take your kid off to college. 2 balls, 2 strikes, not running. Missed down and away. 3 balls, 2 strikes, nobody out. 2 in here in the top of the sixth. Herrera, the runner at first. See if he's running. Does have 3 stolen bases, short lead, though. Burleson strikes out a lot. Foul down the left field line. Souvenir.
0: Burleson has that high hand stance, the bat way up above his ear. But, man, he can get some plate coverage.
1: He's got plate coverage. That back foot is almost on the line on the inside of the batter's box. Slight open stance. Runner goes, swung on a miss. Carantini throws down, not in time. And Carantini might have been blocked out by the swing and didn't see the runner go. Big strikeout. Burleson might have chased ball 4.
0: Yeah, I think you're right, Danny, because Carantini didn't throw right away. And he did make sure he held onto the ball, which was critical to get that first out, but kind of a delayed reaction on the steal.
1: Well, do you pitch to Jordan Walker here? Base open, 1 out. Swung on a miss, execute like that. Chase the slider down, and that's also some improvement in Walker. He's taken a few more walks, but also 56 RBIs.
0: Leads the league.
1: Swung on a miss again.
0: Now he does strike out, though, Danny. I know the average is way up. He's hitting almost 300, but he does have 73 strikeouts, so he does swing and miss still. That's still part of his game. It's not as big a part of his game as it was.
1: He's willing to, even though they're probably not pitching to him, would rather drive the run in.
0: Not walk mode?
1: Not here. You pick up the money out there. Bradley's 0-2 outside and low. Puck always called it dividends out there at second base. He would, you know how some guys, I don't know what they're doing today with that little hand wave. Kirby would get at second base and do the dollar sign.
0: Dividends.
1: Mm-hmm.

0: Got paid to drive him in. And a pitch outside.
1: You don't get a candy bar in walk mode.
0: No. Two balls, two strikes, one out. Runner at second, and the pitch. Strike three, and Walker's going to challenge.
2: The batter is challenging to call a strike.
0: Oh, my.
2: Call is confirmed.
0: Barely.
2: One challenge remaining.
0: Oh.
1: Could not have been closer.
0: That got it by the laces of the baseball. And here is our guy, Lars Nootbaar. Good lead is second. And Herrera dances off, and now the pitch down and away. Ball one to Nootbaar. Nootbaar 0 for 2, strikeouts, 6 punch outs. For Bradley, has 2 here in this inning. And that one's low. Bradley's pitch count was in pretty good shape and ratcheting up now at 83. Outfield straight away. Infield playing to pull. Line drive into center field. Buck coming on. Buck will make that catch. Well, a little sinking liner, and Buck stayed with it. They do pick up 2 runs on the 2-run homer off the bat of J.J. Weatherholt. New score after 5.5. Cardinals back on, up on top, 3-2 on your home for Twins Baseball.
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0: It'll be Royce Lewis leading off here, bottom of the sixth. Twins trail 3-2. First pitch line down the left field line. That's going to go foul. Lewis broke his bat on that. And this series versus the Cardinals, always presented by Celsius. Twins fans, grab some Celsius Fizz free. And Celsius at Cub, keep the energy up all season long. Do you know if they still take the broken bats and go to
1: the pro shop?
0: Pro shop, and you can buy a Royce Lewis broken bat?
1: I think they get authenticated, and then, yeah, they show up at various events. They always have the big Twins garage sale at Twins Fest. I think sometimes they show up there.
0: Dave St. Peter gave me a broken Dan Gladden bat that I guess I had given Carl Poled years ago. And a pitch taken in there for a strike. No balls, two strikes.

0: Give it back to me, and I have that.
1: Now, you also have...
0: I don't think he paid for it at the pro shop.
1: Do you have the most famous broken bat in Twins history, the double from Game 7?
0: I do. Popped up right side, foul territory, reached the seats.
1: Where did that bat crack? Is it on
0: right
1: the
0: in
1: handle?
0: Half.
1: Right in half? So it's two pieces. Boom.
0: Right in half. Yeah, it wasn't splintered. And
1: that's a rare break.
0: Yes.
1: The right in half break.
0: Yep. I want to say I cracked it in the bat before. Didn't recognize it. Here's 0-2, outside and low.
1: Well, it worked out. Because maybe if it hadn't been cracked before, maybe the ball carries a little more and the guy catches it.
0: That or it's out of the ballpark. You look at the highlights of that.
1: Crushed it.
0: Right on the screws, right on the heart of the bat. Missed again outside. Two balls, two strikes.
1: Yeah, but if he had a home run, would have denied Gino his moment. I mean, the picture of you dancing down the line. I mean, you would have had to come up with a cool
0: shot. It all worked out. There's 2-2. Ground ball, shortstop. Then across the diamond, good hustle. Picked out of the dirt there. Boy, nice play there by Jordan at first base. Poor throw by the shortstop, Weatherholt. He kind of took his time on it, but what made that play so close is the hustle by Royce Lewis. Bang, bang play, and good play all around. One out. Josh Bell to the plate. Singled his last time up, came around and scored. And the Carantina home run. There's a base hit. Just kind of flicked it out there. Went up the middle, one out knock. Two hit day for Bell, and that'll get Carantini to the plate.
1: Kind of an old school Sunday. Bullpen's quiet on both sides. I think both bullpens are pretty worn down. But these starters have kept the pitch count fairly low and manageable, mm-hmm. and they're going to let them pitch deep.
0: And I would say both bullpens a little, I don't want to say shaky right now, but they were yesterday for the Cardinals. Had to get their closer in, and he loaded the bases up, three straight walks. Start the bottom of the ninth. Carantini takes it on the outside corner for a strike.
1: But he threw over, 30-ish pitches yesterday. He might be down.
0: Bell at first, tying run. Step off by McCreevy. And that would miss down and away. Evens it up. One ball, one strike. Said St. Louis heads home. They're going to take on San Diego. San Diego. Right now, out in Baltimore. Carantini calls timeout.
1: Well, the Twins have that Rangers game, and Danny, the Rangers have, this is not going to shock you, a night game in Boston tonight.
0: But hang with them. We've had those games.
1: Death taxes.
0: Where we play a night game and have to travel somewhere.
1: In Boston every time.
0: Pitch missed outside. Good take. 2-1. Every team has to go through it. When the broadcasters complain about it, that's when I got a problem. Curve, that just missed outside. 3-1.
1: I just love the old Blylevin story when they sent the pitcher ahead the day before because they were going to have one of those nights, and the bus pulled in at 2:30 in the morning, and the pitcher was walking across from the bar to the hotel.
0: He won the next day. Swung a miss. Healthy cut there by Carantini. It's like Rosario overslept in Chicago.
1: Hit three home runs.
0: Hit three home runs. You're reading something that I want to say you had a three-homer game on this date X amount of years ago. Thought it was... Carantini with a count of 3-2. No chance, Bell running. And a pitch. Oh, my. Just missed inside, and Carantini takes the walk, and that'll get Brooks Lee to the plate.

0: Second walk issued by McCreevy.
1: All right, Brooks has pushed one in the air to left, and he's rolled one over to the right side. I think he's due for line drive here.
0: Outfield fairly shallow. He does have good power, though. Missed outside. Some stirring in the Cardinal bullpen right now. Looks like a right-hander going to start to loosen. Two on, one out, and the pitch. Ground ball fielded by the first baseman. He's going to come and tag out Carantini before he could get back to the bag. So Jordan at first base, a dive to his right, caught it, and then got up and tagged out Carantini before he could get back to the bag. They leave 1-3-2 Cardinals on your home for Twins baseball.
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0: 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Good ballgame, 3-2 Cardinals. Take you the rest of the way. Here's Chris.
1: They've all been good. Blaze Jordan leads off, and he swings and misses 0-1. It's been a fun series. Jordan's first taste of the big leagues. Drove in a run in his first big league at bat with an RBI single. First homer yesterday. He watches a Taj Bradley fastball low and away, 1-1. Just made a really nice play defensively. When we talked about the Cardinals, what did you say? They made four double plays behind McGreevy his last time out. Two today as a swing and miss breaking ball. Good and that was pitch. Far from routine, the double play.
0: It was, well, he was positioning. He was playing behind the runner a little bit, but not real deep. And, well, just a reaction. Dove to his right, was able to get up quickly and get Carantini.
1: 1-2 fouled straight back, and that's that sinking liner. Do you try to catch it? Are you going to take the short hop? You kind of can get stuck in between, and to his credit, he didn't. He went for it.
0: Yeah, Derek held up play to see if he did might have trapped it.
1: 1-2. Swung on and rolled back up the middle. Gray to his left, scoops it up, sets himself, and strong throw to first. Nice job.
0: And we're going to head on down to the Fire Minor League update. How about Cedar Rapids Colonel bats exploded for 23 runs on 30 hits. A 23-15 victory over Lansing. Jay Thomason, he went 6-for-6. Danny DeAndrada, he went 4-for-6, two long balls, and he drove in four.
1: 23 runs.
0: 23-15.
1: How long was that game? This ball hit high in the air to left center field. Buxton's under it.

0: And he makes the catch. Two outs. Torres retired. 23 runs on 30 hits?
1: Yeah.
0: Oh, my.
1: I guarantee you there's somebody there that took an 0 for 6.
0: Yeah, probably. You know? Probably. Oof. That's a ball game. How'd you do, Skip? You come home from work? Well, we scored 15 runs. Oh, nice. Yeah, we lost 23 to 15. Here's Jose Fermin. Pitch high, one ball, no strikes. Just as Joe Ryan got that extra full inning for the Twins yesterday, Bradley trying to sneak in an extra full inning here. He has two quick outs. And his 1-0 pitch is swung on and fouled. It's 1-1. You get Bradley through seven. Give your team a chance to come from behind and snag a win for him. 3-2 Cardinals lead. 1-1 pitch. Swung on and shot through the right side for a base hit. That is just the fourth hit for the Cardinals. Fermin just punching one the other way. In the bottom of the order, Nathan Church will bat. Twins have Morris and Bonda up. And I think, all things being equal, that Shelty would rather not have to open that bullpen door until the eighth inning.
1: Yeah, but be careful here. This guy's got some little bit of pop in his bat.
0: Yeah, we saw it last at bat for Weatherholt. His two-run homer's the difference, and it was because he got ahead of Bradley. As Bradley's first pitch here is a strike. Bradley fell behind 3-0. Got strike one, and then pie out of right onto the plaza. Long hold for the 0-1. This will be pitch number 97. It swung on and fouled straight back. And the count is 0-2. See if Taj can put him away. Crowd trying to get behind him. Two outs, one on. Twins down a run. Set from Bradley. Weatherholt back in the box. Pardon me, Church back in the box. And he fouls away. I was already dreaming on Weatherholt. Stays 0-2.
1: Yeah, you talked him up pretty good.
0: Yeah, Church with a single and a walk. Weatherholt on deck with that two-run homer we talked about. Time called. Caratini saw something he didn't like. Pitch clock may be winding down. He's going to go out to the mound. They love Church defense. They sent Victor Scott down, and he's known for his defense, and brought the youngster Church up. He was on the IL for 10 days and popped right back to the big leagues. And they like him so much, they have a list of great Cardinals redheads in their media guide that they put Church on. So Church trying to join the ranks of famous red-headed Redbirds through the years. They do a great job with their media gun.
1: Is Bader on that list? He came up with the Cardinals, didn't he?
0: He's on the Gold Glove list. Yeah. There's a picture in there. Yeah, he's got the long, flowing locks.
1: Well, what do you mean by redheads? What do you mean?
0: Red hair. Bader didn't have red hair. 0-2 pitch. Fouled off. Now, you have sometimes been kind of thrown into the redheaded bucket. I never knew if you considered yourself a redhead or not. But they listed a whole list of famous redheads. Mark McGwire, Dustin May, Hunter Dobbins, Red Schoendice, Rex Hudler. Notable Cardinal redheads. It's a throw over to first base. Church dives back. Or pardon me, Fermin dives back. So Hudler made the redhead list. No balls, two strikes. For me, an inches off the pitch. Swung on, it popped up. That's back to our left. That's for Glenn Perkins, but it's just a little low. And a great one-handed catch made. That's the second wonderful one-handed grab made today, barehanded. That was with the right hand. And it stays at 0-2. Well done, sir. This will be pitch 101 for Taj Bradley. Church waits. And the pitch is cued into shallow left field. Larnica let it drop in front of him, and it's a base hit.

0: Bradley up 0-2, but he can't put the pesky Church away. And there are two on now for the aforementioned Weatherholt. And we'll see if the Twins go to Bonda here with a couple of Cardinals aboard and the rookie Weatherholt ready to bat. And see some stirring in the dugout. Here comes Derek Shelton. And Bonda is going to be done as he cannot get out of the inning. Boy, 0-2 to the number 9 hitter. You thought Taj was going to make it through 7, but it'll be up to Bonda to strand a couple of Cardinal runners here in the 7th inning. 2 on, 2 out, and a pitching change brought to you by Upanor, a GF brand. Count on Upanor for plumbing that performs. A scoreboard update with John Vitas next on your home for Twins baseball.
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3: 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The Marlins and Pirates were peacocking today, and Miami was able to jump in front against Paul Skeens.
4: Now Mack puts a charge into one. Straightaway central. Mangum back on the track, and that one's gone. Bombs away against Skeens. A beauty of a bomb from Mack. His second in his big league career. Tech on 2 against the reigning Cy Young Award winner. 2-0 Fish in the top of the second.
3: Skeens was outpitched by Minnesota native Max Meyer, who went 6 innings, struck out 9, only allowed a run. Meyer joins Levon Hernandez in 1997 and Dontrell Willis in 2005 as the only Marlins to win their first 7 decisions of a season. Miami wins it 4-2. Guys?
0: Marlins playing great baseball in the month of June as Anthony Bonda, who's been really good in the month of June as well, on to pitch here with 2 on, 2 out, and J.J. Weatherholt, the scheduled batter. Danny brought up a great point in the break. He's playing short today. He could go to the righty Mason Wynn, but they'll let the lefty Weatherholt have the at-bat against the lefty Bonda. Weatherholt actually better against lefties for the season than Wynn is overall offensively. Plus, you got a chance to have both of those guys in the game late for defense.
5: Yeah.
0: Weatherholt homeward last time up. Bonda delivers, and the first pitch is in there for a strike. Huge strike one for Bonda. Sliders and fastballs, four-seam and two-seam variety. The bespectacled southpaw looks back at Fermin representing a huge insurance run at second. And the pitch is down and away. Weatherholt kind of checked at it, spun out of the box. It's 1-2, or pardon me, 1-1. Rubber match of a three-game series, 3-2 in favor of the Cardinals. All three runs coming on homers. Burleson solo shot, Weatherholt the two-run blast. A 1-1, wide, 2-1.
6: I'm watching Herrera in the on-deck circle, and he's one of those guys that gets in the on-deck circle, gets in his batting stance, and gets the timing. Like he's in the batter's box, but he's in the on-deck circle.
0: He's doing it right now. There's a pitch for a strike outside corner. They count 2-2. Now, whatever he's doing, Danny, it's working because Herrera has been a house of fire in this series. Two balls and two strikes. Cardinals at first and second. They lead by one. Bonda offers. Swung on, a little cue shot, shallow center field, dropping for a base hit. Here comes Fermin. He's going to score. Church goes first to third. It's an RBI insurance single for J.J. Weatherholt. Left on left damage. His third run matted in. It's 4-2 St. Louis.
6: Frustrating part, Chris, is you execute your pitch and he just kind of decelerated his swing

0: to keep it down and away and in the zone, and was just able to get it over the shortstop's head.
1: Twice in this inning, once for Bradley and then again for Bonda, the Twins are a strike away from getting out of the inning. Down just a run, but an 0-2 hit for Church, who fouled away two 0-2 pitches, and then a two-strike hit for Weatherholt. Now it's Herrera. See where his timing is. First pitch is high, one ball, no strikes. They're going to challenge.
2: The catcher is challenging to call a ball.
1: This pitch is a ball by like a foot. It's barely in the picture.
2: The call is confirmed. Minnesota has one challenge remaining.
1: The Twins were right on their first four, but that one was not even close. One ball and no strikes. Herrera's 0 for 3. Runners on the corners in that track stance with his front leg kicking into mode, into balance mode as he takes a ball. It's 2-0. His right foot, which is his back foot, is up near home plate. And it looks like he's about to take off in a dead sprint towards the Twins dugout. The way he cocks the back leg nearly out of the batter's box, or the front leg, I should say. The 2-0. Checked out. Did he go? Appeal down to first base. No, says Jeremy Rehak. 3-0. And Alec Burleson is on deck. I know left-left is fun, but boy, Alec Burleson's not. As Bond has fallen behind 3-0, and the Twins again in jeopardy here. Remember, it was two outs in the seventh inning yesterday with Herrera batting when he hit a solo homer, the first of five straight hits, including three homers. Blew the game open. And Herrera here will take ball four. Four-pitch walk. So an RBI single and a four-pitch walk, and it's another rough seventh inning here for the Twins. Two quick outs last night and then five straight base runners. And today here, two quick outs in the seventh and now four straight base runners. And Burleson hits with the bases loaded. Twins gave up four runs in the seventh inning in game one of the series. They gave up five runs in the seventh inning yesterday. They've given up a run already in the seventh inning today. Go back to the Tigers series. And they gave up seventh inning runs in two of three games in that series. So five of the last six games, the Twins have given up seventh inning runs. As Pete Mackey out to chat with Bonda, let's take 10 seconds for station ID on your home for Twins baseball.
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1: Meeting adjourned, here's Burleson. Bases are loaded for Alec Burleson, solo homer in the fourth, 14-game hitting streak. Burleson swings and misses, and the count is 0-1. He's hitting 14 straight. He scored in 9 straight. Seventh inning has not been kind to the Twins over the course of the last two series. Pitch swung on and lifted in the air, left field. This should do it. Larnick is there. He's under it. He's got it. And the inning is done. So damage done, but minimal damage done. One run on three hits in the inning. Three men left on base for the visitors from St. Louis. It's now a 4-2 Cardinal lead as we stretch at Target Field on your home for Twins baseball.
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0: Our community wins. Taj Bradley getting the start against Michael McGreevy of the Cardinals in a rubber game today. Bradley retired 10 of the first 11, but then gave up a solo homer on a curveball to Alec Burleson in the fourth. Josh Bell, a leadoff single in the bottom of the frame. And then Victor Caratini cranked out a two-run shot to make it 2-1 Twins. That was the score into the sixth inning, which is when Nathan Church drew a walk against Bradley, and then it was J.J. Weatherholt.
1: Well, that ball's crushed into right field. Clemens back, the under overhead, and the Cardinals back on top on a two-run homer off the bat of Weatherholt. His 10th of the year, they lead 3-2.
0: Weatherholt just added an RBI single as well. Cardinals up 4-2 with the seventh inning stretch. Tune into the postgame download. We'll ask Danny Gladden what he thought of Taj Bradley's outing. The line says four runs once again, but guys, I thought he was a lot better today overall.
2: He was definitely better today. Could not get out of that seventh inning. Had a chance. Number nine hitter, 0-2 count. Could have kept it a one-run game. Instead, it's now a 4-2 game, and there are changes aplenty here for the visiting Cardinals. Jojo Romero comes out of the bullpen. He is going to pitch. Mason Wynn will come in and play at shortstop. Weatherholt will move over and play at second base. So Torres is out of the ballgame, and you can hit Mason Wynn in the number seven spot for these Cardinals. And we'll see Romero for the second time in the series, veteran southpaw. That means Austin Martin grabs a bat, and he is going to hit for Tristan Gray. Jojo Romero pitched yesterday, gave up an RBI single to Cody Clemens, and he bounced Royce Lewis into a double play. Romero 0-2 on the year overall. He'll have a little conversation here with Herrera, his catcher, as they prepare for Austin Martin. So Martin batting for Gray to give the Twins the lefty-righty platoon advantage. And we'll see what Austin can do here to open up the inning. Twins need base runners. Martin, Keyshawn, Larnick. And Larnick's spot is probably going to be Ryan Kreidler. In fact, I can see Kreidler down there with a leg up on the bench. And that way, Martin would go to the outfield. Kreidler would play at shortstop for Gray. So the wheels are turning in both dugouts. Twins trail 4-2, and Austin takes a first pitch, first strike, and the count is 0-1 from the veteran left-hander Jojo Romero.
3: The batter is challenging to call a strike.
2: I think the Twins are going to be out of challenges.
3: Call is confirmed. Minnesota has no challenges.
2: So the Twins, they won four straight challenges, three in the first inning, but now they're out of challenges. Remember, Caratini challenged that one ball that was way out of the zone, and then Martin challenges the first pitch he sees. And now a ball skips to the backstop, and it's 1-1. So Jen Powell will not have to worry about the Twins hitters or catchers the rest of the way.
1: And now you can open it up.
2: The 1-1 pitch. It's taken down and in. Two balls and a strike. Can the Twins rally yet again? They rallied four different times on Friday night. One of the more fulfilling wins of the year is a strike called here, 2-2. They're down two. And the rallies, Danny, have really been built around the home run.
1: Yeah.
2: This has been a home run series.
1: Well, they've gotten a guy on, and then the home runs would come.
2: Romero pumps the front leg and delivers 2-2. Check swing. Did he go? He did. Jeremy Rehak rings him up. And Austin Martin is out number one. Boy, Martin didn't think he swung. I didn't think he swung, but Jeremy Rehak did.
1: You know, Chris, that is being studied. Yeah, he went around on it. Yep. That's being studied down at the minor league level. And they are talking about incorporating that as a challenge.
2: Yep, they're working on an automated system as a pitch down and away. And the biggest challenge they've had is to define what a swing is.
1: Yeah.
2: And it's kind of like a catch in the NFL. What seems simple has become convoluted. 1-0 is wide to Keyshaw, 2-0. Big home run yesterday for Luke. One of those two-run shots has tied the game at 4-4. It was 4-2. So just like today, he's up in a 4-2 spot. Doesn't have anyone on this time. And he watches a ball sail up and away. It's 3-0. Kreidler is on deck.

0: deciding game of this series as the 3-0 accepted for a strike. This series with the Cardinals presented by Celsius. Twins fans, grab a Celsius Fizz Free and a Celsius at Cub and keep the energy up all season long. So whether you like your fizz or you want to go Fizz Free, Celsius has an answer for you. Two interns were up here yesterday. Boy, they were literally buzzing about Celsius. As the 3-1 is high ball four. And Keyshaw's going to head to first base. And you could see Herrera kind of hold it briefly, thinking about a challenge, doesn't make one. And the hitter's going to be Kreidler. Well, Danny, here's your spot. You're looking for a comeback. You got a man on. Kreidler steps into one. We could have ourselves a tie game.
1: And you'd be surprised. Kreidler, you get it in his zone, he can hurt you.
0: There's a picture. Every series, every home series, a new set of pictures goes up in the home clubhouse. And Brace captured one from the camera that's up in the canopy looking straight down. And it's Kreidler. And he's full swing. And he is just meeting the ball right in front of home plate. And he's spread out. And the balance and the torque is there. And it's that moment when a ball is launched, captured perfectly, right as the barrel meets the ball. Beautiful picture. Likes to swing early. We know that. And he doesn't swing in a first pitch strike, 0-1. Romero's going to sink it. He's going to cut it. Going to slide it. Buxton's on deck. Twins down two. Runner at first. Pitch to Kreidler wide. One ball, one strike. Now, Kreidler does have some power, but he also strikes out quite a bit. Is this a running spot here where you want Luke to run or just sit him down?
1: Left-hander out on there.
0: 1-1. That's taken for a strike in the count 1-2.
1: I think Keyshaw's still learning the leads and reads from a left-handed pitcher. Still reacts back to first almost when he lifts his leg up.
0: This ball lined to left field for a base hit. Keyshaw's off and running now. Nootbaar will cut it off. Keyshaw read it beautifully and heads to third base. The throw comes to second. First and third for Byron Buxton. And he's the go-ahead run at home plate with one out in the seventh.
2: Byron Buxton.
0: So a big chance here for Byron. Byron is 2-for-3 in the ballgame, a double and a single. Now, his struggles with runners in scoring position have been talked about a lot. He's hitting .150 with runners in scoring position. Pardon me, .140. Only Sal Perez has a worse average with at least 50 plate appearances. Throw those out when Buck gets in the box. He's a dangerous man. Twins down two. The first pitch is wide. One ball, no strikes.
1: Now they've got the right-hander in the bullpen warming, but I think that Marmol, the manager of the Cardinals, is looking at the guy in the on-deck circle, and that's Cody Clemens, left-handed bat.
0: Clemens, of course, had the hit last night off JoJo. Romero delivers, line shot, base hit, left field. There's an RBI. Keyshaw will come on down. It's a 4-3 ball game. Three-hit day for Byron Buxton. Crumple up those runners in scoring position numbers and throw them over your shoulder. It's an RBI single for Buck, and there are two aboard for Cody Clemens. 4-3, St. Louis. Boy, he hit that ball hard. He has hit three balls just absolutely on the screws today. Ramon Borrego calls Kreidler over to make sure they're clear on the signs as the catcher goes to the mound to talk with Romero. And I think the essence of this conversation, Danny, is this is your last guy. With Lewis on deck, Romero's job is to get Cody Clemens. Cody, single today. He's also bounced out twice, once into a double play. Single on Romero yesterday to drive in a run. Tying run at second. Buxton with the wheels at first is the go-ahead run, and the first pitch misses down and in, a sinker. One ball, no strikes. Lewis on deck, right-hander warming. Twins threatening. Clemens watches a strike to even the count. Ho-hum, Danny, just another day at the office for the 2026

0: Twins within a run, tying run on or at the plate late in the game. This ball hit well, right side base hit. Kreidler froze. He's going to get a stop sign because Walker has a giant arm at right field. Kreidler stops at third. It's a clean single for Cody Clemens, and the bases will be loaded for Royce Lewis. And Ollie Marmol is headed to the bullpen. Well, we saw four straight reach with two outs in the top of the inning, and four straight have reached now with one out in the bottom of the inning. A walk to Keyshaw, singles for Larnach, Buxton, and Clemens. Twins trail 4-3, bases full, one out for Royce. 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
5: Well, it's been a good weekend for teams from New York that wear orange and blue, and that trend continued on the baseball diamond this afternoon.
6: Slashes one the other way. That's a base hit, and the Mets grab the lead. Soto's in to score. Young to third. He'll be held up there. A.J. Ewing with an opposite field. Double the drive and a run. The ball gets loose, and in to score comes Young, and it's 3-1 New York.
5: Yeah, Brett Beatty followed it up with an RBI single. A.J. Ewing added a homer. So did Marcus Semien. 6-1 Mets over the Atlanta Braves in the eighth. Guys?
0: Well, right here it's 4-3 Cardinals, John, and the Twins have Royce Lewis at the plate with the bases loaded. Lewis will face George Soriano. He faced Soriano on Friday night. Soriano came on with a couple of runners on. They're on at second and third, and Royce hit a deep sack fly to center to score a run in that one. Royce Lewis today is 0-for-2 with a walk. He's got a little six-game hitting streak. And he'll hit with the bases loaded. The Cardinals will play back up the middle as the first pitch misses in. One ball, no strikes. Former Marlon Soriano's had a really good year. 3-0 with a 283. His 31st appearance of the year. Jordan's in front of the runner at first. They're back left side of the diamond. The pitch is wide, 2-0. Center fielder Church likes to play a little shallow. He's fairly shallow. Nupar, medium deep. Walker, fairly deep and right. Big moment for Royce and the Twins, down a run. Pitch on the way. Swung on a miss. And that was a slider and a good one, 2-1. Soriano will be looking for a strikeout or a double play ball. Deep fly ball scores a run. Remember, Walker does have a huge arm in right. Soriano delivers. Swung through again. A changeup, and it's 2-2. Boy, that was a nasty little combo there. The slider changeup back to back.
7: Yeah, both of them out of the zone, but presented well.
0: In the zone forever. The slider disappeared away. The slider for the changeup disappeared down and in. Royce has really cut down on the punch outs. Naturally, when he's more comfortable, better balance, you're going to get fewer swing and miss. Huge spot here. Tie and run 90 feet away in the person at Kreidler. 2-2. Swung on and smacked into the air in left center field. That's going to find the grass for a base hit. They'll send Kreidler home. Buxton stops at third. It's an RBI single for Royce Lewis. And the Twins have come back again. They just won't stay down. 4-4 our score. Hitting streak intact for Royce. He got a changeup. He waited on it. And he hit it hard to left field, line drive, base hit. Here's Bell. Boy, does these guys, they just battle. They don't know when they're beat. Here's Josh Bell, bags full. That's left-handed. First pitch to Bell. That

0: in for a strike, and the count is 0-1. Josh is 2-for-3 today. Did not see Soriano on Friday. Bottom of the seventh rally. 4-4. Buxton, great speed at third. A swing and miss by Bello in two. This ball has to be in play for Josh Bell. Mason Wynn at short, Weatherhold at second, and they're deep up the middle. They're deep all around the infield. They're playing strikeout double play here. With Buck, no sense playing in. He's going to score anyway. Ball has to be in play. The pitch. Swung on a foul. Just got a piece. Bell leads the club and runs batted in. Driven in 40. Already RBI singles for Buxton and Lewis here in the seventh. Five straight Twins have reached with one out. The pitch. Swung on a missed and he struck him out. Now that's what Soriano was in there to try and do, and now it'll be up to Victor Caratini. Caratini clobbered a two-run homer in the fourth. He walked in the sixth. Caratini did face Soriano Friday. He bounced out to second base. Third baseman for me, way off the bag. Wynn has played straight up the middle at shortstop. The pitch. Flinched him for a strike. It's 0-1. Buxton's at third, Clemens at second, Lewis at first. Caratini hoping to move the line with Lee on deck. 4-4 score, bottom seven, and the pitch. Swung on, a hit in the air, left field. Newpar going back, it's got some carry to it. He's at the wall and he makes the catch as he touches up against the barricade for a fly ball out. Twins send eight men to the plate. They score two, and they leave three. We've played seven, 4-4 our score. We hit the reset button on your home for Twins baseball.
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4: Back to a 4-4 deadlock here as we go to the eighth. The dangerous Jordan Walker will lead off. He will face Andrew Morris. New center fielder, the new shortstop is Ryan Kreidler. The new left fielder is Cody Clemens. The right fielder is Austin Martin. So Clemens, Buxton, Martin across the outfield. Lee, Kreidler, Keyshaw, Lewis on the infield. Caratini catches. Morris facing Walker. And the first pitch is high, even to the big 6-6 Walker. And the count is 1-0. Morris picked up the save with a 1-2-3 ninth inning, including a comebacker off the bat of Walker on Friday. And the 1-0 is in for a strike, and the count is even now 1-1. Jordan's 0-3. He has a 10-game hitting streak on the line. He leads the league with 56 runs batted in. Morris delivers, and he delivers another strike, and it's 1-2. There have been so many of these games, late close games for the Twins. Question is, how many can you tip over in your favor? Currently 32-40 overall. St. Louis 38-30. This one's trying to win a home series. 1-2. Swung on a miss and he struck him out.

0: 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I think Buck certainly should be the starting center fielder as Newt Barr takes a strike. Joe Ryan should be on that team, though the pitchers you don't get to vote for. I think those two would be fine representatives for the Twins organization. Derek Shelton will be on the staff there. So the 0-1 is in for a strike. Second time that he has been honored with the opportunity to be on an all-star staff, one in the American League, one in the National League. That tells you the kind of respect that Derek has from his colleagues. No balls, two strikes. Here it comes. And it's taken just in. One ball, two strikes. Changeup didn't come all the way back.
1: Yeah, both times he's been invited by the managers of the...
0: Yep. John Gibbons making the invite.
1: Yeah.
0: The 1-2. Breaking ball. Hammered foul off the chalk down the first base line. Well done, ball guy. Waited on it. Let it take a little extra hop. Scooped it up cleanly. One ball, two strikes. And the pitch is a called strike three. Newpar knew it. He heads back to the dugout. Morris is fan to pair. And the last hurdle to clear here in the eighth inning will be Blaze Jordan. Another nail biter and another beautiful day for it here at Target Field. Ramon Borrego on the top step of the dugout directing the defensive traffic. He positions Brooks Lee deep at third. Guarding the line. The first pitch is bounced right where Brooks had been a moment before, and it's into left field for a base hit. Sometimes the best laid plans go awry there. Brooks was lined up right where that ball ended up. They moved him over to play no doubles, and the ground ball just right into left field for another hit for Blaze Jordan.
1: Well, that's how you got to play it, that protecting from the doubles. Give up a little area there to the left.
0: That's going to bring Mason Wynn into the box. His first at bat. Wynn takes a strike, 0-1. So Jordan, I think, well, he's got a single. Does he have a double, too? Did he hit for the cycle in his first series? He had the homer and the triple yesterday. Nope, three singles. There's a strike called on Wynn. It's 0-2. Not a bad start. You start 5 for 12 with a homer, a triple. A couple of runs batted in. Ignoring Jordan, just get Wynn. 0-2. Swung on a foul, just caught a piece. Stays 0-2. A lot of St. Louis fans down the third base line. Twins fans trying to answer their chatter. 4-4 our score. We're in the top of the eighth inning from Target Field. Andrew Morris has two outs and a runner at first base. Red glove tight to the navy blue chest, and the pitch, a breaking ball down. 1-2. No challenges remaining for the Twins in the ABS department. The Cardinals have one. One ball and two strikes. Come on, Andrew. One more strike on the way. Shot foul. Right field line again. Stays 1-2. That's where the Twins got in trouble last half inning. Two outs, two strike count at the bottom of the order. Church a single, then an RBI for Weatherholt, then a walk. Ended up leaving the bases loaded in the seventh. Both teams left the bases loaded in the seventh. 1-2. Taken for called strike three. Morris fans three in a scoreless eighth inning. Well, we're going to challenge it.
2: The batter is challenging the call of strike.
0: I don't think it's going to matter. It was really close. It's a ball.
2: Pitch is a ball. St. Louis has one challenge remaining.
0: What a challenge, Danny. 0.1 inches. 0.1 inches, and the inning's still alive.
1: Somebody had mentioned the hitters are going to be a lot better. There's going to be, wow.
0: Could not be closer.
1: Yeah.
0: So 2-2, here it comes. Checked out, did he go? This time you're out. Mason Wynn, throws his back.

0: By the way, he didn't like that check swing call at all. And he eventually succumbs. Morris does indeed strike out three. Let's go to the bottom of the eighth and see if the Twins can take a lead. 4-4 our score on your home for Twins baseball.
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0: George Soriano is back out to pitch. Brooks Lee will bat. Then it's Austin Martin and Luke Kuechel. We're in the bottom of the eighth inning. Brooks has had some big eighth inning moments this year, including the game-winning home run Friday night against the Cardinals. He takes a pitch down and away, one ball, no strikes. He had a game-winning hit against the Tigers in the eighth inning earlier this year at Target Field. He did face Soriano a couple of nights ago, and he lined out a sinking liner to left. He swings and fouls, and the count is 1-1. There was runners on, two out. And he shot that liner the other way, and it looked for all the world like it would drop for a hit. Hit probability was over 90, but Nootbaar had a good break on it, slid under it to make the catch. One ball, one strike. Twins need runners, and this ball is tapped to the first base side of things and foul. And Brooks in an 0-2 hole. Bottom third of the order for Minnesota. Tie game in the eighth. Looking ahead, brought to you by James Hardy. Twins travel to the Lone Star State. They take on Wyatt Langford and the Rangers tomorrow at 7:05. When you look ahead to home improvements, look to James Hardy. Hardy Siding, America's number one brand of siding. This ball hits sharply to first. Backhand by Jordan right on the foul line. Takes it to the bag and retires Brooks Lee. Now, Blaze Jordan played well at third, Danny, and he has acquitted himself awfully well at first
6: no
0: base.
6: No question. That's his comfortable position right there. But again, no doubles. He's hugging the line there a little bit. But that ball was smoked.
0: Yeah, that's why you play no doubles, because that is exactly what it would have been if he was played in a traditional spot. It's up to Austin Martin now to get aboard. And Martin will take a first pitch bender strike. Yoenis Gomez is up in the pen for the Twins. We're in the home eighth. 4-4 our score. Series on the line. Series could not have been more competitive. As Martin takes a strike and the count is 0-2. Came off the bench, struck out his first time up. Need to get Austin going. Need him on base. Causing havoc. Soriano steps off, and that's going to get Herrera out to chat. Kuechel is on deck. If you're wondering about the ninth inning, 8-9-1 for the Cardinals. And the Twins are in that 8-9-1 spot here in their half of the eighth inning. No balls and two strikes.

0: wide, 1-2. Martin now batting eighth. Kreidler now in the number one spot in the order. He hit for Larnick earlier. If you're wondering about options on the Twins bench, got Orlando Arcia and Alex Jackson. Swing and miss by Martin. He's down on strikes for the second time. So after giving up the Royce Lewis RBI single upon entering the ballgame, George Soriano's retired four in a row, including two strikeouts, gave up a scalded ball to Lee that Jordan handled, and then he handled Austin Martin with ease. Here's Keyshaw. Walked and scored in the seventh. First pitch to Luke is taken down and away. Four runs, 11 hits for the Twins. They've made the game's lone error. St. Louis, four runs on seven hits. Here's the pitch. Swung on and lined into left field. That could be extra bases. It's down and it's off the sidewall. Nootbaar over to pick it up. Keyshaw sprints into second base. And it's a pull double for Luke Keyshaw. And he's the go-ahead run at second base for Ryan Kreidler. And Danny's still pulling the ball.
1: Yep. Good piece of hitting right there. And he's been swinging a lot better. And I think a lot of the work that he's been doing is paying off right now. And now let's see if Kreidler gets a chance here.
0: Yeah, Buxton on deck, and if you're George Soriano, you'd much rather face Kreidler than Buxton. And hopefully Ryan can make him pay. He singled as a pinch hitter in the seventh. That was off the lefty Romero. And he takes a first pitch in off the plate. One ball, no strikes. Go-ahead run at second base with two outs in the eighth inning. Twins trying to win it late, as they did on Friday night. This pitch swung through, 1-1. Good changeup. Soriano's got a nasty little slider changeup combo.
1: Yeah, that's his bread and butter right there that executes the changeup. Tough to put into play.
0: 1-1. Kreidler waves through another one. That was a sweeper. 1-2. Kreidler wants time. Ryan steps out. Chance for a big knock here for Ryan Kreidler. Bucks on deck. 4-4.
1: Gotta look for the ball up a little bit. Off speed.
0: Soriano closed off. Front foot pointed to his own dugout. The pitch fouled straight back. But he got a heater, Danny, and he was on it.
1: Yep.
0: If I'm Ryan Kreidler, that might be the only heater you're going to see. Yeah, I'm thinking he's going right back down with the changeup of the sweeper. That's where he's gone when he's been in trouble, George Soriano. Here it comes. And it's taken low. It was a changeup. 2-2. All right, that's as deep as my predictive modeling goes. I don't know what's next.
1: That's a tough pitch to lay off. That's a good take there by Kreidler.
0: Really good take. 2-2. Swung on and fouled away towards the press box to our right. That was another changeup, so two in a row. Left that one up. Kreidler trying to wait him out. Keyshaw's at second base. 4-4 tie, two outs in the eighth. Here it comes. Swung on and hit well for Kreidler. Deep left center field. It's headed for the bullpen, and that ball is off the base of the fence. Keyshaw's going to score. Kreidler's at second base, and the Twins have surged into the lead on a two-out double from Ryan Kreidler. It's 5-4 Minnesota. Kreidler's 2-for-2 off the bench. He got the sweeper, Danny. They left it up, and he didn't miss.
1: Well, he missed that fastball earlier, but right there, 85, top of the zone there. I'm surprised that ball stayed in the ballpark.
0: Just hit the base of the wall. Does the job. Kreidler replaces Keyshaw. Here's Buxton. Twins up a run. And the pitch to Byron swung right through. It was a fastball. It's 0-1. Three-hit day for Byron.

0: Boy, Buxton, with one swing of the bat, could give Yoendris Gomez and the Twins a little breathing room here. Up a run, 5-4. Searching for more with your best guy at the plate. And that one nearly hit him. One ball and one strike. We talk about this being the anniversary of Byron's major league debut. Drafted out of high school, we watched him grow up into a great player, great family man. Fun to watch the journey. This pitch catches the inside corner. Buck didn't like that. Rolls his eyes a little bit. It's 1-2. That pitch missed, but no recourse because the Twins are out of challenges. See if he tries to spin him away. The 1-2. Fouled off that foot, and it stays 1-2. With Byron, you see hard in, spin away.
1: Yeah, they pitched him early in the season, a lot of hard stuff in on him, crowded him, and then they kind of started to get away. He started being able to turn and put that ball in play.
0: Yeah, 20 homers later, they maybe changed their plan. 1-2, and that's high. 2-2, good take. Byron's done it so many times for this club. Came through with the RBI single in the 2-run seventh to tie it. Twins now lead it on the Kreidler double. Here's the pitch. Swung on a miss, spin away, and down goes Byron Buxton. And the inning is over, but the Twins have the lead. 5-4 Minnesota. We'll see if Gomez can close it when we return on your home for Twins baseball.
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3: June 14th, 1991. The Twins were looking to set a club record with their 13th consecutive win as they traveled to Cleveland. Twins ace Jack Morris threw seven innings of shutout baseball as right fielder Shane Mack drove in five runs on three hits.
4: There's a long drive by Shane Mack, a hanging curveball, and he hung it in the left field seats. For Shane Mack on the first pitch from the reliever, Rod Nichols, and the Twins now lead it 7-0. It's number five for Shane, and he now has 21 RBIs, five tonight.
3: Prior to their winning streak, the Twins were 5.5 games back, but had now improved their record to 36-25. And cut the division lead down to 2 games.
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0: Yoendris Gomez, 5-for-5 in save opportunities on the season. Gomez has appeared in 27 games overall, 18 of them as a Twin. Came over from the Rays. His overall ERA is 4.13 with the Twins, .176. And he'll try to protect a one-run lead here. Jose Fermin, Nathan Church, J.J. Weatherholt. Fermin had an infield hit off Gomez Friday night. Lee plays at the bag, guarding the line, and the pitch is up and in. One ball, no strikes. Has to be on the plate. That's been the trick for Gomez. Came on in the eighth inning Friday night, popped up Wynn, and then got himself in a little bit of trouble, and he dusts Fermin here and knocks him down. It's 2-0. He gave up a hit to Jimmy Crooks. Torres then ran for him. Blaise Jordan got a hit, then the infield hit. Bonda eventually got him out of the inning, but a run did score. And the pitch is over for a strike, 2-1.

0: Bottom of the order, one-run lead. You cannot walk Jose Fermin. New second baseman, Orlando Arcia, supplanting Keyshaw. And this one rolled back up the middle to Gray's left, diving stop on his feet. Pardon me, that's Kreidler. Throws to first to scoop. Not in time. Boy, the Twins thought they had it. And I think they might take a look at this. Kreidler, a dive to his left, got up onto his feet in good stead. And a pretty
1: on the field
0: scoop.
1: Is safe at first base. Minnesota has challenged.
0: That's the voice of Dan Iasonia. Pretty scoop over at first base by Royce Lewis, and we'll find out upon review whether it was good enough. Fermin, good speed.
2: A good play by Kreidler. He had a long way to go. Leaves his feet and the quickness to get back up there and to throw across the diamond.
0: Fermin timed it beautifully with his footwork to get his
2: good
0: toe on the bat.
2: Good stretch by Lewis.
0: Boy, it's going to be really close.
1: There's Dan. Review, the call on the field is overturned. Runner is out.
0: What a play. What a play. Kreidler was outstanding, and Danny, the stretch and the scoop from Royce Lewis, hard-pressed to tell that that young man hasn't played that much first base.
2: Outstanding all around. And that should give some confidence to Gomez.
0: That's the old Tom Kelly adage that Paul Molitor was talking about last week. You get the first out, you're halfway there. And here is Nathan Church. Again, Lee is in on the edge of the grass, and the pitch inside to the lefty Church. One ball, no strikes. That all-important first out. The Twins win the replay. Church yet to make an out. Two for two, he's walked, and he swings and misses, and the count is 1-1.
2: Church has been swinging at that pitch. That shows up in this counter report. Good little slider, back leg. Just can't lay off of it.
0: Where's number 27? Pitch on the way. Check that. Appeals to third, didn't go.
2: Again, right slider, almost fished on it.
0: Church is a Southern California kid, Danny, and with the color of the uniform and that number, that's a Mike Trout swing that he's modeling from the other side of the plate. You know, he grew up watching Trout in his backyard. The 2-1 swung through, 2-2.
2: I don't see anything in Mike Trout in him other than
0: red and gray, 27.
2: 27, okay. Okay.
0: Everybody my age in the Northwest, the West, we all tried to look like Ken Griffey Jr. Like every Southern California kid.
2: Yeah, I think everybody picks a player that they like. I know my grandson, Luca, he does a great Matt Wallner.
0: Oh, he does a beauty. He does calls time out like Matt Wallner. Two balls, two strikes. Here it comes. Swung and a miss, and he struck him out, and the Twins are one out away. Oh, he came up the ladder with a heater. And Church is out number two. Not out of the woods yet. J.J. Weatherholtz, a tough out. He's two for four. He's knocked in three runs. Twins fans are on their feet, interspersed with the Cardinal fans who are on their feet. The pitch. Weatherholtz pops it up center field. Buxton back. Buxton drifting. Shields his eyes. He's got it. And the Minnesota Twins defeat the St. Louis Cardinals 5-4, and they take 2 of 3 in this interleague series. 5-4 the final. 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An incredibly entertaining back-and-forth series, and the Twins take 2 out of 3 in a series win they dearly needed. They improved to 33-40. The Cardinals fall to 38-31. We'll chat with one of the heroes of this one, but first, we check in with John Vitas for a preview of what's to come on the postgame download.
3: Thank you, Chris. That's 13 come-from-behind wins now for the Minnesota Twins as they are able to erase a 4-2 deficit in the seventh inning to come back and win a battle of the bullpens in regulation, getting it done in 9. And in the process, they exercised some demons against the National League Central this year. Twins came into the weekend 1-8 against

0: NL Central teams. Remember, a couple of months ago, they had gotten swept by the Cincinnati Reds at Target Field in games that were all one- or two-run games. But this weekend, against a Cardinals team that was flirting with 10 games above 500, number one wild card right now, the Twins get two out of three in three extremely competitive, high-scoring ball games. We're going to get into it with Dan Gladden coming up next on the Affinity Plus Federal Credit Union post-game download as the Twins are able to take down the Cardinals here today. We're going to hit a break, and then the guys will be back with a victorious Twin next here on your home for Twins baseball.
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7: Victory, great team win here on a Sunday afternoon. Chris and Danny upstairs. Luke Keyshaw, kind enough to join us downstairs. One of the heroes of this one. He scored the winning run. And Keese, we appreciate your time here after a great team's win. I know it's a getaway day. We'll be quick. I want to talk to you about your swing. Boy, you are ripping balls to left here. Is that something you're focused on, or is it just how they're pitching you?
8: Yeah, I think it's just an approach. Just trying to find my way in the box, honestly. It's been a rough start to the year, but I'm trying to find my groove and compete and help the team win any way I can.
7: Well, one of the things you are able to do is, I know you say it's a rough start, and maybe it hasn't lived up to your standards, but you do find a lot of different ways to help this club win games, and you were a big part of that rally in the seventh inning as well. Keep passing the baton. When you guys can do that, boy, it sure seems like you become a much more multifaceted offense.
8: Yeah, this team can really hit, and when we're all doing our job and all thinking about the team approach and finding ways to get on, let the guy behind us pick us up. We're doing a great job, and we've been swinging it well lately, and I think we're just going to keep building off it and keep doing great.
9: Luke, how fun was it to play this three-game series? Good Cardinal team, young Cardinal team, but just the competitiveness, it had to have been a great series for you guys emotionally, and be able to come out and take the series.
8: Yeah, all three games are a lot of fun.
9: Yeah.
8: It seems like everybody was swinging it well. It's a good team over there, and it's nice to take two out of three anytime you can do that. It's a very successful week, so I'm really happy with how we played as a team this week.
9: Luke, one thing that everybody's kind of eyeballing right now, and that is the transition. Royce Lewis over at first base made a great pick. Kreidler, great stop up the middle. But the improvement, if you just came out and watched for a first time, you would never have thought that he's only played a couple of games at first base.
8: Yeah, Royce is doing great. He's an athlete, man, so I think he's a ball player. You put him anywhere on the diamond, he's going to find a way to do it. So we got a lot of guys like that in this clubhouse that do it. Cody Clemens, you see him play everywhere. Oh, looks like boy. He knows what he's doing every single time you put him anywhere new. So I think Royce has that ability, too. I think he's a beast. He puts the work in.
7: Well, you put the work in too, Luke, and you're one of those guys. I know at the tail end of this trip you're going back to Arizona. What kind of ticket list you're going to have out there?
8: Yeah, I'm going to have a lot of family. My family, fiance, friends. It'll be a lot of fun.
7: Well, you're going to put a show on for them there and in Texas, too. We appreciate it. Have a great road trip. Great win today.
8: Thank you. Appreciate you.
7: All right, that's Luke Keyshaw, and he's going to be playing for free.

0: Arizona series.
1: You have fun on your road trip, okay?
0: I will. You and Corey back together. It's going to be fun to
1: Is your phone going to work over there?
0: My phone will work, and I expect you will call me probably in the middle of the night with the hope that I'm sleeping.
1: Well, I
0: got to
1: figure out the time zone there.
0: It's never stopped you before.
1: Yeah, that's true.
0: All right. You have fun, Danny.
1: You got it.
0: Danny's going to head downstairs, and he's going to join John Vitas. Then he'll hit the road with Corey for this next week. I'm going to take a little bit of time off. Let's go ahead and get some final lines for you. For every double play the Twins turn this season, Innovative donates $100 to fight like a ninja at the end of the season. That's for every double play the Twins turn in 2026, courtesy of Innovative. No double plays today. The Twins do, however, get a big-time win. 5 runs on 13 hits. They were down. And then they were down 4-2. They scored the last 3 runs, 2 in the 7th and 1 in the 8th, to win this game. 5 runs, 13 hits, 1 error, 9 runners left on base. 4 runs on 7 hits, no errors, 6 runners left on base for the Cardinals. Morris gets the win. He's 2-2. Gomez saves his 6th in as many tries. George Soriano, the loss, he's 3-1. Twins now 33-40 as they head to Texas. St. Louis is 38-31. This ball game this afternoon took 2 hours and 39 minutes. 23,026 paid to watch it on Barbie Day at the ballpark, and they were treated to a good one. Twins take 2 out of 3 from St. Louis. Twins hoping to take that mojo on the road. Twins taking on the Texas Rangers tomorrow night in the Lone Star State. Stick around for the postgame download to find out who is tabbed to start game one against left-hander Mackenzie Gore. It'll be the Twins and the Rangers. That's going to be a 7:05 first pitch with Corey and Danny. 6:30 will be our pregame lineup card, and we hope you enjoy it. I'll be out for a week. Twins will be busy as they'll be in Texas and Arizona. Enjoy Twins baseball over the course of this next stretch of time. I'll catch up with you in a week. Right now, we'll take a break. Come back with John Vitas, Dan Gladden, and the postgame download, celebrating a series win on your home for Twins baseball.
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3: And this one rolled back up the middle to Gray's left, diving stop on his feet. Pardon me, that's Kreidler. Throws to first, to scoop, not in time. Boy, the Twins thought they had it, and I think they might take a look at this. Kreidler, a dive to his left, got up onto his feet in good stead, and a pretty
4: ball on the field
3: scoop.
4: Is safe at first base. Minnesota has challenged.
3: That's the voice of Dan Iasonia.
4: Review, the call on the field is overturned. Runner is out.
3: What a play. What a play. Kreidler was outstanding, and Danny, the stretch and the scoop from Royce Lewis, hard-pressed to tell that young man hasn't played that much first base.
5: Yeah, what a play there by Ryan Kreidler as the Twins execute on both sides of the baseball in the final few innings and come back to beat the Cardinals and win the series. This is the Affinity Plus Federal Credit Union postgame download. I'm John Vitas inside our Target Field studios. Dan Gladden joins me fresh off the call. And Danny, you got to love it when a guy comes in off the bench. He has two hits, absolute rockets, one to left and then the double off the wall and then a defensive play like that. Does it feel like the whole team was locked in there late?
6: I just think it goes to show you the depth of the team that they have and the bench players. And when you've got Derek Shelton, the manager, he's not going to let his bench players just sit there and get cold. He's going to use them. The players know that, and they can watch the scoreboard, and they know when they might get an opportunity. Yes, a coach may go down there and say, hey, you might come up in this situation. But the players are so good, they can read it. They recognize who's coming into the game. This is going to be my opportunity here. So they go back in the cage and they prepare for it. And Kreidler's one of those guys, they all are really, to be able to prepare and get an opportunity.
5: Kreidler lost his spot to Tristan Gray in spring training, but then has come up on a couple of occasions. Yep. It seems like he's got a little bit of a chip on his shoulder and loves those moments like he had.
6: Well, tonight. I just think he's a team player. I mean, some guys that you might play with might root against somebody that's playing ahead of him, that he doesn't play well, therefore I get my opportunity. That's not the case with any of these guys. They are on the top rail there. They're pulling for everybody, and just Kreidler get an opportunity here. You saw his defense. We knew that. Defensively, and he can play some good center field, but Kreidler, be able to have some depth to be able to kind of move pieces around like he did, and you're not giving up defense. If anything, you're improving your defense with Clemens going to left, Martin going out into right field, and then you had Arcia coming in to play some second base. So offensively or defensively, you're improving your club.
5: This was a fun game. It was a fun series, and we both agreed that we felt like the Twins really went out and got this game today against a couple of the Cardinals relievers. That's a good bullpen, and they were able to string six hits together in two innings.
6: Yeah, I thought that that well prepared. I noticed that a lot of the guys will huddle up and talk to some of the hitting coaches and ask and look at some video as to that particular pitcher, and they had a good approach against him. So I thought offensively they got a little bit better late in the ball game. And the other thing, I thought Taj Bradley pitched a good game here today. Didn't get any results he wanted, but he just had kind of a one hiccup inning. But all in all, I thought that Bradley was pretty good.
5: He retired 10 of the first 11.
6: Yeah.
5: And lots of strikes, and the runs came late, but at least he gave the Twins the length they were looking for.
6: Yeah, and that's always important because then it sets up your bullpen so much better. So Bradley pitched well today. It looked like he's back where he needs to be.
5: You're heading straight to the bus and then the flight after this?
6: I'm going to the airport.
5: Yeah, you're heading out. Yeah.
6: I go to the airport, get on the bus, go to the hotel.
5: That's awesome.
6: Yeah. Have you ever made those road trips yet, have you?
5: No, not yet. Huh. Oh,

0: I wanted to point out, you mentioned the time zone situation. Yeah. Chris is going to be across the pond.
1: Yeah.
0: Call him right after you get off the air in Texas. That'll be about 4 a.m. his time.
1: 4 a.m.? Yeah. You think he'll pick up?
0: That's up to him, but you said you wanted a little help with the time zone, so I figured I'd
1: jump
0: in there.
1: Okay, well, perfect. I appreciate that. I will be calling him. If not, he'll be calling me or texting me, finding out, asking hopefully about some of the games.
0: Yeah, you're always very invested in his travel plans, I've heard.
1: Oh, gosh, yes. I got the voodoo doll, you know, that Chris Atterbury voodoo doll that kind of wish him well, I guess.
0: That's amazing. Yeah. Well, you and Corey back together this week?
1: Yeah, we got a couple games. We're going to be in Texas and in Arizona, so looking forward to hooking up with Corey as well.
0: Yeah, Gino and I will be ready to chop it up with you guys.
1: Yeah, it'll be fun.
0: Should be fun. Danny, thank you for the
1: you
0: insight.
1: It.
0: Good Twins win today. We'll catch you
1: and
0: on
1: your
0: the
1: kids
0: other
1: are on that redhead team.
0: Yeah.
1: On the Chris was talking about the Cardinals redhead team.
0: Yeah,
1: that they have.
0: I don't know how that happened, but they're somehow in that category.
1: All right, enjoy.
0: Yes, of course. 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
9: 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Taj Bradley versus Michael McGreevy today. A couple of young righties who have had success this season, and they were really good early. Both guys gave up a couple of base runners here and there, but were able to pitch out of some small jams. And we were scoreless into the fourth inning today. With one out and nobody on, Bradley had retired 10 of 11. Alec Burleson leaned into a long home run just inside the pole in right field. 110 miles an hour off the bat, a long homer for Burleson's 13th of the year. Twins battled right back, though. Josh Bell, a leadoff single to start the bottom of the fourth against McGreevy. And then it was the catcher, Victor Caratini.
10: Set high in the air, right field, might have a chance. Get up. This ball is out of here. Caratini with a two-run homer. And the Twins on top, 2-1.
9: Yeah, that was not a cheapy long homer there. 411 feet on a cutter for Caratini, and the Twins had a 2-1 lead. Neither team scored in the fifth. Bradley, though, began to wobble a little bit in the sixth. A leadoff walk to Nathan Church, and that reset the lineup for J.J. Weatherholt. The young rookie has had a nice season, and he had a nice game today as well, as he was able to turn on a fastball, hit a two-run homer, and the Cardinals were right back in front at 3-2. To the seventh inning, Bradley came out to start the frame, got the first two guys out, but then gave up back-to-back singles. And so Derek Shelton goes to the bullpen with two outs and two on. He brings in Anthony Bonda, and Bonda allows a base hit to Weatherholt. Another run comes in, and it was 4-2 St. Louis. After the stretch, the Twins came out against the Cardinal bullpen for the first time. McGreevy went six innings, gave up two runs. Jojo Romero, the lefty, came out first. Twins able to push some buttons to get all righties against him, first four hitters. He struck out Austin Martin, but then walked Luke Keyshaw, and then a string of singles after that. Very impressive run of hitting for the Minnesota Twins. Ryan Kreidler, line drive, base hit to left. Byron Buxton, line drive, base hit to left. In comes a run to make it 4-3. Cody Clemens then able to smash a ball through the right side. That loaded the bases, and it knocked Romero out of the game. Cardinals bring in right-hander George Soriano, and he ran a 2-2 count to Royce Lewis.
11: Huge spot here. Tie and run 90 feet away, and the person at Kreidler, 2-2. Swung on and smacked into the air in left center field. That's going to find the grass for a base hit. They'll send Kreidler home. Buxton stops at third. It's an RBI single for Royce Lewis, and the Twins have come back again. They just won't stay down. 4-4 our score.
9: Yeah, a huge swing there from Royce to keep the line moving. Four consecutive singles, game tied at four. Now, Soriano would buckle down. He struck out Josh Bell and got a deep fly out from Caratini to leave the bases loaded. We were tied going into the eighth inning. Andrew Morris, a neat and tidy top of the eighth, and that allowed the Twins to make some noise in the bottom of the frame. First

0: two guys retired by Soriano, but then Luke Keyshaw was able to rip a double down the left field line, and then a nice at-bat from Kreidler, who picked up yet another big hit.
1: Keyshaw's at second base. 4-4 tie, two outs in the eighth. Here it comes. Swung on and hit well for Kreidler. Deep left center field, it's headed for the bullpen, and that ball is off the base of the fence. Keyshaw's going to score. Kreidler's at second base, and the Twins have surged into the lead on a two-out double from Ryan Kreidler. It's 5-4 Minnesota.
0: Yeah, huge swing there in the bottom of the eighth to give the Twins the lead back, and then they would go to Yoenis Gomez. Closest thing they have to a closer right now. Gomez works a 1-2-3 ninth, of course, with the assist from that diving play by Kreidler at shortstop, and it's save number 6 for the season for Gomez, 5 with the Twins. He had one when he was in Tampa Bay as well. The 5 saves leads the team, and the Twins win it. Your final line scores, the Cardinals, 4 runs on 7 hits, no errors. Twins, 5 runs on 13 hits. They only had 8 turns at bat, 13 hits, and 1 error. Twins improved to 33-40. Cardinals fall to 38-31. Game finished in 2 hours and 39 minutes in front of 23,026 fans at Target Field today. 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Lots of Twins contributed to this victory today. And a guy we didn't mention too many times during the highlights is going to get the player of the game because he was the only Twin with 3 hits.
1: Romero delivers, line shot, base hit, left field. There's an RBI. Keyshaw, come on down. It's a 4-3 ball game. 3-hit day for Byron Buxton.
0: And they were all struck well. Byron Buxton, 3-for-5 with an RBI in the ball game today. His third straight multi-hit game. He now has collected multiple hits in 3 or more consecutive games 14 times in his career. Last time he did it, 2025, July 11th through the 18th. Byron Buxton, our Treasure Island Diamond Player of the Game. 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It's time for a break. We're going to get some out-of-town score updates when we return, including another ridiculously high-scoring game in the minor leagues, and then some Twins reaction to this exciting win here on your home for Twins baseball.
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3: John Vita is checking in on some out-of-town scores after the Twins take the series from the Cardinals. We'll start across the minor leagues, where two of the four affiliates were rained out today. Those games will not be made up since they are the final game against those opponents this year. Fort Myers rained out against Dunedin. They will play Tampa next on Tuesday. Cedar Rapids rained out in Lansing. They will play Beloit in Cedar Rapids coming up starting on Tuesday. Two games in progress around the system. AAA St. Paul wrapping up their series in Toledo, currently trailing the Mudhens 3-2 in the third inning, but an early St. Paul homer from Graham Brown, who's making his AAA debut. He played for the Low A Mighty Muscles last night, had to fly in early today, and already has a home run for St. Paul. Wild game with Double A Wichita. You might have heard it during the broadcast, our minor league update. Cedar Rapids yesterday won 23-15. We've got another football score between Wichita and Tulsa. It's currently Tulsa 20 and Wichita 10. That game still just in the seventh inning. Some bright spots for the Wind Surge on what is obviously a brutal day for them. Andrew Cassetti, 2 hits and 2 RBIs, and Pancho Ruiz, 3-for-4 with a home run in that game. Checking in on the Jeff Belzer Major League scoreboard, some finals to bring you. A big day for the Washington Nationals. They beat the Mariners 10-1 on a day where the Mariners were riding an Emerson Hancock start. They have won each of his last four of those, but they go down big today. We brought you the Brewers highlights mid-game. They had a great pitching performance from Kyle Harrison, 6 shutout innings. They beat the Phillies 4-0, and another 4-0 score in favor of the home team in Kansas City. Royals shut out the Houston Astros 4-0. Steven Kolick, 7 1/3 scoreless, and allowed just 1 walk and 5 hits. Our highlights today take us to Chicago. The Dodgers got the lead against the White Sox in a Freddie Freeman home run early, and then Eric Fetty and Emmett Sheehan for the Dodgers traded zeros until the sixth.
4: Trying to take their first lead since Friday's win. There's a swing and a base hit. Right field corner. Vargas will jog around third and score. Benintendi's got a double. Sox lead 2-1.
3: Yeah, that was the first lead of the day for the White Sox. They would end up scoring 6 runs in that inning, and they hang on to beat the Dodgers 6-4. White Sox now tied with the Guardians for first place in the division after Cleveland was rained out at home against Detroit. That game will be made up in September. Our final highlight is from north of the border. Yankees and Blue Jays were tied for a long time today. The Yankees have really struggled, 2-14, or I should say, really tough run over the last 3 years against the Blue Jays in Toronto. Game tight late until the top of the ninth.
5: McMahon carefully taking his lead at second, 3-2 here to Rice, 1 out. And a pitch from Fisher, swing on deep drive, right field. That ball is climbing, and goodbye! 2-run homer, Ben Rice. Yankees have a 5-3 lead. Hey now, here in Toronto.
3: And they would add on to that lead. Yankees win it 8-3. They have now won 11 of Will Warren's last 13 starts. Not a guy you think of in their rotation, but performing well for New York. 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Going to hear from a bunch of the Twins who contributed today's win, including Victor Caratini and Ryan Kreidler, next on your home for Twins Baseball.
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6: 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After a Twins win, it's time to get reaction on the victory. Our ears are on the clubhouse, brought to you by Minnesota Corn. We're going to hear from five different Twins in this segment, starting with the manager, who's thrilled about the series win.
7: I mean, this stuff was electric tonight. The split was back. I mean, we didn't see the arm side misses that we've seen before. I give him a ton of credit. You know, Pete said in his last bullpen when he came out of it, he's like, that was really, really good. I think he simplified it back down, and I think we saw the guy that we really liked tonight. Just really proud of him. I think the biggest thing with Taj today, though, is you saw the smile back. You saw the swagger. You saw him bouncing off the mound. I don't think we've seen that. That's what we need. We need that youthful enthusiasm that makes you smile every time you have a conversation with Taj Bradley, and we saw that today.
6: It's funny, before the game, our bite from Derek Shelton was about the smile of Taj Bradley, and he was in a rhythm early and looked really good. Now, Taj, of course, gave up four runs, but the strikeout-to-walk ratio, the way he started the game, obviously looked a lot better than how he'd been pitching of late. Here's what Taj thought of his outing.
8: I'd say it felt really good. I had some light at the end of the tunnel that I've been looking for these past three outings and stuff like that. So I was happy with my excitement and my, you know, attacking in the zone and stuff like that.
6: Yeah, seven strikeouts today, only one walk. It's the best strikeout-to-walk ratio he's had since early April. But Taj said it wasn't about the amount of strikeouts that made him happy, but rather some other facets of the outing.
8: The strikeouts, not so much, but just being in the zone. Just tagging hitters, just knowing I'm getting to strike one early. And then finishing them off when I can. I was just happy. I'm just in zone. I think my early in the head, I go back and look at the meeting tomorrow. It's going to be something.

0: just like two pitches, the two homers, and after that everything, he got a good fastball, good feel for the fastball, and his slider played good role today, and I'm happy for him.
1: Yeah, the fastball breaking ball combo was outstanding for Taj. Still hasn't quite gotten the full feel on the splitter, but just those two pitches at high velocity really did a lot of damage today for Bradley. Obviously, the Twins won this game in the later innings with some great rallies in the 7th and the 8th to erase the deficit and get the win. Ryan Kreidler, a huge part of it. He had a single in the 7th and then the go-ahead double in the 8th. That was against George Soriano, who at that point had thrown 28 pitches, and Kreidler was able to bang that double off the wall in left center. Here's what he saw in that at-bat against Soriano.
2: Yeah, it was great stuff. I knew that I had Byron behind me, which was also helpful. But just trying to be on the heater, threw me a changeup, which I didn't really expect, and then gave me a good slider to hit late. So that was nice.
1: Yeah, it was a hard slider up, and Kreidler able to just crank it to the fence in left center field. And then just moments later, with Gomez in for the save, Kreidler made a diving play up the middle on a ground ball, got up and threw a strike to first. Play was reviewed and overturned. They called it the runner safe, overturned it to an out. But here's Kreidler's perspective on how he made that play.
2: I mean, I've played against Firmino a lot coming up in the minor leagues. Not that I knew where he was going to hit the ball. Of course, I didn't, but just ready to go. Was excited after the offensive inning and just felt locked in. I give Royce a lot of credit. It's not an easy play, and I throw a tough sinker sometimes, and he dug it out for me.
1: Yeah, he did dig it out. He put a good stretch on that ball, as well as Danny pointed out on the broadcast. And Royce was asked about that play afterwards as well.
3: So sick, man. First of all, it's hard to make great plays and hit great hits, even when you start, but coming off the bench, even more impressive. I think he still had some beef jerky as a snack in his back pocket, too, which was hilarious. So, unbelievable play, but it was sick. It was really cool.
1: And it's just great to see Royce happy and, of course, being able to excel defensively at first base, a position he had never played until the last couple of weeks. We thank all of the victorious Twins for their thoughts on this ball game today, as our ears have been on the clubhouse, brought to you by Minnesota Corn, continuously working to promote sustainable practices, develop new uses, and maintain thriving rural economies for Minnesota's 24,000 corn farmers. A trip around the bases to finish off the show when we come back here on your home for Twins Baseball.

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1: John Vitas bringing you back into the Affinity Plus Federal Credit Union postgame download. We've got some news to pass along before we get to our bases today. It has been reported and apparently made official as well that the Twins have just made a roster move as they get ready to fly to Texas. Orlando Arcia has been designated for assignment, and the Twins have selected the contract of outfielder Kyler Fedko. Fedko kind of following in the footsteps of someone like Mike Paredes, who we featured on our shows. Never a ranked prospect, just a guy who has played his way to the majors, broke out last year in AAA with 28 home runs. He has 15 homers already this year, so will potentially provide a platoon option as a right-handed hitter as a corner outfielder for the Twins as they hit this road trip to go to Texas and Arizona. Let's get to those bases. They're brought to you by Toyota as the Twins are able to take 2 of 3 from the Cardinals. Byron Buxton had another extra base hit to start today's game. Buxton now has 17% of the Twins' extra base hits this season. That percentage is tied for the fourth highest percentage for any player in the majors. Matt Olson leads the way with 18, Jordan Walker at 18, and Kyle Schwarber at 18, the only guys ahead of Buxton. At second base, Buxton with 3 more hits, the 49th game that Buck has had 3-plus hits in a game in his career. All 3 of his hits today had an exit velocity of at least 105 miles an hour. The last time he had a game with 3-plus hits with a minimum EV of 105 was last season, July 12th, or better known as the Byron Buxton cycle game. At third base, Taj Bradley surrendered 4 earned runs for the 4th straight time today, the first time he's had a stretch of 4 games with 4 earned runs or more in his career. On the bright side, he struck out 7 for the first time since May 23rd, and it's the first time he's fanned 7 or more while walking 1 or less since April 7th, which was one of his best outings of the year against the Tigers. He went 6 1/3, struck out 10, didn't walk anyone, and allowed only 1 run. And at home plate, the Twins and Cardinals combined for 15 home runs in the series, which seems like a lot until you realize the Twins and Tigers combined for 16 home runs earlier this week. The last time the Twins and their opponent combined for 15-plus in back-to-back series was June 3rd through the 5th against Toronto and June 7th through the 9th against the Yankees. Those were also a Target Field back in 2022. That's what you find when circling the bases, brought to you by your local Toyota dealers. Toyota, let's go places. Well, no off day for the Twins. They fly to Texas tonight, and game one of that series against the Rangers begins tomorrow at 7:05. Mackenzie Gore will have the ball for Texas, and a 7:05 first pitch means that we'll be on the air for the pregame lineup card at 6:30. As you might have heard, a bit of a shift change tomorrow. Chris has the week off. Corey Provis will return to his radio roots and call the game with Dan Gladden, and Gino will have the pregame lineup card at 6:30. Huge thank you to our team working hard in studio today for Andrew Halverson, Mark Janowski, Craig Schrepfer, Cameron Green, and Lucas Kirschner. I'm John Vitas. Enjoy the rest of your weekend. This is your home for Twins baseball.
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3: Hit through the right side, RBI base hit Ryan Jeffers. Twins take the lead 2-1.
4: They had a pitch lined to the left center field. That's going to tie it up. As Bell around first base, ground ball weakly hit should be 2. Keisho to Lee, back to first in time for the TaylorMade double play. Nicely turned.
3: Byron smashes this ball deep into the left field corner. That one's back towards the fence, and it's off the base of the wall. Byron looping around first, looping towards second. He slides in with a crisp leadoff double.
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5: 866-594-4150. Let's go to Connecticut and talk to Ralph. You're on the Under the Hood Show. Ralph, what can we do for you?
6: Yeah, how you doing? I got a 2019 Kia Sorento, and it has an oil leak. It only has 52,000 miles on it. I was wondering what the outcome is going to be in long term.
4: Where's the oil leak coming from? Where are you seeing the oil at?
6: It's coming from the bottom of the oil pan. I don't know if it's the gasket or not, but it's still on the warranty. And I brought it to Kia, and they're going to put some, like, I don't know, some blueprint in it, you know, to see where the leak is actually coming from.
7: Die, you bet.
6: So you think that's right?
7: Yeah, they put that in there, and then it'll glow fluorescent under a UV light. Chris wants to try that.
6: Right.
7: It'll show exactly where the oil's coming from. It could be coming from the sending unit on that. I don't see a lot of oil pans leaking on those, but it could be coming right. from the pan. That's got one of those 10-year, 100,000-mile warranties on the powertrain. Is that why they're covering that?
6: Yeah, good luck with that. I mean, try to collect from Kia. That doesn't work.
7: Well, that's us thinking.
6: We got the extended.
7: Oh, okay.
6: No, we got the extended warranty.
7: That covers because that Kia warranty, I don't believe it covers leaks. I believe it covers major powertrain failure, wear out parts. Once they've broken down, once you've passed that first initial 336 or 5, whatever they've got.
6: Right.
7: But yeah, the extended warranties, sometimes they cover gaskets, sometimes they don't. So you got a good one if you've got one that'll cover a gasket. But yeah, the only way they're going to find it for a warranty company to warranty a gasket, when we have a head gasket fail on one, a lot of our warranties are what they call no fault. So one time they'll fix it if you, you know, cut all the radiator hoses off it and burn it up yourself. Right. But after that, you're on your own. But on the regular warranties or after a no fault head gasket leaks, they want to see a picture of the exhaust gas check we did of the radiator, that the cooling system has changed color from blue to yellow. And they also, if it's an external leak, they want us to put dye in it, pinpoint where it's dripping down the side of the head gasket at the exact spot, and take a picture of that with a camera with the UV light. So they know, all right, there it is. A lot of inspectors that come out to inspect for warranty repairs, they'll do that. They say, we want you to put dye in it before we get there and run it however long it takes until the dye starts showing up, then turn it off and let it sit. And we'll come out and let gravity take its course, and we'll see where it's leaking, and we'll decide if we're going to warranty.
4: How big of an oil leak does it become? Is it like a big old stain in the driveway, or is it a drip, or what? How much are you seeing?
6: No, it's just a drip. But, you know, come to find out where it was leaking from, it was leaking from the oil filter. I don't know the terminology on it. But the adapter, it was coming from the oil filter thing itself. And that's where it was leaking.

0: came from. So they replaced the whole thing. But I was just wondering what's going to happen in the long term.
1: Nothing. That's some of those get just, it could have been warped, it could have been cracked, it could have been misaligned when it was put in. It might have been that just the act of taking it off and putting a new gasket on it or resealing it might have taken care of the problem.
2: Yep.
1: But if it was a small leak from that adapter, that's not unusual for many vehicles. And I wouldn't be worried about it one bit for the long term for that being the problem with your Kia.
2: Oil leaks are tricky.
0: I know. Hey, I got another vehicle. Could you help me on this one?
3: Sure.
0: No?
3: Yeah, go ahead.
0: I got a 2004 Suzuki XL7, and needs a rear axle shaft, right rear axle shaft. Can't find one anywhere.
1: Where have you tried?
0: Everywhere. We tried. I mean, like, there's no more Suzuki dealers no more around.
1: I think your best chance to find one is one of our partners is Car-Part. It's on the internet, and you look it up, and it is basically you're looking at a collection of salvage facilities, recyclers that dismantle cars from around the country. That's a data clearinghouse where they all send inventory. It's organized by zip code. It's organized by quality checks. It's organized by lots of different things. The family that owns that just does a wonderful job of putting that together. And then they are going to just give you the link at no charge to talk to whoever has one. And you either call them or email them or chat with them, text with them, and find out what they have to sell you. And there's, like I said, no middleman. It's just you'll be dealing direct with whoever has the part. And it's going to be a used part, a quality used part. And so you want to find out what the warranty is and find out the condition and just make your deal.
0: Well, honestly, be honest with you, we tried all that. I know somebody in the junkyard business who owns a junkyard, like Chuck and Eddie's.
1: I know those guys.
0: Like in New Haven. Right.
1: I know somebody there.
0: Yeah, yeah. And he's a friend of mine. So they went to all the networks, this, that, the other, still couldn't find one. The only thing I found was a place in California that comes in parts. But if they would send it here, then I would have to get the machines here.
2: You want the whole rear axle assembly for an 04 Suzuki XL7?
0: Right. Oh, well, not the, I just need the right side, because what I did, I shouldn't have done it. Right, right. Because what I did, I welded it. You know, I welded the, because the shaft is in such bad shape.
2: Well, that
0: I actually welded the,
2: You know, an 04 Suzuki XL7, getting just the shaft might be difficult, but getting the whole rear end assembly
1: is that, I'm just trying to think, is that independent rear suspension or is that a solid axle?
0: I think it's a fallen axle.
2: That's a solid axle because you pull the shaft out of the housing in the back.
0: Yeah, yeah.
2: That's that little SUV. You know,
1: yeah, okay.
0: Right. I mean, like, the motor is still good on it, and I'm trying to save it. I mean, I got four vehicles.
1: Yeah, is it a V6 or a four-cylinder?
0: No, it's a V6.
2: Yeah, I don't
0: see. A four-wheel drive.
2: Most of these places, they're going to want to sell you the whole housing if they have it, but you should be able to find. I mean, that's a pretty rare car, even when it was being sold. 2 years after it was released, there weren't very many on the road. If you own one, you might see one now and then because you're used to driving. Yeah. You're like, oh, hey, I got one of those.
1: Yeah.
2: But there just weren't very many of them out there. But they did fail pretty quickly. They cleared off the road like 10 years later. You know, by 2014, I would say most of them were off the road from the 04. So There's a number of them out there in yards.
3: I typed in 2004 Suzuki XL, and Google suggested rear end kit, rear end axle. That was in the top three.
1: It's probably been from his searches out there driving the algorithm on Google.
3: Google said, "Is this Ralph?" Good luck, Ralph. That is a painful process when that happens, isn't it? When you're looking for a part and your vehicle's good, but they just aren't available. That can be a nightmare. That's how this came about.
1: Exactly.
3: Car-Dash Part. Yeah.
1: Stay tuned, Ralph. We're going to see if we can help you.
3: Okay. Should I put them on hold?
1: Just listen to the show.
3: Okay. All right. We're going to take a quick break on the Under the Hood Show.
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2: 866-594-4150. Let's talk to Roger. You're on the Under the Hood Show. Roger, what can we do for you?
4: I have a 1970 Dodge Demon, and I rebuilt a 318 engine last year, made it into a 390 stroker, and I got flat tappet cams in there. Just gotten to the point now where I took out the brake-in oil. I used the driven brake-in oil. I put in Mobil 1 Performance motor oil and an additive, that's ZDDP.
5: Good.
4: Somebody put me on the path of, you shouldn't put too much zinc in your motor oil. And so I started researching it a little bit. I watched some of the oil guy and some other people on YouTube and other research. I even called the cam company that I got the cam from, asked them, do you have a specification for how much zinc should be in the motor oil? And they really didn't. But they said, don't use detergent with it because the detergent will wash it away. Other places say the detergent won't wash it away from the surface. At this point, I don't know if I've done the right thing, if I'm going to hurt the engine or not, or even where to go. I think in a motor oil analysis, but I don't even know what I'd do with it.
5: Now, you could use, so if you use a product like the Justice Brothers, it's a professionally available product, but their heavy-duty vehicle is a product that's going to treat the metal, not the oil, so you don't have to worry about it washing off. You can look on YouTube and see how the tests are done to see how this stuff works, so that what they have is they've got a metal ball that spins, and then they have another piece of metal that they jam into it with weight and apply pressure to a small point. And if that spinning ball on the motor stops, there's friction. They'll apply all sorts of different products to it, like WD-40 or any kind of lubricant, bacon grease, whatever you can think of to that. And you can watch it where they'll put, let's say they put 100 pounds of weight on it. With all the products you can think of, it stops. But then you put on the heavy duty vehicle product and it keeps spinning. That means there's no friction. It's a friction machine. So if you look up friction machine on YouTube, you'll see how this works. Certain lubricants, yes, detergent oils will wash them away. But typically, if you can't find the ZDDP, which is part of the heavy duty vehicle from Justice Brothers, you can go to about any auto parts store and get an oil additive to put in that contains zinc. And it's just the right amount for approximately 5 quarts of oil. You got to read the directions, but sometimes they'll say up to 5 quarts. They'll say above 5 quarts, use this many ounces per quart, things like that. Don't over-treat it. Same way with diesel fuel additives. Some people say, well, if I get increased cetane and pump protection by using 1 ounce per 10 gallons, well, I could use 2 ounces per 10 gallons. It'd be great. No, if you put too much in, just like the zinc, you over-dilute it, you cause problems. You can get oil passing by the rings or fuel in a diesel passing by into the oil. You can have all sorts of issues. So you always want to use every additive properly. If you use the product as directed, you're good. I don't think you're going to have any problem with anything you've put in this engine as long as you're using it the way it was directed by its manufacturer. So if you went to the store and you bought something and it says zinc and it says use this one bottle for 5 quarts, use the one bottle for 5 quarts. Don't put more in there. Don't put less. Go with what they say and read it. If it says don't use it with detergent, don't. But if it'll specify, if a company sells that zinc product and they sell hundreds of thousands of these, 20, 30 years now, some of them, they wouldn't still be in business if they were selling a product that wouldn't work. So it'll say on the bottle what the directions are. They may have been updated once or twice.
6: Russ, would you rather use that oil with an additive, or would you rather buy the oil with it already in there, like a driven oil or a Valvoline Ultra Performance or all these different ones that have it?
5: To me, it wouldn't matter either way. If I've got one I have to change a lot, I put an additive in it. I use the Justice Brothers product in mine, like in my diesel, because I'm changing it more often. But with other vehicles that are driven hardly ever, like in my Volkswagen, I've got Joe Gibbs Racing Oil in it because it's only going to be changed once a year. It's a much more expensive product, but I'm only changing it once a year. If I was changing it all the time because I was driving it daily, I'd be.
6: Because that's what I've been doing in my Trans Am. I was actually kind of listening to this with curiosity.
5: Yeah, I would.
6: And I change that usually once a year, sometimes every 2 years if I forget.
5: Then I would use the Joe Gibbs oil. And you'd still be fine with an additive because it doesn't wash off like the Justice Brothers.

0: wash off when you run it.
1: Does that help you out there,
2: this
1: Roger?
2: This car doesn't have an OBD.
1: Yeah. Before you go, does that help you?
3: It does help me. And one other quick question is, if the stroker engines, the crank goes down into the oil pan just a half inch more, does that make any difference on the oil level that I should have in that pan?
0: Yeah, the crank shouldn't be in the oil without a windage tray on there, or it's going to foam it up. That's what the purpose of that windage tray is, because otherwise it's going to be,
2: agitating
1: like a whisk.
0: Yeah, it's going to whip up that oil. So if a crank is dipping into the oil, it's not a slinger system like an old Briggs & Stratton. If it's dropping that far in, did you change the pan? Is that why you've got that?
3: No, it's a stock pan. But the stroker crank is a half inch more.
0: You're going to want to check and see, because I don't know what the oil level is. It may be just fine. Yeah. It may be where it was supposed to be, but you need to ask that crank manufacturer what they specify for a pan, because a lot of them will say, use this windage tray when you switch to this stroker crank. Because we used to take, back in the 80s, we would she's so old, we would take like a 455 Oldsmobile and we'd stick a 501 Cadillac crankshaft in it, and then we could offset grind that crank and really make a big, big engine, big cubic inches. But you had to put a windage tray on from one of the Buicks. I think it was the 455 Buick. But you had to put the tray on. If you didn't put the tray on, the oil, you could start it up and run it for 5 minutes, pull the dipstick out, and it would just be foamed up from and it wasn't good. Call the crank manufacturer and ask them. They'll know exactly. They build it. They know. They may say, oh, no, that's fine. It doesn't touch the oil, which is where you want it to be.
1: All right, hold on. Before you go anywhere, Roger, we have to guess. Are you still there?
3: Yes.
1: Okay. All right. We have to guess on the color of this one.
0: That baby's green.
2: Yellow with black stripes.
1: Orange. I'm going to guess orange. Roger, what color is it?
3: Green gold.
1: All right.
2: Ah, Russ is the winner.
1: Nice.
0: All right. We'll still get you a hoodie from our partners over at Berkeley One Classics, because they're celebrating 50 years of collector car insurance, and you can save yourself a ton of cash.
1: This would be right in there.
0: And get better coverage. Oh, yeah, this would be a sweet one. So stay on the line. Producer Dougie over there will get you.
1: 866-594-4150. While that was going on, I looked up Ralph's Suzuki on car dash part, rear axle assembly, dozens and dozens and
2: dozens. Well, but what we did, though, in all fairness, we did not look up the axle shaft.
1: Right.
2: Yep. He was looking for.
1: Right.
0: Because they're not going to sell you a shaft.
2: Many people aren't going to take them apart. It's going to be odd to have that. Right. We looked up the whole rear axle assembly. Now, there are some options, but with Russ's instincts, he said, pick the 4x4 with ABS, even though there's a non-ABS. Can that look like that was just two-wheel drive, maybe? And then if you had an axle shaft that had a tone ring on it, you could just put that in anyway and just not. You wouldn't use the tone ring.
0: Use the whole assembly.
2: Yeah.
0: You'll have to use the whole assembly that way.
2: But just, you can, looks like there was prices anywhere from $250 to $500 for an axle assembly, and some stuff on the East Coast not too far away from you. So instead of looking for just that shaft in this case, Russ's instincts were, let's look up a whole, whole axle assembly.
0: And in some cases, you could ask one of these people, because they'll be willing, if, let's say the axle's $500, the whole assembly. If you say, well, I just need the shaft, what am I going to do with the rest of it? We'll say, well, for $500, we'll pull the shaft out and send it to you. It'll be cheaper shipping for us. But if there's anything different where the whole thing might interchange as an assembly, but that axle will not fit yours by itself, you're in trouble. So get the whole thing, scrap what you don't need if you don't need it. But I would suggest getting the whole thing, put the whole thing in it if it's different.
1: I feel like, too, as the consumer, I'm just the regular guy here. I feel like with all these, there were so many, you could probably make a little better deal.
2: You might be able to call one of them people and say, hey, I'll give you $200, just pop the shaft out of it and send it to me.
1: Yeah.
0: Verify
2: the interchange on just the shaft.
1: I'm just surprised at how many there are here.
2: Did you double check and do just a shaft search or not?
1: No, I couldn't.
0: The Grand Vitara and the Grand Vitara XL7, which is what he has, their biggest problem was the engines. We had engine failures in those in the beginning. So I was thinking the XL7.
2: Didn't they have a problem with the front harmonic balancer or something?
0: Yeah, on the engine. So the bolt would break in the crank.
2: Yeah.
0: And then, or people would over tighten them. They had a revised torque for them. If you touched them, you were supposed to put a new bolt in at a revise, but they would come off. And then it would come off. I remember we did have these in our shop. And the last one we had, it was a person from Garrettson. And the bolt was broken off, and they had taken it in.

0: to the dealer and they said, you're going to have to put an engine in it. And they said, is there anything around it? It's got 100,000 miles. And I said, the only thing we can do is weld the balancer to the front of the crank and you'll never get it off and the motor will be junk after. And I do not know if the seal will leak because we're going to have to heat it up to weld it.
1: Yeah.
0: And they said, well, if my got other choices, don't drive it. So we turned the garden hose. I took my vice grips and I clamped the garden hose close to it.
1: I love hearing ingenuity here.
0: Pouring water on the seal on the back side of it. Because like when you're welding a pipe at home, water pipe, if there's any water in it, you can't get it hot enough to solder. So I just turned the hose on and I put a bead of weld all the way around the inside and let it run for a minute to cool it off. And they drove that thing for, it had no exhaust on it. So I knew every time they drive by the shop.
1: Was that red?
0: It was not really red. It was more of a pink because it was faded out so bad.
2: 866-594-4150. Let's go to Utah and talk to Nick. You're on the End of the Hood Show. Nick, what can we do for you?
3: And get your project started today.
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10: If the NBA is, if you're having NBA withdrawal, I guess, and the end of the season is now over and you feel like something's missing, I think the World Cup can fill some of that, can scratch some of that itch. Netherlands and Japan right now, as you just heard Bree say, playing to a 2-2 draw in their Group F matchup. A great match. I just love it that you can turn it on and there's going to be a match basically on. And if not, just wait a little while because one will be starting. That's the great thing about the World Cup.
11: Yeah, no, I'm not. I haven't seen one game yet, but I have to tune in. I've been infused in basketball, but just made a great point. Basketball's
10: done. You
11: didn't
10: see the U.S. on Friday?
11: I did not see the U.S. on Friday. No, I know they won. It was magnificent. 5-0, right?
10: It was 4-1.
11: 4-1.
10: So close enough.
11: It was 5 runs, 5 goals.
10: I'll tell you what, it wasn't 18-9, which the Rockies and A's are right now. Las Vegas.
11: Bases loaded.
10: My goodness. Oh, that. And that, this is not the park they're going to be playing in, obviously. This is the minor league affiliate park that they're playing in. But if it's a sign of things to come when the A's move to Las Vegas, maybe the air conditioning in that facility will prevent the baseballs from flying out. But 18-9, and they're in the top of the eighth inning. 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And don't stop there. Hit that thumbs up icon and comment away. Let us know whose takes you like and even whose takes you don't like. 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So you are now without an NBA, but it is the NBA offseason. And I'm looking at an article right now that says three teams are ahead of the Knicks already for next year's title odds. Do you have a guess at what three teams are ahead of the Knicks to win the title next season?
11: Yes, I would go OKC, I would go San Antonio, and I would go Boston.
10: That is correct. All three. Look at that. We're not even playing easy as 1, 2, 3, 4.
11: I wish that was one of the answers.
10: And you got three of them. Those are the three teams with higher odds. But as we enter into this offseason, what is the biggest storyline to you? Is it all about Giannis? Is it about LeBron and his decision on where he wants to go? Is it about the Spurs maybe finding another piece? What stands out to you as we head into this offseason?
11: Man, that's a great question. What stands out in the offseason? Not Giannis as much. I'm kind of tired of that one. Obviously, that's going to be a big domino, though.
10: Why are you tired of it?
11: It's just trade him and get it over with. It's been, that talk has been going on for so long this year. Mm-hmm. It's just been throughout the whole year, right? It's the soapiness of the whole story at this point now, where we knew that they were going to have to move Giannis for that team to be, I don't know, relevant again at

0: some point, because right now what they have, the pieces they have, they're just not going to contend. And then he started to get disgruntled. And then you say there's comments of him saying, I want to be out. Then there's comments of him, I want to be here. And it's just, it's too much for me.
1: I think that the Miami Heat fans feel your same way. By the way, the Rockies just hit a grand slam. It's 22-9. It was 18-9. Now it's 22-9. How about sitting in that sun for 4 hours and watching this thing and never ending?
0: Who do you think is still there?
1: There is no one. There is no one in the sun seats in Las Vegas. Back to the Bucks and Giannis. I think that the Heat, from the reports that we hear and people talking about, that the Bucks like what the Heat's package has to offer. Mm-hmm. They are looking for maybe more from someone else. And the Heat have been involved since this winter. And so I think that there are Heat fans that are like you that are kind of tired of it. The only thing that I would say why, and I think it is the biggest domino to happen and will have the biggest ramifications, not just because I'm a Bucks fan, but it really feels like it's down to Boston and Miami.
0: Yeah.
1: And if it's Boston, there's the Jaylen Brown domino
0: that
1: ends up happening. And so that's why I think that is why it's so big. Like, as a Bucks fan, I'm amazed that they could get a package because they don't have their own first round picks. There's pick swaps that they have to deal with, but we were talking early 2030s here. 2031, I believe, is the first time when they can make their own selection and not have to worry about anything else. But you could recoup all of that back from the Dame Lillard trade, from the, you know, the Jrue Holiday deal is pretty much over with, but you can recoup all of everything that you gave away. The problem is you just don't have Giannis anymore. Now you got to, like, build this young core. But I don't think that the juicy part of that deal is what Milwaukee gets in return. It's who gets Giannis and who else could be on the move. So that's why I just think it's the biggest domino.
0: It's the biggest domino for sure. But Dan, do you think, because I don't think it's an automatic, if you get Giannis in your building, you're winning.
1: I agree.
0: So that's why, I mean, it's not the gravity of what that move is going to make. I don't know what that is. But obviously it's the biggest domino. Go ahead, Dan.
1: So there was a lot of talk when he was possibly going to be dealt at the trade deadline of what they could get for him. And my whole fear was Giannis is going to get hurt and then the value isn't there. Well, that's why they held him out. And I know there's back and forth on Giannis wanting to play, but for the Bucks, and what they needed to do is they needed to get this draft pick that they had, because it's a pick swap. It's not one that they've lost entirely. So they ended up in the lottery where they'll pick 10th in the lottery this time around. But you needed to be bad because you needed to have a bad record for that.
0: Yeah.
1: But you also couldn't risk him getting hurt. And I think that's the reason why. So I'm shocked in a way that they're actually getting more than what was offered, say, in February. But now you're allowing more teams to come in to the equation. But it seems like it's the same old partners. I was afraid that the Bucks were going to be like, guess what? You're going to get 2 first-round picks, and that's about it.
0: Yeah.
1: Now if they can recoup all of that, it works for them. And it's just surprising because I agree with you. If you look at Giannis's history, he's not been able to stay healthy. And by the end of the year, one of the reasons why they've kind of failed in some of these playoff runs is because he hasn't been available.
0: And do you trade Jaylen Brown for him? I know there's other picks and things that will be involved, but does that – you know what I mean? Like – you've won with Jaylen Brown, so you know that's a real possibility. And he's younger. So I don't really understand. I mean, if Jaylen Brown is disgruntled, that's a different story. But, I mean, just – I'm talking about the players here.
1: Yeah. I think – I really believe in Brad Stevens. So if it was honestly, Carrie, any other team, you know, maybe Sands one or two – if it was any other team, I would say, what are you doing? I mean, there's a part of me that I'd rather have Jaylen Brown than Jason Tatum.
0: Right.
1: You know?
0: Yeah.
1: But I have to think that they know. I mean, the track record shows that he knows what they're doing or what they're going to do. So to go along with that, I just nod my head and smile because I believe that they know. Now, ultimately, you know, Jaylen Brown and what they did when Tatum was out with his injury is one thing. Tatum's injury isn't a completely other thing. We don't know if this is now going to be a string of things to come. Mm-hmm. So there's a portion of that I wouldn't mind the Celtics being in on the deal, because I don't know how, maybe if something catastrophic happens, now Milwaukee ends up owning their picks. But yeah, I'm with you. I'm not I'm not as sold on

0: Jaylen Brown. The only thing that sells me is that I actually believe that Brad Stevens knows what he's doing.
1: I agree with that. I mean, and then you talk about the other things that are happening NBA as far as storylines. I mean, I think you got to go back. I think it's gonna be a lot of Wemby next year, right? I mean, like, how does he progress? How does he fine tune his game? I mean, you got all the internet warriors already talking about he needs to work with Tim Duncan. All like, I'm sure Tim Duncan's been in his ear this year as well. So, like, what is he going to do to be the best version of himself? And I also, with Wemby, what he needs to be better at, and I kind of want to follow along with that narrative, that story, he needs better PR training. I know his first language isn't English, right? And so some of the things that he says comes off crass, comes off, you know, a little bit over the top, a little bit, whatever. And so I want to see how he progresses as well there and see if he can kind of gain some favor back after this postseason.
0: The Spurs were never the easiest media team to deal with when I remember covering them.
1: Oh, really?
0: Yeah. Yeah. It was tougher than other spots that you would get. And it was interesting because you would think that, not that it would be the opposite, but that, you know, like maybe in a New York market where something said that could be blown up, you know, into a great headline, but that was not the case. But I think the reason they got away with it was because they were in San Antonio. When you're the only team in town, you can do whatever you want to do, but they weren't. So that kind of goes in line with, from my experience with the Spurs over the last 20 years. I don't know if the same people are there or not, but yeah, they weren't the easiest to deal with. And the only reason I say that is I think that I don't know if there is the coaching to Wemby on how he needs to deal with the media, you know, and that may have to be from, you know, certain outside counsel. What about, by the way, the Rockies have added a solo homer. It's now 23-9, still in the top of the eighth inning in Las Vegas. What about LeBron?
1: I have no interest in LeBron. Yeah, I mean, obviously, I think NBA-wise, there's going to always be a conversation about him because he's going to make it a conversation about him at some point. For LeBron, in my opinion, it is, we've talked about this before and you said it and I agree with you. I think the best place for him to end this thing is in Cleveland. And it would make sense. And if he went to Cleveland and they didn't have to get rid of everybody on their roster to to get him, they would have a chance in the East with him on that team with Donovan Mitchell and Mobley and all those guys. Like, I could see them being a threat. So it would make sense for him to be there.
0: Bo Benson, what strikes you as the most interesting this offseason? And is it LeBron? Is it Giannis?
2: It's probably Giannis. I think Jaylen Brown is an interesting thing. I think Giannis gets traded, and I think Jaylen Brown gets traded, but I don't think Giannis ends up in Boston, and I don't think Jaylen Brown ends up in Milwaukee. If I was a Bucks fan, I don't know if I would want Jaylen Brown. He does not strike me as someone that wants to play in a market like Milwaukee.
0: No, and there's been talks of a Boston, Portland, Milwaukee.
2: Yeah,
1: like Atlanta as well.
0: Yeah, but where Brown? Yeah, I did. Oh, okay. Yeah, I did. But Brown could end up in Portland, or could end up in maybe in a
2: selfishly. I want to see what happens with Austin Reeves because
0: that's a good one.
2: I think there's a lot of talk among Laker fans that don't know anything that think that they should just let him walk because then they can use that cap space elsewhere. And spoiler alert, you can't. So it's better to just sign Austin Reeves and then figure it out later. But I think he's going to have a real market. He's a good player. Borderline great player, so I think there's going to be competition there for sure.
1: That's that the Brooklyn Nets are an option for him.
2: I think the Pistons, I think, have cap space. I think he makes a ton of space Detroit.
1: Yeah.
2: Or ton of sense in Detroit.
0: Mm-hmm. Our old teammate here at Fox Sports Radio, former Black Crowes drummer Steve Gorman, tweeted last night, like, you might as well just move the Brooklyn Nets now. Like, there's no way you're going to have any fans. Like, just move them. He said, move them to Pittsburgh, move them to Nashville, wherever. Just move them.
2: They might be worse off than the Clippers.
0: Yeah, seriously.
1: For sure. Like,
0: yes. Absolutely, 100% agree with that. Do you care about LeBron? Kerry doesn't. Do you, Bo, as a Lakers fan?
2: No, no. If he wants to come back, that's fine. If he wants to leave, that's fine. There's a certain, like, once you've had LeBron on your team, you kind of, like, I think there should be a real brotherhood between, like, Lakers, Heat, and Cavs fans, because it's just different when LeBron's actually on your team.
0: Sure.
2: Like, it's such a tough road to navigate.
0: You understand each other's plight in dealing with it. But I think the Cavs have taken on for another season. I do.
2: Well, like, and Rich Paul goes out this week. He's like, there's 10 to 12 teams that are interested in LeBron. And it's like, well, then that's tampering. And that should be, like, punishable.
0: Also, like, LeBron's not interested in 10 to 12
2: teams. Yeah. Like, what are we
0: LeBron's interested in four, Right.
1: What are the four, Dan?

0: Cleveland.
1: Uh-huh.
0: The Knicks.
1: Wow.
0: Uh-huh. The Heat and the Warriors.
1: The Warrior one, that's, I've heard that one.
0: Yeah.
1: Steve Kerr came back for a reason.
0: Not in that order. Yeah. Not in that order, by the way. I think the Heat's lowest on the list. But I do think that when Pat Riley got his statue for the Lakers and seeing LeBron, like, watch, like, I think that meant something.
1: Yeah.
0: Because they're split when he left Miami. Mm-hmm. Again, now it's more than a decade ago. But I thought that said something. And it would depend on what would happen with Miami and the Giannis situation and how that plays. I don't think LeBron would just go there by himself to play with Tyler Hero and Bam Adebayo. But I do think that the Warriors are worth watching, to your point about something had to bring Steve Kerr back.
1: Yes.
0: And I don't know what it is. I don't know if it's Kawhi. I don't know if he's the answer as well, but yeah.
2: Oh, that's a good one too, Dan. I totally forgot about that. The Clippers should probably be something from that whole aspiration deal, and then Kawhi as well. I think he's gone too. Well, I think the Clippers are blowing it up no matter what.
3: Well, I'll say Pat Riley better have those chocolate chip cookies. That's the deal. Everything else doesn't matter. Giannis, whatever, Dan, but the chocolate chip cookies better be there.
0: Well, the draft is now, remember, the draft is now a two-night affair. So the first round is on a Wednesday night, June 23rd. The second round is the next night, trying to make it more more user-friendly.
1: Oh, my goodness.
0: Yeah, that's too much, yeah, right? Too much. Like, it's way too much. But that's what the NBA is doing. And the Giannis deal is thought to be done by the NBA draft because Milwaukee wants a couple of they have their 10th pick, as I mentioned, but they would also like another pick in the lottery. And the chatter, and there's been so many people talking about this, I feel bad not like giving the credit to who's been reporting, but the point is Milwaukee is operating, this is the rumor, like they will have two lottery picks.
1: Wow.
0: So that a Giannis deal would get done.
1: Yeah.
0: Just whether it's going to be in Miami or Boston, who knows. Won't be in Philadelphia, but that's where we're going to head next. Our NFL insider, Adam Kaplan, will join us as we wrap up OTAs and then really head into the offseason as training camps are just around the corner. He's Kerry Rhodes. I'm Dan Beyer. It's Fox Sports Sunday. It's next here on FSR.
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0: Brianna Miro's got an update for us. She'll update us on what's happening between the Rockies and A's. 23-9.
1: You like that Harlem Shake?
0: Yeah, that was really good.
1: You like that? New York. New York, stand up, baby.
0: You're feeling it. Were you rooting for the Knicks?
1: A little. Secretly, a little bit. A little bit.
2: How dare you?
0: Mary Mack's not having it.
1: Mary, I just gave you a Harlem Shake. Come
2: How
1: on,
2: dare
1: now.
2: You? I wasn't rooting for the Knicks.
1: I know you were Spurs, right?
0: Well, she's got Texas, right? You got family
2: yeah,
0: in
2: I have
0: Texas?
2: The Spurs.
1: Yeah, that's right.
2: I said, I kept saying Spurs in seven.
0: Well, you'd need Spurs in nine if that was the case. Now, Knicks are NBA champions. Are they loving the Knicks in Philadelphia? Let's go to the area. Adam Kaplan, our NFL insider, joining us here on Fox Sports Sunday. I don't have to think Philly's not happy about what happened last night, Adam.
3: Well, I'll say this much. You've got the Villanova crew, which is kind of cool.
0: Fair enough. Bad job by me.
3: That's a big deal in terms of the area, you know, the local schools being represented, Temple, Villanova, LaSalle, and others, and then University of Pennsylvania in the league for many years. And then you've got, obviously, for football, Penn State. You don't really see Penn State players, the NBA. But, yeah, it's cool. Look, I'm kind of with Kerry. I was secretly hoping that the Knicks would win. You, Leon Rose from Cherry Hill, New Jersey. Mm-hmm. Folks, you have to understand this, guys. It's really one of the most remarkable stories. Everybody knows he was a great agent. But there's a guy that was an attorney. I had a friend who worked with him.

0: Leon never talked about running an NBA team, but you know, you have, I think he might, who knows why he decided to do it. Maybe it could have been burnout. Who knows? To get out of the agent business, but to do what he did is just, I cannot believe it. It's just a really cool story.
1: Well, the Knicks are NBA champs, and now it's fast forward to the NFL season, which is just around the corner. But the NFL is going to get a bit of a breather now as mini camps are wrapping up. But there is always news seemingly out of Minnesota now with their quarterback situation. J.J. McCarthy can't seem to say the right things. Kyler Murray's been doing his bit. But how do you think it's going to shape out during training camp with the Vikings and McCarthy and Kyler Murray?
0: So, Dan, here's the thing. If you just look at scheme, right, timing and what works, you would think McCarthy would have the advantage because it's a West Coast scheme. This is really the scheme that he was drafted into. But he's barely played for two seasons, been hurt more than he's been healthy, more than he's been available. So that's a concern. Now,

0: By the way, you've got a new front office who just got hired. Nolan Teasley comes over from the Seahawks. Trent Kirchner, I'm told, is going to join him as his right-hand man. This is going to be, I'll tell you what, this is going to be a great thing. And Rob Brzezinski, I'm told, will still do the contracts, who's been there for two decades. So I if you're a Vikings fan, I like this new front office. They've got real football guys, and they're going to get this thing turned around.
1: Adam, I want to talk about another quarterback, and it seems like there's been a weight lifted off of that room. It seems like he's a little bit more jovial in the press conferences that I've seen, and that's Jalen Hurts up your way. He looks a little bit more happy. He looks a little bit more, I guess he's been, I don't know, more affable with the media in his press conferences. What's going on with Philadelphia, and how is he going to perform this year? Is he going to benefit by not having that one A guy in the building?
0: It's tough, man. You know, as a former defensive back, that when you don't have to worry dealing with A.J. Brown,
1: yes.
0: I mean, it's Devontae Smith is a terrific player, by the way, and it would not surprise me if the Eagles extend or redo his contract because he needs more money. He's only making $25 million, and the market is completely pushed since he signed his extension 2 years ago. But getting back to your point on Jalen Hurts, you know, so I'm told that with Hurts, he was aware that he needed to start connecting better. There was a real big problem. It's kind of funny. They still won the Super Bowl in 24. He didn't have a very good year. He did play well in the Super Bowl. He won the MVP, but didn't have a very good year, regular season. And there was just a lot of stuff coming from the building, I was told, that not connective, doesn't understand the leadership component of his job. Mm. He got it. He understood. He did a better job of connecting last year. Now, What I find interesting is, Kerry, when you bring up this situation, well, obviously we have to talk about A.J. Brown not being there in the trade.
1: Yeah.
0: The two were very good friends from afar. Like, you know, they never played together before, but they known each other for a series of years. They couldn't wait to play with each other, play together. And what happened was, I think A.J., who's very outgoing, more talkative, more connective, saw that Hurts is a completely different person than he thought. And that contributed to the divorce. Now, A.J. basically blames Hurts, without saying it, for the inability to get the football. And Brown, by the way, the guaranteed money pretty much evaporates after the season. He wasn't having it from what I was told. So he didn't technically ask out. The Eagles knew he was unhappy. Now you remove that cloud as you brought it up, Curry. Hurts should be happier. Mm-hmm. But he's also learning his seventh new offense in 7 years. That's not conducive to success.
1: Yeah,
0: it's hard.
1: You know what else is funny? Adam Kaplan, our NFL insider, joining us inside the Birds podcast, Sports Grid as well, is that you just described the A.J. Brown-Jalen Hurts relationship like anybody who's got a buddy who's in a long-distance relationship. Like, it's awesome when they meet up with the person for like a week or two.
0: Yeah,
1: and then all of a sudden you're like, let's move to the same city. And 2 months in, you're like, oh, my goodness, I got to deal with this person every day.
0: That's why I brought it up, like the way that you just said it, Dan. It's kind of like you met somebody on the road. It's not a male and female thing. It's like, hey, you guys have a lot in common. You had fun when you met. Hey, let's stay in touch, Dan. And they get put together, and I think it's more A.J. Hurts is the way he is. He's not going to change.
1: I'll tell you another parallel.
0: Yeah.
1: Moving to a city you vacationed in. Mm-hmm. So, because when you're on vacation, yes. You're away from work, you're stressed, the place is awesome.
0: There's only been
1: one place where I vacationed that I was glad I didn't live. Atlantic City.
0: Oh, boy. Atlantic City.
1: My goodness.
0: I wouldn't want to visit either.
1: Yeah.
0: And I live 90 minutes.
1: From we would have turned around if we didn't have the hotel booked for that night. We
0: was
1: would have just
0: bad?
1: Turned around.
0: Why were you there, by the way? Any particular reason?
1: Because I'd never been to Atlantic City.
0: Oh, you've never been to Atlantic
1: City.
0: So we went to the
1: it was back in 2013 when the U.S. Open was in Philadelphia.
0: I was going to ask you about golf. Marion. I figured it did.
1: Yep.
0: Yeah. Uh-huh.
1: And so we planned the trip. We said, let's go. We did a whole like D.C. thing. We went to Baltimore, went to an Orioles game, went up to Philadelphia.
0: And said, there you go.
1: While we're here, let's go check out Atlantic City for a night. And within 10 minutes, within 2 minutes of being on the boardwalk, and within about 5 minutes after checking into the hotel, I'm like, we should leave. But we had the room for the night, so we just ended up making
0: you know, it's
1: the best
0: a shame.
1: Of it.
0: So it, had you told me, if you would have said, hey, should I go to Atlantic City? I'd say, no, go to Ocean City. Now, was your family with you?
1: It was just me and my wife. We weren't married then, but.
0: Okay. You could have gone to Ocean City, which is 25 minutes or half an hour from there, Long Beach Island. I would. Atlantic City's like the worst. Yeah. It's
1: it was
0: not
1: awful.
0: Where I would.

0: town.
1: It was not what I expected.
2: Really?
0: Sorry for Atlantic City I'm just not a big Atlantic City person.
1: They had a strip, like an outlet mall was like their main attraction downtown.
0: They do. They did a good job. Yeah. They have an outdoor mall. Yes,
1: yeah.
0: They do.
1: Yeah. All right. Okay, back to not summer vacations.
0: Back
1: sorry,
0: to reality,
1: Atlantic
0: yeah.
1: City. Todd Monken wouldn't name a starter at quarterback in minicamp. Said that the battle would go on throughout training camp. How does that sort out in Cleveland?
0: Well, okay, I haven't seen his latest quotes, but this is the thing that I just befuddled me. He said by the end of their offseason programming, which means the mandatory camp, he wanted to name a starter. I thought it was kind of ridiculous considering Watson has missed so much time and you've got Sanders who needs work. Like it, you know, let's say one guy's doing well. I was talking to one of their coaches a couple weeks ago. They want to see this thing. They'd rather see it play out in training camp because let's say, for instance, right, Monka names Watson the starter, which is what the front office would like since they made the worst transaction in NFL history, $46 million a year. Well, let's say it's clear that he now should be the starter. Well, what if he struggles a little bit and Sanders kicks butt? Well, he's already named Watson the starter. He can't go back. That's why when Monken said this to start their offseason program in May, I thought it was absurd. Let the thing play out. What do they have to lose? What do they have to lose about seeing if Shador can play?
1: I think he's walked it back a little bit because they weren't going to name anything this week. And yeah, to your point, you're right. And the other thing, like with Watson, is again, it's another extended period off now after another significant injury. So, yeah, I don't see a lot of the upside in Deshaun Watson except just knowing if you have anything left in the value.
0: Well, and then the thing is, he's on the last year of his deal. I understand that Andrew Berry, the GM, would love to see Watson start because he gave him 5 years and $46 million a year. It was embarrassing. So he obviously, and Jimmy Haslam, who wrote the check, can't be happy with the way it worked out. He's been on record saying he kind of admitted that they missed on it. It didn't work. But Shador is, I know a lot of people who are Shador, I would say people are against him. Say, oh, he sucked last year. Well, you got to understand, folks. He wasn't supposed to play. Watson was out. Gabriel wasn't ready. And Shador got thrown in there. He did have one good game against Tennessee, but this kid, from a talent standpoint, is very gifted. And it's been well documented by myself and other reporters nationally that he had a maturity issue. If that to me is on the side here, he knows he can play. I talked to people who work with him. He understands now what the challenge here, and I would love to see this job open. I quite frankly, if you look at the roster, you go, wow, they actually could win some games here if they get better quarterback play.
3: Adam, I have a sort of a favor for you, not a question.
0: Sure.
3: All right. I have a dark horse team that I have no homerism towards at all.
0: Well, we're gonna have someone worse at first. Go ahead.
3: That I think is gonna finish second in that division and possibly make the playoffs. But I need your specialty. I need your specialty input on them. It's gonna be the New York Jets. Talk to me.
0: Can't do it. Oh God.
3: No. Look at Adam. Adam, you know you gotta trust me when I say some of these things now.
0: Listen,
3: but I wanna know what you gotta say.
0: Geno Smith is a problem. He didn't play well. I was just from I know the Raiders didn't give him much help. He was awful for the Raiders.
3: Yep.
0: You know, they traded him. They know him in the building. That's fine. A lot of those people are gone, though.
3: That team was awful, Adam. They had no weapons.
0: I know. They got Kate Klubnik there. It's going to be hard. I mean, 5 or 6 wins.
3: Five or six? Adam, go ahead, Dan.
0: Why do you think they're going to do it? I'm very curious.
3: I'm going to tell you, they got more talent than most people are giving them credit for at the receiver position. Mitchell's going to be a big-time threat for them this year in this offense.
0: He's talented, I know.
3: Yes, Mason Taylor's going to have a better year this year as well. They just got another tight end. They're going to have Breece now. They're going to spread this thing out where it's not just going to be on Garrett Wilson's shoulders. And defensively, they're going to be better as well. I'm telling you, this is going to be a sleeper team, Adam. Stay tuned.
0: There's talent, Dan, as we send it back to you. A.D. Mitchell, Garrett Wilson, Omar Cooper.
3: Yes.
0: Right?
3: Yes.
0: Mason Taylor.
3: Yep.
0: Kenyon Sadiq.
3: Yep.
0: Who was their first rounder.
3: Yeah.
0: Yeah, I mean, they brought over Dylan Parham. He's actually a pretty good guard from the Raiders. There's enough to be competitive. The Dolphins are finishing. They have the worst team in football.
3: Yes.

0: to finish in second?
1: Yes.
0: Over the, well, I mean, it's going to be New England and Buffalo. I can't see them finishing second.
1: Okay.
0: Look, if they get 8 wins or more, I might pass out. I just can't see it. I would be like, you'd have to push me over with a feather. That would be when Steve Hartman on the Sarri show a couple years ago told me it was the first year they made the playoffs under Sean Payton.
1: Oh yeah,
0: I was like, I didn't see it with a roster. That was surprising, but this would be the biggest shock that I've ever seen. Like, I can't see.
1: Well, the Jets have 3 first-round picks in 2027.
0: Yeah,
1: it may behoove them to stink again.
0: But I would—they won't have a problem at quarterback.
1: Yeah, I would think that Aaron Glenn would keep his job no matter what happens this season. I could be wrong, unless it completely goes off the rails.
0: Ah, boy.
1: But why would you?
0: I know this.
1: Why would you keep him this year? I don't think that they're set up. Like, I think that they brought in Aaron Glenn for a long-term sort of deal. Mm-hmm. And we don't expect great success from them in 2026.
0: Well, they have to be. They were not competitive. This is what happens. The one thing, before we get out of here, when you're not competitive and everybody knows it in the building, you generally get fired. Now, they were not competitive last season. Now, the roster was horrendous.
1: Yes.
0: Okay? On your point, Dan, the roster was gutted. The GM, he traded away a lot of their key players. But they have to at least be competitive. Look, if they lose a lot of close games, you know, we see that they're competitive. But if they get blown out, when Steve Wilks was the Cardinals head coach, he got fired after a season, which was unfortunate.
2: Yeah.
0: But the word in their building was that they were not competitive, and they didn't feel like with him they could be competitive. But, you know, having these conversations with NFL people, like Aaron Glenn is really well-liked in their building, Dan, on your point. Ownership loves him. One person with the Jets told me, he brought in a major culture. He knew that had been they had major issues with the building within just the way things were being done under Woody Johnson. And Woody knows it, and Woody's kind of pledged to do things better. We'll see. But, Kerry's right. The roster's way better than it was.
1: Yeah.
0: I mean, in terms of young, talented players. But, if they had a better quarterback, I'd feel a lot better about them getting 8 or 9 wins.
1: All right. Well, we'll leave Jets talk for another time. There's actually a lot there, but we'll leave it for another time. Adam, we appreciate
0: it. All right, guys.
1: Talk to you later.
0: Thanks.
1: Get him up on X at Kaplan NFL. Let's head over to the news desk, Kerry. That's where Brianna Mero sits. I know the A's and Rockies are finally over, but there's other stuff going on as well, including in the World Cup. What's going on, Bree?
3: All right, guys. In the World Cup, the Netherlands and Japan drew 2-2. Japan netted the late equalizer. Both teams net a point for Group F. For Group E, Germany dominated Curacao 7-1. It was the fourth time Germany has scored 7 or more goals in a World Cup match, the most of any country. At 7 p.m. Eastern time, Ivory Coast will be taking on Ecuador. In baseball, yes, the Rockies scored a franchise record 23 runs. They took down the Athletics 23-9. The Yankees scored 5 runs in the top of the ninth to beat the Blue Jays 8-3, and the Brewers shut out the Phillies 4-0 for the second time of the series. We got Game 6 of the Stanley Cup Final between the Golden Knights and Hurricanes. Vegas is on the brink of elimination as Carolina leads the series 3-2. In golf, Bud Cauley got the win at the Canadian Open. Brooks Koepka withdrew a little bit earlier today with a hand injury. His status for the U.S. Open is up in the air. Back to you guys.
1: Thank you very much, Bree. Yeah, it is U.S. Open week now. They'll play at Shinnecock Hills coming up starting on Thursday. Brooks Koepka won the U.S. Open the last time it was at Shinnecock in 2018. And the Brewers get that 4-0 win, as you heard Bree say. They beat Christopher Sanchez today in that victory. And, of course, on Friday, Jacob Mizorowski had the one-hitter, an absolute gem. So a good week for the Brew Crew with the Phillies in town. He is Kerry Rhodes. I'm Dan Beyer. Kerry's in a good mood because the Knicks won an NBA title. Not that he's a Knicks fan. He was just pulling for him. He's got some New York in him from his Jets days. Bo Benson, something's grinding in his gears. We'll find out what that is next here on Fox Sports Sunday.
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3: There are some shows you don't want to miss.
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3: This is Covino and Rich.
4: World Cup, for those that care, every couple years.
5: Can I tell you, it's I already got a sweet, sweet jersey. I got my jersey in the mail. Want to know how I got it? My mom bought my baby bro, who's a big oaf. He's 30-something years old, Tommy. She bought him an extra-large Mexico soccer jersey, right? And because my mom's family's from Mexico, but, you know, USA all day. She bought him an extra-large, and he's such a beefcake that is too tight on him.
6: Too many taquitos?
5: He had too many taquitos this past winter. So I said, well, nah, no problem. I'll take it. Because soccer jerseys run a little tight, so I got an extra large.
6: Do I have permission to mock your brother a little bit?
5: Oh, yeah. He's okay. XX now. But you know what? Soccer jerseys run snug.
6: Yeah.
5: But I got mine in the mail. Super pumped for it. I inherited my brother's brand-new jersey he couldn't fit in, and he got the XX. I got the XL. So, look, people are gearing up. People are getting excited. And all these teams are not only figuring out what America's all about, right, all these different nations and their teams, the fans are like, well, where do we go to eat? The teams are like, yo, damn, it's hot here in America. That's the other adjustment that a lot of teams are having to make.
6: There was one venue where it was pouring rain. Like, there's a big buzz about the World Cup here. And, in fact,
5: they're getting acclimated.
6: Covino, half Italian, half Mexican. My sister...
5: All American.
6: My sister married...
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10: 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Sergiño Dest is very good. 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
5: Let's talk about Deshaun Watson. Now, I don't know about you, because there's been some reports that he's going to get the opportunity. There's been some others that have come out, conflicting reports about, well, you know, Sanders has closed the gap and Shador's got an opportunity to win the job. I think Deshaun Watson's going to have a good year. I really do. I think he's finally healthy.
12: It's possible. I don't know how likely that is. Does he make it to the regular season as the starter? I don't know. And it's interesting because I think it would have taken there being a guy like Shador Sanders to still and have so much popularity with the fan base that they want to see Shador Sanders play.
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3: 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He is the All-Pro, Kerry Rhodes. I'm Dan Beyer. Brianna Muro's at the news desk keeping us updated with what's going on in the day. Mary Mack, our technical producer. There'll be lifelines for you and easy as 1, 2, 3, 4. Coming up in about 30 minutes or so. And Bo Benson is the show's executive producer, and something is grinding his gears.
4: You know what really grinds my gears?
5: Just knock it off.
6: Okay.
7: You don't know what you're talking about, do you?
6: Are you?
8: You gotta be kidding me.
9: Yeah. Dan, would you like to know what's grinding my gears this week?
3: I would love to know, because this is my baptism. I was not here when this debuted, so I'm looking forward to it.
9: I hate to rehash this, but Victor Wembanyama is grinding my gears this week. It's kind of piggybacking off of why this started. This kind of started because after the Thunder got eliminated, we had to go back and remember all the times that teams were on the cusp of a dynasty, such as the 2020 Lakers. Then the Bucks, I think the Bucks after them, all these teams that won a title, they were on the cusp of dynasty. And I'm guilty of this. I will admit that I did this as well. But Victor Wembanyama was crowned as the next best player in basketball. And there was not a single moment in this NBA Finals where I felt that Victor Wembanyama had taken over the game. There was no point where I looked at that game and I'm like, Victor Wembanyama is going to be the reason the Spurs win this game. In fact, he was often the reason the Spurs lost the game. And I get that he's young and all that stuff, but you can't sit there and crown him as the next greatest player of all time. People were putting him up there with LeBron and Michael after beating the Thunder. And then he turned around and got the Knicks were playing a guy whose name I don't even remember. It was because Cat was in foul trouble. I don't know his name.
10: Huck Porty.
9: There you go. The Knicks were playing him, and I feel like he had a bigger impact on some of these finals games than Victor Wembanyama did.
3: All right. Sounds like Bo is preaching to the choir with you, Kerry Rhodes.
10: Well, I'm a little – my gears are a little bit grinded with Bo because last week when you weren't here, Dan, we had like a little draft.
9: Yeah.
10: And my team's actually better now. I think if he's saying Victor's not the guy – my team wins now, right, Bo?
3: You guys drafted players.
9: Players in the finals. Yeah. Kerry let Monsey take Jalen Brunson and Victor Wembanyama. Because I think Kerry was trying to actually build a team.
10: I'm trying to build a team.
9: And Monsey was just like, give me the two best players.
3: Yeah, well, that's how I would build a team. I would take the best players. Here's where the thing about Wembanyama, and I get why Bo has his gears grinding. This is you don't know what you don't know. Kerry and I were actually just talking about it during the break. He's 22 years old. And then everybody on that team feels like they're 22 years old.
10: Yeah.
3: But they're key components. They don't thrive to make an NBA Finals, to win an NBA title. They don't know what it really means because they haven't failed enough to be able to do so.
10: Yes.
3: And the way that they celebrated in beating the Thunder, I think really told us all we needed to know with how they were going to perform in the NBA Finals.
10: I agree, yeah.
3: And so, like, in that, like, I felt like that was their mountain to climb. And so for that, Bo, I would say that's the Wembanyama that I would want to see, a motivated one, than the one that apparently showed up. But I think that San Antonio thought that they could just show up and win a basket. I mean, how many times did we hear the phrase that we think that we're the better team?
9: Yeah.
3: Mm-hmm. And I just feel that San Antonio felt that they reached the mountaintop when they beat Oklahoma City.
9: The whole thing about them being younger, so they don't know what they don't know. Well, it turns out they didn't know how to win the NBA Finals.
3: Yeah, they don't know really how to win a game.
9: Yeah.
11: Hold on. I don't know what it is. I'm kind of feeling a little bit, I feel kind of, I don't like that. You guys shouldn't be getting on them because they're young. I don't know. I think I feel like you guys crowned them too early. Like, you can't be mad at a 22-year-old for doing 22-year-old stuff.
10: Coming from the resident young.
11: Like, that's also why I'm also like, bro, because if it was me personally, and I would be like, I'd be geeked, like, okay, I made it, but you can't do that to them. Like, you got to give them grace.
3: I-

0: think they're a team deserving of grace because they're going to be dogs next year.
1: Maybe.
2: I stand by my point of I look at the Spurs now as the team of the next decade. Just because of Wembanyama. I know it didn't prove to Bo, but we're looking in a short window here, and I would at least want to give them the grace of a longer period, especially with what they did against the Thunder.
3: Right.
1: One more thing, grinding my gears this week real quick. A.J. Brown got what he wanted, got his trade to New England. Then he comes back to the Eagles facility, says his goodbyes, picks up his things, and he signs a picture of himself that says, "The best to ever play here, always open."
2: No.
1: And he was asked about it by Patriots media, and he kind of played coy, so that means it happened. Let me list some Eagles receivers that I would take over A.J. Brown. Harold Carmichael, Pete Retzlaff, DeSean Jackson, Mike Quick, Zach Ertz, Pete Pios? I've never heard of that guy. Tommy McDonald, Bobby Walston, Devontae Smith, Brent Celek, Jeremy Macklin, Ben Hawkins. I'm just going down the career. I'm just going down the career receiving list.
2: He didn't even say T.O.
4: Yeah, I was going to say. Yeah,
1: well, I don't get to T.O. I didn't get to T.O. A.J. Brown's there at ninth with the 5,034 receiving yards as an Eagle. I think he's burned that bridge entirely.
2: Oh, it's
1: fine. I will not look back at his time in Philly fondly. Wow. Even though he has catches in both Super Bowls, he has a win. The way he left, it's so souring on everything.
2: Do you think he meant the best whoever read a book on the sidelines in Philadelphia? Like, maybe not receiving, but just in literary terms, who got their reading in on a sideline?
4: The best at leaking information after he's out the building?
2: Yes.
4: Yes, that one.
1: The Patriots rug while he was an active player with the Eagles? That is brutal.
2: The best worst teammate?
4: The best worst teammate.
2: Could have that.
4: He can have that title for sure.
2: Grinding Bo Benson's gears on this flag day. Good job, Bo. Yeah, I can understand. I give the Spurs just a little bit more of the runway. That's all it is.
4: I do as well.
2: Yeah. I'm curious to see what those Thunder Spurs games are going to look like next year and who the faces could be in those games. He's Kerry. I'm Dan. What's up with all this grass in the World Cup? We are.
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1: Sunday is on.
2: Yeah, yeah. One time we gon' give it to you like this. Yeah, like this. Yeah, like this.
1: The plays, the sounds of the game, the interviews, the breaking news, the top stories. When it goes down, we'll cover it here. Your Fox Sports Sunday is right now.
2: Y'all gon' make me lose my mind.
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3: Heading down the stretch as the Knicks championship in our rearview mirror. We looked ahead to what's happening this NBA offseason, what could happen next season. As Kerry predicted, all three teams that currently have better odds than the New York Knicks to win next year's NBA title. I'm surprised it actually wasn't more, just, you know, have eight teams from the Western Conference be ahead of the Knicks, right?
4: No.
3: That's what I would have said 3 weeks ago. But I was proven wrong. Knicks are NBA champs, and it's a lot of the conversation. It'll be a lot of the conversation tomorrow. A lot of sports shows haven't had the opportunity to talk about it yet, so tomorrow will be that day as well. We had a good conversation specifically about the Becky Hammon backlash and her criticism of Jalen Brunson, and I felt like she's been the biggest target, even more so than maybe Wemby and the Spurs, for her comments on Jalen Brunson. But her analysis was off. It was incorrect, not proven correct. But again, I just feel that happens. And the one thing that I will say, and the reason I said what I said, is Becky Hammon doesn't have a talk show tomorrow or a podcast tomorrow to follow up, or didn't have the opportunities to do so on subsequent broadcasts to talk about Jalen Brunson. But she said what she said and has gotten a lot of heat for it. You felt justified because there was some flippancy. There was some snark to it.
4: Yeah.
3: And I just felt that it went overboard. I just felt like piling on Becky Hammon for getting some analysis wrong isn't necessarily fair.
4: Yeah, no. Some of that I agree with what you said as far as the continued pushback about it. But it's the NBA Finals. Everybody's going to talk about it. And it was such a polarizing take now. I don't think it was at the time. I think it was more, I think a lot of people fell in line with what she said at the time because there was a lot of evidence towards that, right?
3: Sure.
4: But now, in the present, small guy won. We got a little space in between us. We should offer her to come on the show and see if we can get her on to talk about it some more.
3: Busy coaching at the WNBA. That's what she's doing right now.
4: Yeah.
3: So we've got our eyes on that. Game 6 in the Stanley Cup final tonight in Vegas. So the Golden Knights and Hurricane skating as Carolina's up 3-2 in that series. I'm headed right after the show to just go over the hill in Southern California and catch the ending of the Curtis Cup as the United States and Great Britain and Ireland are doing battle in the women's amateur team event at Bel Air Country Club. But there's also World Cup action going on. And Kerry, one of the topics that has stemmed from this, if you notice, this is a very FIFA thing to do. But FIFA does not believe in naming rights, at least that wouldn't benefit them. So any of the stadiums that are in the U.S., in Canada, in Mexico, are not going by their stadium rights name. They're just going by the city's name in that stadium.
4: Yeah.
3: So you won't be calling SoFi Stadium SoFi Stadium. It's called Los Angeles Stadium. And you'll hear that in a lot of the reports, and you'll hear that on Fox and FS1 when they're reporting or broadcasting from Dallas Stadium or New York, New Jersey Stadium. That's how they are talking about these facilities. But the biggest talking point from these facilities, Kerry, has been the ability to put grass in all of these stadiums.
4: Yeah.
3: You're an NFL player that played on turf in your career, know about the artificial surface, know about the grass surface, and now the question is, if the World Cup can do it, why can't the NFL do it? What are your thoughts at all of these stadiums now being able to at least have a grass surface to hold the World Cup?
4: Every NFL field should be a grass field. And I think I'm sure 99.9% of the NFL players would say that should be the case. Obviously, it's a money thing, right? Like you bring in that, even the Bermuda grass or the old school, the AstroTurf, which is awful. Obviously, they changed that. But then they tried to go to the synthetic turf grass, which

0: is obviously a little bit more low maintenance and cost efficient as well. But it's always about the dollar when it comes to the NFL and maximizing their intake. And so that's really what it boils down to when you think about it. Because if you're worried about player safety and player health, you would use grass. And so, and obviously grass, you'd have to have somebody come in to maintain it. You got to do all these certain things to it. So I know from a cost, the cost effectiveness of it, it makes sense. But if you're worried about your players, it should be grass. And FIFA and soccer is doing their players right by doing this.
1: Here's the part that I don't know if it's feasible in the National Football League. Because for what they're doing on these pitches, in there's not five linemen going head to head with cleats that are this thick, and you can't see on radio, but it's just, you know, half inch cleats or, you know, cleats that will allow you to get traction on a football field. If you were to put that on these pitches, it would just get torn up completely. That's my whole like thing of this is this works because it's soccer. This works because it's not as physical. This works. And even some of these pitches in advance of these matches that they had tried to put in stadiums or replace them said, oh, there could be some patching. Even at SoFi, I thought there was maybe some slipping. I just don't think that you can ever get a perfect surface unless it's going to be an outdoor surface like Lambeau Field. I just don't think that you can put grass in a surface like SoFi because we've seen what happens in Arizona. You spent, you know, half your career there. And they still can't seem to get a playing surface that is sustainable, even if you're taking the field out of the entire stadium and moving it back in. So I think that this argument in watching the World Cup and saying, look at the grass in all these stadiums, why can't the NFL do it? I don't think that it's feasible. And I think that what FIFA and the World Cup are doing are just completely different than what you guys would play with in the NFL.
0: Yeah, it is different, and for sure. And you hit it. I mean, we wear the longer cleats, obviously, for more traction, better traction. And you said it, the big guys up front, all the pushing, all the digging they do, it's a lot. But if you're worried about player safety and the longevity of your commodity being available to play and perform, you would still think of that and try to figure out a way to do it. I'm sure some of those conversations have been had. And then you talked about it in Arizona. With the grass, they would bring it, take it out, and bring it in. And I mean, number one, they didn't have a crown in their field, so that's different. Also,
1: yeah, it's like a basketball court,
0: so that's different. But the precipitation part of it, so there is a moisture that kind of builds by trying to bring it in and take it back out and keep it in these facilities to keep it the right amount of moisture. It's just, I don't know what the answer to that is, Dan. But as far as health, I know it is better for us on the grass.
1: So. I would assume that you played on resodded fields during your time. And I would think that how do those hold up? Like, do you have to still worry about seams of, you know, of pieces of sod
0: It'll
1: in
0: come
1: that
0: up.
1: aspect?
0: Yeah.
1: Because that would be, I think that if you were to play on the pitch that they put in SoFi Stadium, that thing would have to be replaced maybe every other game because of the amount of traction that you guys put on that field.
0: For sure. And that's money, right? So think about that. Yeah, it probably would. But if you're worried about us being healthy.
1: But that's then why I ask, if you were to resod a field, like, are there, is a resodded field like 100 times better than what you would play with on a synthetic fake grass sort of turf?
0: Yeah, the synthetic fake grass with the pellets. So it's changed quite a bit. They've tried different things. So, in New York, when I was there, we had grass. Grass was great. And we played outdoors. And it's New York. It's cold.
1: And you shared it with the Giants, right?
0: And it maintained. And so, like, there is a way for it to maintain. Now, having to resod, I don't know how many games it was. I can't remember. But, yes, you would have to resod. And I think it held up fine. Then we made the transition to the pellets. And the pellets are dangerous. Like, that stuff is getting in your eyes, flying in your eyes as you're down on the ground. Like, people use it. So it's... it's that wasn't it. So now they're trying to figure out a way. And then just turf in general is it's hard on the joints, and we know that, and we've seen that. And you can tell by the number of, you know, ACLs and Achilles that we've seen in the game.
1: I know people are turning this on, and I've already seen the discussion as well of like, why can't the NFL do it? And I just, I think

0: it's apples to oranges. Yeah. I think it would be great if every stadium was like Lambeau Field, but I even think of the other stadiums in the National Football League that are outdoor surfaces and grass, like a Pittsburgh one that has Pitt also play on, mm-hmm. On that surface. And Pittsburgh at times has been known to maybe have a trickier surface than others. So if you're putting, that amount of traction, I think the warmer weather places, obviously like a Miami and a Tampa, aren't affected. But it is a place like SoFi Stadium that has a cover over it. It is Jerry's Stadium in Dallas and in Arlington. That's another one mm-hmm. that sticks up. And heck, they're this one's in Philadelphia that they're playing right now. But I think you see it and you can initially react to it. And when you talk about, yeah, it's money, that's the only thing that I agree with. Like, they're making so much money that how much would it cost to resod a field after two games if you needed to?
1: Yeah.
0: It's a lot of work. But again, if you're talking about the safety of your players,
1: yes.
0: then that's worth the investment.
1: Yes.
0: And that is why, that's just why I ask, like, on a resodded field, because they've been trying to do this thing in Arizona back when you played. I mean, that stadium is, decades old, and they still at times can't get it right. So I just don't know if we're there yet in putting, this sort of surface and make it useful for the NFL.
2: Yeah, no, it's going to be a back and forth. And obviously a lot of the NFL guys have been speaking out about it because it's such a pressing and polarizing topic, especially with all these teams coming over to play and them wanting to add this surface. And the NFL guys have been talking about it for a long time. So, yeah, it's going to go back and forth, but it's just right now because it's happening.
0: Do you think it's solely about money? Do you think that if it was feasible, do you think that it is feasible for ownership to do what we're saying and just put in a field like this and replace it when it needs to?
2: It's got to be feasible. Yeah. I mean, has it?
0: I don't think it is. I don't think it's because, like, hey, we want Morgan Wallen to have his concert here, so we have, like that's another reason why you would argue of why you would maybe have artificial turf is so your facility can hold events and then the field doesn't get damaged, mm-hmm. in that sort of way. But we've seen fields, grass fields have to deal with those sorts of events, but it makes it easier when it's artificial. I just don't think that you could resod your field, your stadium, every like 2 or 3 weeks. And I think that if you had like a situation where you had back-to-back games, like the Bills this past year, they had 3 weeks of three straight home games.
2: Yeah, I mean, but you only plan 8 games at home. So if you got to redo it every 2 weeks, that's only 4 games. It's not that big of an investment. So that's why I will push back on having the resodded thing.
0: I don't think it's an investment. Uh-huh. I don't think it's the number of it, because I think that the gaps in the amount of money that these owners make, there may be a few owners in the NFL that may be like, oh, this is kind of hurting our bottom line a little bit, but everyone else is just like, whatever,
2: Right.
0: Here's $1 million. Here's, go get a field, right?
2: right.
0: For it. I just think it's the practicality of it. Like, I don't know how much is gained by resodding it every 2 weeks. Like, that would be my thinking of it, where Are we really gaining? Is it a better playing surface? Is a newly resodded field a better playing surface than an artificial field? I guess would be my question. And if you're doing that every 2 weeks, I don't know if it is.
2: Yeah.
0: So, and the artificial fields are getting better and better, but they're never going to top the real deal.
2: No.
0: But when we're talking about these stadiums, like, this isn't the real deal. Where they're playing right now in Philadelphia, and I'm just saying because the match between the Ivory Coast and Ecuador is just getting underway, I would assume it's a different grass surface than what the Eagles would, end up playing on.
2: Right.
0: So I don't think that it's a different type of grass. That's just kind of my point. And when we've seen the Cardinals try to wheel that stadium in and out, and we're still having problems 20 years after the building was built, I would have thought that would be the best field in the NFL
2: with all that heat
0: or just with like the technology to be able to do it. Look, we could pull it inside, we could pull it outside, we've got it on this tray, the roots are 2 feet deep, look at all of this. But that's not the case.
2: It is not.
0: All right. I think you're gonna continue

0: Continue to hear more about this, and then with training camps coming around, I think you'll be wondering as well. And then when there are injuries in the NFL, there will be more talk about the playing surfaces that the league plays on.
1: Yes.
0: All right, he's Kerry Rhodes. I'm Dan Beyer. It is Fox Sports Sunday. We'll keep our eye on what's happening in that Ivory Coast Ecuador match in Group E. It's on Fox Sports 1 right now. Brianna Miro will give us an update at the bottom of the hour. I can tell you right now it's scoreless in the 13th minute. Tonight, Game 6, Hurricanes and Golden Knights skating in Las Vegas. But coming up next, Kerry Rhodes is the one who's in the hot seat. As he gets to play, easy as 1, 2, 3, 4. It's next year on Fox Sports Sunday.
2: Into the box, cutting it. Hernandez plays it across. Mbappe, go!
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0: We have avoided it long enough.
1: We learned that Mahomes and the Chiefs have agreed to a reworked contract, ties him to the team through 2033. The total value of said contract now, $504 million, the first NFL contract to to exceed $500 million.
5: Yeah.
1: Mahomes gets $239 million.

0: $2 million in new money, allegedly, adds 2 years on the previous deal, and so we can go through all the numbers if you want. That's pretty boring. Mahomes, starting in 2027, Mahomes will average $64 million per year. Yeah, that's right in my tax bracket. You're close. No, it is not. Apparently not. That'll be a new NFL record, starting in 2027 until somebody else zooms past him. So that is a good jumping off point. Let us discuss the question. What message are the Chiefs sending? This one is rather simple. Kansas City is shooting off a text message to everyone else in the NFL. And it reads, "We ain't going anywhere, you bozos." And not just Bozo the district attorney, you bozos. For anyone hoping for a downfall, the heartbeat is still there. That's what this is. The fat lady has not sung yet. The party's not over. And the Chiefs are already reloading the confetti cannons, getting those ready. And to the rest of the NFL, this franchise, the Chiefs are like, hey, we're cockroaches. We're the ultimate cockroaches, and we refuse to die.
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0: Fox Sports Sunday. He's Kerry Rhodes. I'm Dan Beyer. You aren't dancing with yourself. Dancing with me. I'm just not dancing right now.
1: Come on, Dan.
0: Brianna Miro is here, as is Bo Benson, Mary Mack, our behind-the-scenes crew that you will hear from in a sec, because they will serve as your lifelines on this Fox Sports Sunday, Kerry Rhodes.
1: Mm-hmm.
0: 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You can find me, Dan Beyer, at Dan Beyer on Fox. It's time to get everyone together, strike up the band, and play a little easy as 1, 2, 3, 4. I have four topics for Kerry. They usually are timely with what's going on in the world of sports. Today is no different.
1: Mm-hmm.
0: You have an opportunity to get a perfect score of 10. You don't have to give me all of the correct answers, just some of them. Gives you a little leeway. And you also have your partners here in Bree, Bo, and Mary Mack. They can provide you answers that maybe you wouldn't think of off the top of your head. Are you ready to play easy as 1, 2, 3, 4?
2: I'm ready. Are you guys ready? You guys good?
0: Bree, you good?
2: Thumbs up. Give me a thumbs up. You guys good?
3: Yes.
2: All right, cool.
0: All right, let's get to it. Name one of two Canadian cities hosting World Cup matches. Just name one of two Canadian cities.
2: That's one of two.
3: Okay,
2: Bree.
3: So,
2: oh, go ahead.
3: Oh,
2: you got me.
3: Probably,
2: no, you got me here.
3: Probably Toronto, no? Probably Toronto.
2: Probably
3: Toronto.
2: Bree?
3: Probably Toronto.
2: You've been talking World Cup.
4: Vancouver.
5: Nobody was in Canada today. They were all over.
4: Vancouver.
5: And Toronto.
4: The 9 p.m. game last night was in Vancouver.
3: Oh,
0: Vancouver. Vancouver. Show me Vancouver. That is correct. Toronto was the other.
2: There you go, Mary.
0: Toronto had the Canada Bosnia and Herzegovina match.
2: Mary's been on Friday.
4: No Regina, though.
0: No Regina. No Bemis either, Bone. Not at all.
2: Regina.
0: But Toronto and Vancouver were your correct answers. Penis. That was.
2: I know.
0: Moving on. All right. From another show. Don't worry about it.
2: Yeah, yeah.
0: It's all good.

0: Name two of three non-SEC schools in the College Baseball World Series.
1: Two of three non-SEC schools. That's a tough one.
2: I don't know if Troy is in the SEC.
1: They're not.
2: Okay,
1: so
2: there
1: that's
2: you go.
1: One.
2: There you go.
1: Okay, Troy's one.
2: Oh, North Carolina.
1: And UNC. She said it very confident.
2: Wait.
3: No. North Carolina beat USC to advance, so it's Troy and North Carolina.
1: There you go.
0: You good with that?
1: Yeah.
0: Show me Troy.
1: There you go, yeah. Bree.
0: They picked up a win today against Ole Miss. Show me North Carolina.
1: Yeah, Bree.
4: Heck yeah, Bree.
1: There we go.
0: And thank goodness you guys aren't on the remotes, because North Carolina is playing West Virginia as we speak in Omaha. Those are the three non-SEC schools
1: to make it
0: to the College Baseball World Series.
1: Look at Ole Miss
0: is out. You had Texas. You had Georgia. You had Alabama.
1: And
0: who else am I missing? Who else?
3: Did you say Oklahoma?
0: Oklahoma. There it is. Yeah. There we go. The Sooners. Those are your five SEC schools.
1: My help coming in hot today.
0: Three for three.
1: They're already over there.
0: All right, here's a fun one. NBA Finals related. Name three of the four NBA teams who have lost both of their only final appearances. So there are four teams in NBA history who have gone to the finals twice and lost both times.
2: The Phoenix Suns.
1: They went twice. Back in
2: 93,
1: and then, yes.
2: That's 2021.
1: That is one.
2: I am a fan, and I am heartbroken and sad about it.
1: That's one for sure.
2: So there you go.
1: I would think OKC. Did they make it twice, though? I know they made it back in the early time. Did they make it again? I don't think they made it again, though. They lost.
3: One, yeah.
1: Went twice and lost both.
2: Utah?
1: Yes. Good. Bree is on it right now. Good job, Bree.
4: I feel like Utah is very much a
1: Phoenix and Utah for sure.
4: Yeah.

0: The Lakers against Reggie, yeah.
1: Yes. Good job.
0: Okay. That's right. Just lost against OKC.
2: I mean, we need three.
1: Yep, yep, you need three.
2: That's it. Phoenix, Utah, Indiana.
1: All right. Show me the Pacers. There they were in 2025. They were 0-2. Show me the Utah Jazz. There they are, 1997 and 1998, losing back-to-back against the Bulls.
2: Yep.
1: And is it the Phoenix Suns?
2: Oh!
3: What?
4: Wow.
3: Oh, my God. I was so confident. For
2: you were confident.
1: They lost in the 1976 NBA Finals to the Boston Celtics. The Phoenix Suns, they were 0-3.
2: So, only two. Yes. See, I didn't remember that. Okay.
1: Yes.
3: I wasn't alive.
0: Yeah, some fan you are, buddy.
1: Yeah.
3: That, oh, I'm sorry,
2: no,
3: Carrie.
2: No.
3: I'm
2: the two so you said, the ones I will remember as well. So you're good.
1: There are four teams. So the Utah Jazz, the Indiana Pacers, the Orlando Magic. 1995 against the Rockets and 2009 against the Lakers.
2: Yes. Yeah.
1: And the now Brooklyn, then New Jersey Nets.
2: The Jason Kidd years.
1: 2003.
2: That's the tricky one, though.
1: Yes. Yes.
2: Got it.
1: But
2: cool.
1: Still.
2: That's right. Yeah.
1: 2 points. That's
2: good job.
1: That's pretty good.
2: Yep.
1: We are cruising along here in easy as 1, 2, 3, 4. I got to make these a little bit more difficult.
3: No, you don't.
4: This is perfect.
3: No, you really don't.
1: So last week, I gave you this question on one side. We're going to do the other side. Unfortunately, the series is now over in the NBA Finals. But Kerry named four of the five starters from the New York Knicks in Game 5 of the 1999 NBA Finals. So last week, I asked you who the Spurs started in that Game 5. Who were four of the five starters in the 1999 NBA Finals Game 5 for the New York Knicks?
2: In the 99, I would go Allen Houston, Latrell Sprewell. Allen Houston, Latrell Sprewell.
3: Marbury?
2: No.
3: Okay.
2: Is Camby the center for that one? Marcus Camby? Let me think about that. 99. Who was the center? Wait, Larry Johnson was on that team, right? So, wait. Sprewell, Houston, Larry Johnson? Camby, for some reasons in my mind, just right now. You said four?
1: Four of the five. Four of the starting five.
2: Okay, wait a minute. Because Patrick Ewing was on the bench. He didn't play. Who was the center? Was Camby the center? Bo, what do you got? You got, was Camby that center?
0: Again, I was in sixth grade, so.
3: I was 6 years old, so.
0: If we want to name the.
4: I wasn't even born.
0: If we want to name the starting five for the Power Rangers.
1: I
0: didn't
1: know you were getting there.
4: I wasn't even
1: too young.
4: Of you guys, yeah. Wait, can't help you.
2: Okay, hold on. 1 second. Let me think.
0: Was Jeff Van Gundy the coach?
2: Yes.
0: That should count then.
1: Name the coaching staff.
2: Exactly. No. Okay, Allen Houston, Sprewell, Johnson, Larry Johnson, and I need one. Who was the point guard of that team? Who was the center? I think it's Camby. That's the one that's in my mind, and nobody else has anything to help me with.
3: I'm going to go Camby.
2: You want to go Camby?
3: My heart fluttered, okay? There you go.
2: Let's do it.
1: All right. Show me Allen Houston. Absolutely. Allen Houston, part of that game, went 8-for-17 for 16 points in that Game 5 loss to the Spurs. Show me Latrell Sprewell. Sprewell had 35 in the loss in a game that the Knicks only scored 77 points. Show me Larry Johnson. Larry Johnson started for the Knicks game. Went 3-of-10 from the floor. Had 7 points.
2: Who is this center?
1: And show me Marcus Camby. There it was. Marcus Camby, 7 points. Now, honestly.
3: All you, Carrie.
2: Yes.
1: This is a who's who of college basketball.
2: It is.
1: From the early 90s. But it was the late 1990s, and Sprewell had choked P.J. Carlissimo.
2: Yep.
1: Houston was long forgotten as a lottery pick.
2: Yep.
1: Camby was second overall and was on another team. Larry Johnson, who was the first overall pick by the Hornets, is getting a bit of a rebirth in his career. And the point guard was a Heisman Trophy winner.
2: Charlie Ward.
1: Ward.
2: Gary Rose.
1: Good Thank job, you, Dan. 9 out of 10.
2: Thank you for that hint. I like that.
1: Yes.
2: I'm glad you said that, Charlie Ward. That was killing me. I could not think about it.
1: Don't worry. Your NBA draft questions will be coming up next week, unless you duck out of town on me.
3: Are we done?
1: That's
3: Is that it?
1: Yep.
3: Oh my God.
1: 9 out of 10.
2: We went through that quickly.
4: Proud of us.
2: You guys were on it.
1: Aww. Yeah, you guys did a great job.
3: I was just starting to get rolling.
2: You got a bonus question, Dan?
3: Yeah.
1: There have been times where I've come up with extras and then, saved them. Yeah. This is not

0: Not one of those times. This is not one of those times. Let's go over to the news desk with Adam Muro, getting us caught up to date. A soccer match in the 30th minute going on right now in Philadelphia. What's going on, Bree?
1: It is scoreless right now between Ecuador and the Ivory Coast in this Group E matchup heading into the 30th minute.
0: Oh, it almost wasn't scoreless.
1: And that was almost not going to be, this was going to be so irrelevant right now. But yes, it's still semi-scoreless. Yeah, it's scoreless. A little bit earlier today, Germany dominated Curacao 7-1. It was the fourth time Germany has scored seven or more goals in a World Cup match, the most of any country. The Netherlands and Japan drew 2-2. Japan netted the late equalizer. Both teams net a point for Group F. Tunisia will play Sweden later on tonight at 10 p.m. Eastern time. And in baseball, the Rockies hit a franchise record 23 runs to take down the Athletics 23-9. It was the most runs in a game since the Reds scored 24 last April. Logan Webb had 7 strikeouts, 7 hits in 8 innings as the Giants beat the Cubs 5-1. The Yankees scored 5 runs in the top of the ninth to beat the Blue Jays 8-3. The Twins edged the Cardinals 5-4. We got Game 6 of the Stanley Cup Final at 8 p.m. Eastern time between the Golden Knights and Hurricanes. Vegas on the brink of elimination as Carolina leads the series 3-2. In golf, Bud Cauley got the win at the Canadian Open. Brooks Koepka withdrew a little bit earlier with a hand injury. His status for the U.S. Open is up in the air. In NASCAR, Denny Hamlin got his third straight win at Pocono. In the WNBA, the Liberty steamrolled the Mystics 88-64. Brianna Stewart had 14 points, 12 rebounds, and 7 blocks. The Dream crushed the tempo 102-77. Angel Reese finished with 15 points and 17 rebounds. Have a good night, guys.
0: Thank you very much, Bree. Great job. Continue to enjoy that World Cup as it continues. I know we all will. The coaching staff of the Knicks on that at that time, Brendan Malone, who passed away, but the father of Michael Malone, the now head coach at North Carolina, former Nuggets head coach. Don Chaney, who was the coach of the Rockets, had other stops, I believe, with the maybe the Detroit Pistons as a head coach. Tom Thibodeau was an assistant coach under head coach Jeff Van Gundy.
2: Wow.
0: It's part of that 1999 squad. Of course, that after the lockout in 99, the shortened season. But that will no longer be the finals appearance remembered by Knicks fans, as last night's will be. What I thought was funny was when Jennifer Lopez took to social media. Now, I know you mingle with Hollywood elite. So I don't know if you know J-Lo. I've never asked you this question or not. Uh-huh. But she posted a video. Bo, did you see this? Not that you would follow Jennifer Lopez, but that it came up on in one of my Instagram posts. And she made this long post of watching the Knicks and her ode to, she remembers the last time the Knicks were in a championship hunt with Oakley in Ewing. And I'm like, well, did you forget about 1999? Because that was the last time the Knicks were actually in a championship hunt. But it was this whole message to New York, and as how she was, you know what? Even last night, she was Jenny from the block.
2: From the block.
0: That's who she wasn't. J-Lo. She wasn't Jennifer Lopez watching the Knicks last night. Jennifer Lopez was Jenny on the block. And it's just so awesome to have someone there recording your reaction. This is what annoys me. Let's videotape me reacting to at least you didn't have the phone there and set record. Like somebody else was recording her because she may go crazy, but man.
2: Well, Dan, we live in the streaming world, Dan, so I guess it's all normal. Let me record everything.
0: Yes.
2: Yeah.
0: So that answer tells me that you do somehow have some connection to Jennifer Lopez. Because, Bo, you think that was pretty ridiculous.
3: Yeah. But I do appreciate the, like, actual celebrity fans. Like, I don't mind when celebrities parachute in because, whatever, they're celebrities, they're rich, they can do what they want. But, like, Timothy Chalamet, like, for all accounts and purposes, is a legitimate Knicks fan. Like, he's lived in New York his entire life. Yes. So it's cool for him. Ben Stiller. All that stuff. Like when the Lakers win, Jack Nicholson celebrating is cool because Jack Nicholson is at every single game.
2: But Bo, she's from New York. She might be, a fan. What?
4: That don't count.
2: What doesn't count?
4: Nah.
2: I don't think she's a diehard fan. No, don't get
3: yeah,
2: me.
3: Yeah, I don't think I've seen Jennifer Lopez courtside all the time.
0: Congratulations to the New York Knickerbockers NBA champions. I remember the last time the Knicks were making a run for the championship and rushing home every game day from the set to watch Ewing, Starks, and Oakley make a hell of a run. We have all been waiting patiently for this day for years.

0: ears. Thank you for uniting our city again, for uniting the world.
1: Okay.
0: You restored faith, hope, and belief in that there's nothing we can't do. Hard work, goodness, and teamwork pays off. You set the city on fire. Proud to be from the block, you already know. Knicks forever. Congratulations. Love, Jenny.
1: Okay, now I don't like all that. That makes it
0: a little too much.
1: Yeah, it's a little too much. That's a little too cringe, right?
0: A little
1: there.
0: Too much. The world. Much.
1: You united the world.
0: Yeah. Yeah. Brazil put away their draw against Morocco to come together to gather for that Knicks championship.
2: How long
0: last
2: did
0: night.
2: That goodwill for Knicks fans last night? Probably about a minute for me.
0: Right? Oh, man.
1: No.
0: Here's the other thing is, I think Darren Revelle said that the first batch of Knicks championship hats had, like, they're already sold out, and there won't be another batch done until November.
1: Really?
0: August, not November, August. Mm. And I just thought, like, that's odd that you would, I just thought you would have millions of hats that you would want to produce, especially with the Knicks winning. But I ordered Seahawks Super Bowl stuff 2 months after they won the Super Bowl, and it was half off. It was discounted. Carrie, it truly, I set an order in April because I thought they had original stuff at first, and I thought there would be I think I told Bo this behind the scenes. I'm having a bit of deja vu, but I'm like, well, let me get some other stuff later. So then in April, I'm like, okay, let me see all the variety and stuff that they got.
1: Uh-huh.
0: Not only did they not have variety, it was half off. I got a discounted sweatshirt. I got a t-shirt. Yeah, it was all marked down.
1: Wow.
0: 2 months after, and now the Knicks win it, and they're like, we don't have enough. We're gonna have to make more, and you won't get it until August.
1: They're just doing the big supply demand on that thing, probably, Dan. They know everybody wants it.
0: Sure.
1: And so they'll pay top dollar.
0: Yeah. I wish I would have ordered one. Buy it off me for $250.
1: Exactly.
2: I don't know if there's a championship recently that is the magnitude of the Knicks winning, though.
0: No, you're right.
1: It is.
2: Like that. Yeah. That's so much bigger than anything that comes to mind.
0: And that's like with the Seahawks. It's obviously, it isn't one that changes the NFL. Mm-hmm. It's not the most earth-shattering. It's the Seahawks fan base, and that's it. But it took 2 months, and the stuff was already on sale for winning the Super Bowl. It's crazy.
1: Yeah, that's crazy.
0: All right. The NBA season is over with. As I've told Gary, we can now start looking ahead to the NFL. I'll tell you why the NFL is better than all these other leagues. Yep, the league you played in. And I'll tell you why, and I'm curious on your thoughts.
1: Yep.
0: That's next here on Fox Sports Sunday.
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4: You must have been busy, but The Odd Couple with Rob Parker and Calvin Washington. We're breaking this down.
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13: Drake May, MVP candidate, gets to the Super Bowl. Sam Darnold wins the Super Bowl. Matthew Stafford, your MVP. Caleb Williams, one of the best, you know, far comebacks. Want to set the, you know, tie for the record with that. Most comebacks in the season. All these great things, all these great guys. At the end of the day, Patrick Mahomes is still the guy. When I think of just games on the line, need a win.
3: Really?
13: Who's going to win this guy? Yeah. Josh Allen is right there, but I have to be fair to the point that he just hasn't been able to get it done. Right? And that's what we got. And that's what

0: three quarterbacks. Quarterbacks and star players in the NBA. Those are the two guys that we judge you on. Pitchers, your team can stink, Skeens, you know, and you still be, you're the best. You can never win a ring in baseball and still be the best. That's just a different sport. If you're a quarterback, right or wrong, it's on you. Who is everybody tired of right now? Lamar Jackson. Josh Allen, yeah, your MVPs and you're all that. Got to get over the hump. Matthew Stafford, to his credit, finally got over the hump. Fell short this year and left a bad taste in their mouth because I think they feel that that Seahawk ring was supposed to be theirs. But with that being said, if you wanted to say Matthew Stafford because he's the current reigning MVP, I'm not mad at that. Joe Burrow's going to be interesting this year to see coming back. He's been injured the last couple years, be beat up. The team defensively, they've made some moves. So it'll be interesting to see. I got to wait and see. And you look at Patrick Mahomes, 24 touchdowns, I believe it was 11 interceptions. Not a great year on those numbers. We could have seen the rest of the year. We would have seen what those total numbers be. I just think at this current stage.
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3: Let's all, if we can, get into Jalen Brunson's head. 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
6: 49ers making some news thanks to tight end George Kittle. He went down Endorsement Road. Kittle strongly defending the embattled 49ers head coach Kyle Shanahan, calling anyone who puts him on the hot seat not the smartest. No one can be shocked that George Kittle has come out guns a-blazing defending his head coach. And the reason, he's in the inner circle. That's not analysis. That is blind loyalty. Judge Judy would bang the gavel. Judge Judy would say, sir, your objectivity is compromised. And Kittle sounds to me like the teacher's pet yelling at the class for criticizing the teacher. It's like, this is the greatest teacher of all time. Why would you question the teacher? Yeah. And you can be brilliant and still underachieve.
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0: Fox Sports Sunday, Hughes Carey Rhodes. I'm Dan Byer. A happy Flag Day. I'm excited for the U.S. Open coming up this week. Shinnecock Hills, Southampton, New York on Long Island. Brooks Koepka's got that hand injury. We'll see if he can defend his title from there. So much going on. J.J. Spawn, the defending U.S. Open champion. I'm picking Rory McIlroy.
1: Picking Rory.
0: I'm going to pick Rory to win, to get...
1: Who's your outside guy that you're going to have your eyes on?
0: Well, I'll tell you the two names that I think will get a lot of play this week. Okay, there'll be Tommy Fleetwood, because he played well there. Shot, we found around 63 the last time in 2018.

0: when they softened the course. Fleetwood played well in Canada. I think Matt Fitzpatrick is another name. Scottie Scheffler hasn't necessarily shown a lot of form. But it's not a dark horse, but Victor Hovland played well in Canada this week.
1: Mm-hmm.
0: Top 10 finish, I believe. So Victor Hovland, who hasn't been on top of his game, could be a name to watch, but I'm going to go Rory, getting his second major of the year. And then if he were to get that, he'd be one away from completing a double Grand Slam.
1: Ooh, yes. Making the rounds, yes. Making the rounds.
0: But it should be exciting. Great course, fun to see. That takes place later on this week. I had a thought throughout these last couple of weeks that I had wanted to bring to the table.
1: Mm-hmm.
0: And in fact, I wanted to bring up last week, but we were at the U.S. Open and Nelly Korda was almost missing two-foot putts.
1: Yeah.
0: And so we were locked in on that. Now that the NBA playoffs are over, I have a thought on why I also think that the NFL is king.
1: Okay.
0: And the reason is this, is we've loved these NBA playoffs and these NBA finals, and people have fallen in love with the New York Knicks.
1: Mm-hmm.
0: But it's also, to me, vastly different from what we see in the regular season. I think baseball, when we talk about baseball in October, people say there's nothing better. The stakes are bigger. There's a smaller plate to deal with. But everything means more. Every pitch, every base runner, yes. Every at-bat, it all means more because it's the postseason. I also think that the postseason is played differently. You're handling your pitchers different. You're doing things that maybe you wouldn't do in the regular season because of what you have to fry.
1: Yeah.
0: I think an advantage that the NFL has over the other sports is the sport doesn't change from the regular season to the postseason. It is the same thing from week 11 as it is in the divisional playoffs. You're going to run the football. You're going to run the football. You're going to throw the football around. That's how you're going to try to win a Super Bowl.
1: Mm-hmm.
0: And I feel at times, not that they're different sports, but that basketball in the NBA is just played completely different in the playoffs. Baseball is played completely different in the playoffs. And in the National Football League, it's the same. There's no difference. Your thoughts, Kerry Rhodes.
1: I'm going to add to that, Dan. There aren't many opportunities as well. And so there are fewer opportunities. So you don't have the luxury of starting out slow a lot of times. There are a few teams in history that are 0-3 and make the playoffs, right? So you got to come out the gate right away. Everything matters. It matters more quickly than any other sport, obviously, out there. So I'm going to agree with you that the NFL regular season is better than all the others. But I think it's because of what you said, but also the opportunities are so few and far between that you have to come out swinging right away.
0: It's not the only reason. I think the NFL is greatly popular for fantasy football, mm-hmm. and for betting aspects as well.
1: Yes.
0: A lot of other reasons. But when the NBA or Major League Baseball are looking at shortening a season, I understand like how in baseball shortening, a fan doesn't comprehend shortening from 162 to say 144. It's the same.
1: Yeah.
0: It's 5 months long of baseball.
1: Yes. Yeah.
0: But it is a different sport when you come down to it. I mean, imagine if Major League Baseball, you know, the regular season was 30 games and you're playing it like, you know, a game once a week leading into it. Like, you're getting these sort of situations. I understand that's not feasible and that's not possible.
1: Right.
0: But I do think, because I think that the NBA, and I think this is a really good bounce back playoffs for the NBA, and I'm curious to see if it's going to carry into the next regular season.
1: Mm-hmm.
0: I know ratings were up in the regular season, but I would also think that just because we saw games on NBC, on network television, that numbers would be higher as well.
1: Yeah.
0: But I'm curious on if the feel-good story of the Knicks will carry over into next season, or if we will fall into back kind of that malaise of the regular season and wait for the playoffs to pick up again.
1: I think it kind of subsides, right? I think it kind of falls back into the malaise of the regular season. It's too long. There's too many other teams that are going to be nipping at the Knicks' tails. Obviously, coming in being the champions, they're gonna be the hunted. But again, I don't even know if they're going to be the main team that the teams are coming into the next season worrying about. So I don't know how long that lasts outside of New York.
0: I think they'll be the TV draw. Bo Benson, our executive producer, is...

0: in these last 90 seconds, do you think that we're going to get a carryover into a better regular season next year for the NBA with the Knicks winning this year?
1: No, I don't at all, honestly. I think there will be some more interest, but the issues that plague the regular season are still going to plague the regular season. Like, tanking's not going away, no matter how bad they want it to.
0: I think that it will be different. I mean, we're going to see the Knicks a whole lot more than we normally would. Mm-hmm. And we haven't entered a world in an NBA season where the Knicks are the defending champs. So I think that adds a factor. I think you're still going to have the Oklahoma City and Spurs factor. We'll see where Giannis ends up. That's going to be another team to end up watching or to add some flavor. But I don't think what is going to change is that it's going to be a different game from October 20th till April 15th, and then from April 15th on until mid-June.
2: It can't be. The fact that they moved the training camp and the preseason stuff so far, and it's such a condensed time, they have to ramp up. It just doesn't. They don't come in ready to go.
0: Sure.
2: Yeah.
0: And you need to do that because you want to give them more days off in the season.
2: Yes.
0: But you can't start training camp on August 15th,
2: right?
0: You just ended summer league 3 weeks prior.
2: Exactly.
0: All right, there it is. So the end of the NBA's regular season, you got the draft coming up in a week and a half, and then summer league after that. But I have a feeling some free agency moves will be grabbing our attention over the next couple of weeks or so. You may be taking a timeout, so we'll catch with you maybe on the other side.
2: That's right.
0: Be gone
2: for a week, I think.
0: Enjoy Kerry Rhodes, your vacation.
2: Thank you so much.
0: We'll talk to you next time here on Fox Sports Sunday.
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